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3: No score, second inning. Leading off for the Giants, Turner Hill facing Quinn Matthews. Quinn misses inside to the left-handed batter. Hill 0 for 12 and only one hit in his last 24 at-bats. He's batting cleanup. Brett Harris will follow. The pitch in for a strike. One ball, one strike on Hill.
4: There really has been a change in terms of roster and lineup construction on a day-to-day basis. You don't really get the classic three-hitter, four-hitter, five. They're just going left, right, left, right.
3: There's a ground ball right back to Matthews. He stands next to the rubber, turns, and jogs toward first, underhanding to Burleson. One out. If you're a Cardinals fan, you know there's nothing like baseball in St. Louis, and nothing beats 60-cent sippers at On the Run the day after the Cardinals score six or more. Here's Brett Harris at AAA, 288, 8 homers, 53 RBIs, playing in his 10th game with the Giants now. He's 0 for 9 with a walk and three strikeouts. Harris is out of Gonzaga. The pitch to him, in there, strike one with the first pitch curveball.
4: I love the bend on that curveball. Really good bite to it.
3: Strikeout, two ground ball outs, and a flyout so far for Matthews. This pitch misses low and inside. A one ball, one strike count on Harris. Graybar is your electrical and datacom distributor, helping to power, connect, and maintain your operations.
4: Yep.
3: Graybar does that. The 1-1 pitch. Grounded to Burleson. He backhands, takes it to the bag, three, unassisted, two down. Waiting for him to kick the bag before I said unassisted.
4: Yep, he was going to do it. By the way, that batter, Harris, is 0 for 3 big league teams. That's kind of an unusual thing.
3: It is.
4: He's been with the A's. Now, it's not a lot of at-bats to his credit. I mean, we're not talking about a, a bad year, but at the big league level, still looking for
3: his first. He likes coffee. He's had three cups.
4: Three small cups, yeah. Hadn't sipped it very much, though.
3: There's a little bit low. Ball one to Scott Bandura.
4: Sometimes the coffee's a little bitter, by the way.
3: It can be when you're 0 for 10. Shane Matthews, two up, two down on groundouts. And the one-strike pitch for Bandura. He takes up and away. One ball, one strike. Lights are on, but they won't take full effect for a while. Wind blowing from right to left field. The sidestep, the kick, and the pitch. A strike. Curveball that broke from outside to the inside corner. Fraxley just off the plate to the inside corner.
4: Bandura got his first big league hit yesterday. Fresh off of that.
3: Came up from Sacramento and got that hit yesterday. He swings and misses. He's out on strikes. The second strikeout for Quinn Matthews. He has two perfect innings, and the Cardinals come up in the second 0-0.
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3: The Cardinals are batting in their half of the second inning. It's Leo Bernal, switch batting catcher. He's hitting fifth in the lineup tonight. The pitch. He fouls it straight back, and he was swinging for the downs against Landon Roop.
4: Getting ready to ask you, John, where is he going to hit this ball hard?
3: Well, he has in all fields, really.
4: He does, left-handed and right-handed.
3: The one-strike pitch in the dirt. That's thrown out by Andrew Kisner. Bernal, 0 for his last four. Playing in his 13th game at the big league level. The pitch to Bernal, batting left-handed. And that curveball didn't curve enough. It stays outside. Two balls and a strike. The count favors the Cardinal catcher, who will be followed by Joshua Baez and Nolan Gorman. Brett Harris, the third baseman, is playing like a shortstop. And there's a ball that's ripped to right field. And it is going to get down and go to the wall. Chased by Bandura. The throw into second, way too late. So he's going to hit it hard to right field, Ricky, all the way to the wall for his third double.
4: I knew I'd get my answer pretty quickly. He is such a force and has become a force quickly at the big league level. Like, we knew he was good. We saw his numbers, all that. And there's nothing that you don't like about this guy when you meet him personally. But at the big league level, sometimes guys just take a while to get their feet on the ground, but he has not.
3: And on the app, it says Leo Bernal doubles his third on a sharp line drive to right field compared to a dull
4: Yeah.
11: Line drive.
4: Right. A weak line drive, I guess.
11: Here's Baez. He checks his swing and looks at a strike. Joshua Baez, 0 for his last four, batting 250. 7 home runs, 7 doubles, 18 RBIs. Baez holds the bat high and takes a pitch for a strike at the knees. Or was that just a ball? We have the home plate umpire. Carlos Torres raises the right arm. If it's a strike, he'll move it slightly to the right, if not straight ahead. So that was a ball. He just held up the arm and said ball one. Ground ball headed up the middle. That's going to get the runner to third. The second baseman, Whitcomb, throws out Baez. But that's a productive out.
4: It's a productive out, and Baez makes every ground ball close at first base. I've not seen him not run out a ball hard yet, and he does run pretty well. That throw was a little bit low and got him by half a step. That's it.
11: Here's Nolan Gorman. Gorman has five hits in his last 24 at-bats, including a home run with four RBIs. He's batting 187, nine home runs overall. The infield plays in tight on the right side, about halfway on the left. And a swing and a miss, a curveball produces strike one for Landon Roop. Hitting room in deep right center and down the right field line with Jonah Cox, the center fielder, playing toward left. The pitch by Roop, changeup, swung on and missed.
4: Cardinals hit breaking balls well compared to league average. Cardinals hit changeups not so good compared to league average. And Gorman's a guy that really does not like that changeup.
11: Roop with the upper hand here. No balls, two strikes. Runner at third, one out.
4: Got to throw it again.
11: The pitch taken high. And that was a four-seamer at 93. Changeup's coming now.
4: Oh, yeah. He was just wasting that.
11: One ball, two strikes. Runner at third, Bernal. He doubled, advanced on a ground out by Joshua Baez. The pitch, swing and a miss, doubled up with a fastball, up and strikes out Nolan Gorman. Who was probably thinking right along with us.
4: He change probably up. Was.
11: Now it's up to Mason Wynn to pick up Nolan Gorman, who missed out on an RBI opportunity. Runner at third, two outs now. From the first pitch of the season to the last pitch in October, Bet365 is now the official mobile sports betting partner of the St. Louis Cardinals. Roop from the full windup, his pitch outside. Mason with three hits in his last seven at-bats. Holds the bat down on the knob, slightly open stance, standing deep in the box, and takes a curveball outside.
4: When somebody has a productive at-bat, which is exactly what you called Baez's at-bat, you want it to stay productive. If you're not able to get the runner in, it becomes less productive.
11: The 2-0 pitch. Fastball strike. 2-1. Well, I used to turn around to Red Shandings. Hey, Red, he did his job. Moved the runner over.
12: No, he didn't. He didn't drive him in.
4: I would never disagree with Red, even if I did internally.
11: The 2-1, a swing and a miss. That curveball had plate where the first two happened to be well outside. Now a two-ball, two-strike count on Wynn. Bernal walks off to a lead and foul ground at third. Pop Warner over there with hands on his hips in the third base coach's box. Stubby clap at first. Wynn takes high for a ball. And a 3-2 count. If Wynn gets on, Nathan Church will bat. He's been hot lately, a 12-game hitting streak. The 3-2. Wynn takes ball four, and Church will bat here with two on, two outs. That was not a competitive pitch.
4: It was not. I'm still smiling over here because every time you bring up Red Shandings, it just makes me smile. I miss him.
11: Oh,
4: and,
11: we all do.
4: And I was just sitting here thinking, yeah, I want Mason Wynn to get a hit, but I'm going through my Rolodex of people that I've met who are Hall of Famers, trying to think if there's a nicer Hall of Famer than Red Shandings of all the ones that I've met, and I can't think of one.
11: And if you ask Red for an autograph, no yeah. problem, but it took an hour for him to sign that long name because you could read it.
4: Yep, exactly.
11: Every letter. He was great. Here's a pitch outside for a ball, but always glad to sign. The Cardinals got a lead double from Leo Bernal. He advanced on a ground out by Joshua Baez. Gorman struck out, and Mason Wynn took ball four on a 3-2 pitch. The 1-0 here for Church, and he looks at a curve high. A lot of curveballs from Landon Roop. A 17-22 major league record, 3.86 ERA. It's his 74th game, start number 55, his third start against the Birds on the bat. Church swings, and he loops it into center field, and that's going to stay up there long enough for Cox to make the play. The Cardinals strand two. Ricky has the third for you. Nothing-nothing, San Francisco and St. Louis.
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4: Left-hander Quinn Matthews back to work. Top of the third inning. He's been really good through the first two. A couple of punch-outs. No base runners yet. And we're in a scoreless game. The Cardinals hosting the San Francisco Giants. And the first pitch from Matthews to Andrew Kisner is a called strike. Kis, again, a former Cardinal, hitting 174. He's doing the lion's share of the catching now. They've got a lot of guys playing a lot because there are others who've either been traded or are on the injured list. The wind and the pitch, and that's popped up. He jammed him. That's a jam sandwich right there. And it's Sajacy settling under it in the middle of the diamond. And he makes the play for out number one. And a game brought to you by Budweiser, official beer sponsor of Major League Baseball. Crack open the game with Budweiser and enjoy unrivaled flavor and refreshment. So one out for Grant McCray, the left fielder. He bats from the left side. There's a lot of lefties in the lineup today against Matthews, four of them. And again, they're spread out as the first pitch is a strike. McCray hitting just 141, has a couple of homers. And he is playing left field here tonight. The next delivery to him is a slider missing low. Might have been the curveball, a little bigger break to it. He'll throw both, but more the curveball and the changeup again is his devastating pitch. But the fastball, I like the way he's used his fastball so far in this game. You have to establish it, and he has. The 1-1 pitch is hit down the right field line. That is way deep and foul. Fortunately, by about 10 feet as McCray got into that one, but was just a hair quick on it.
11: Three for his last 13. One of those hits, a home run for McCray.
4: He didn't miss one by much there.
11: McCray went one out of two facing Matthews last week.
4: Gave up a couple of home runs in that game. One to Eldridge the other way, the other to Koss. Koss was on a home run binge when we saw him. And that was enough to beat Quinn Matthews. It was a good game, really good game, a 2-1 final. Two balls, two strikes on McCray. The next pitch is a little bit low. He shook up the signs twice there to get to the changeup, working with Bernal, somebody he's familiar with. A very animated delivery from Matthews. Swing and a miss. Got him with a slider. That's his third strikeout. And what I really like about what he's doing, John, is throwing strikes.
11: That he is. He's going right after these Giants hitters, and now let's see his approach to Christian Koss, who dinged him for one of the two home runs you just mentioned.
4: So don't do that again.
11: No, one out of two with that home run. Eldridge, one for two with his home run.
4: Koss, a right-handed batter, fouls the first pitch back, and the Giants are swinging. We notice that. Even in San Francisco, these guys swing the bat. One thing about the Giant team that might be a factor in this series is their defense. Now, they're at the plate right now, and we'll get to their defense when they go back out there. Swing and miss at a changeup. Toss is 0-2 pretty quickly, but they have made 100 errors, the most errors in all of baseball. The Cardinals, just to kind of give that a comparison, have made 64. So that's quite a bit more for the Giants, and this is a team that really doesn't walk a whole lot either. 0-2 the count on Koss, and the pitch is swung on and missed. He struck him out with a changeup, and first time through the lineup, four strikeouts for Quinn Matthews. That sends us to the bottom of the third inning. We're scoreless in St. Louis.
2: Here's how did I lose weight? And I did. Lean, right here. I did. I love this stuff. Listen, Brickhouse Nutrition been with me for a long time. So chatting with Miles. 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True story. I never minded being 235, but you know what minded? 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
4: Thomas Sagesi has one of the two Cardinal hits so far in this game. He leads off the bottom of the third inning. And the first pitch is outside to Sagesi. Ball one. He singled on an 0-2 pitch, went the other way, and he was erased on a double play just moments later. Off the bat of Ivan Herrera, who's in the on-deck circle right now, there's a jam shot fouled over to the left side. That's where the Giants dugout is. Giants in their road grays with the black trim, and the Cardinals, of course, in the home whites with the birds on the back. One of the great uniforms in all of sports. The 1-1 pitch to Sagesi is a called strike. He was looking for something else there. Got the sinker down and away. One strikeout and two walks so far for Landon Roop. Roop, 6'2", 220 from Rocky Mount, North Carolina. 12th round pick for the Giants in 2021. out of UNC Wilmington. Next delivery is a

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5: Hit against Roop in college. UNC Wilmington playing in East Carolina. I would think that would be a lock that they would have played against each other. They're the same age. And Burley can flat out hit. I've got a new thing I'm going to be pushing for. This guy has to be the Silver Slugger Award winner. Doesn't he? He won it last year. Burley did.
6: And he won it last year because he played outfield and infield.
5: That's right. So he was the utility Silver Slugger. And I've been looking at, you know, what other first baseman has numbers to match him offensively?
6: You have Olson.
5: Yes, you do. The 2-0 pitch to Burley is fouled back. He took a rip at that. And, you know, is Sal Stewart a first baseman, or what is he?
6: Sometimes third base, sometimes second.
5: The 2-1 delivery is popped up and out of play over the third base dugout. Freddie Freeman is kind of having a down year for him, and he's still a great player. Don't get me wrong. But Rumfield's a good player, first baseman with Colorado, also a rookie like Stewart. And I'm sure there are others that aren't coming to my mind right now, but Burley should be in the mix. He fouls that one off and loses his helmet. He does that from time to time. Burley walked and was stranded in the first inning. Burley hitting .336 this year with guys on base. Not just scoring position, but there's somebody on base somewhere. He's hitting. And he's hitting right there, too. He lines it into right field. And, yes, my pick to click here tonight is aboard with two outs. And we'll celebrate that hit by pausing for station ID on the Cardinals Radio Network powered by Graybar.

0: If you are planning a trip to St. Louis from, let's say, Union City, Tennessee, don't forget to go to ExploreSt.Louis.com and find out all the great happenings in the Lou as Jordan Walker takes a strike. He struck out looking his first time. And Burley's aboard for the second time in this game. The one-strike pitch to Walker is hit into right field. That's a hit. Burley's thinking about going to third, and he's going to take that third base. He didn't hesitate at all around the second base bag. He got a good jump on that, and that ball was just lined into right center field. And Walker keeps the inning alive with a base hit the other way.
1: I think that cost him a bat.
0: I think it did. Well worth it.
1: But Burleson, by taking that turn at second, made sure Jonah Cox was going to throw into second base. Had he tried to get Burleson, Walker would have been on second.
0: It's one of the things about this game, one of the nuances about base running and taking extra bases, which the Cardinals have been very good at. I mean, they're not great at everything, let's be honest. They've had some struggles lately with their bullpen, but you're talking about taking extra bases. They do that as well as any
1: team
0: I've seen.
1: That has been a staple for them since the very beginning of the season.
0: It sure has. Bernal at the plate, and he lines one into left center field, and that's going to back up the left fielder, but he settles under it, McCray, and makes the catch, backpedaling on the warning track. Bernal gave it a ride, but the Cardinals strand two. We go to the fourth. Giants nothing, Cardinals nothing.
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5: Jonah Cox is playing center field today, and he takes ball one from Quinn Matthews. Matthews took care of him pretty quickly to start this game off, struck him out, and that curveball is a beauty, but ooh, they're going to call that high. Must have missed the top of the zone. 2-0, a little bit of a late break perhaps. Cox was in double A, and he was tearing it up, hitting 400, so they called him up to the big leagues. Now he's playing all the time, and he takes a strike there on the inside corner, 2-1. Speaking of double A, I got the lowdown on all the Cardinal double A players in Springfield. They're getting ready to go into the playoffs again. They're the defending champions of the Texas League. Boy, are they stacked. 2-1 pitch is fouled back. You talk about one good player, then you go to another one. It's like, oh, what about this guy? I mean, they have some talent. Two balls, two strikes. Cox, Eldridge, and Whitcomb to bat here for the Giants. Next delivery is inside, 3-2. Of course, Raniel Rodriguez is one of them. Jesus Baez has hit a combined 39 home runs with A-ball and double-A this year. A lot to look forward to from that team. The 3-2 pitch is fouled off. Liam Doyle has figured it out in the second half and was working on some things. That's part of him figuring
6: Didn't
5: it out.
6: Didn't he have a blister that took him out of the last game?
5: And he was really working on, I think, just establishing what would work at the big league level. So they were teaching him a lot of things. Hadn't heard about the blister, but I do know that he's got a great ERA since the All-Star break. There's a swing and a foul back. And there are many others. 3-2 the count. Scoreless game, top of the fourth inning. Next delivery is hit hard to left field, but that's right where the Cardinal left fielder Baez is standing. So a line out to left. That's the hardest ball that the Giants have hit so far. But it is out number one. Here's something interesting. This copyrighted broadcast is presented by authority of the St. Louis Cardinals LLC, Jim Jackson. It may not be reproduced or retransmitted in any form.
6: Michael Claiborne.
5: And the accounts and descriptions of this game.
6: May not be disseminated.
5: Without the express.
6: Concanon.
5: written consent
6: of the St. Louis Cardinals.
5: We tried to add too much complexity to that. I do know this. It's brought to you by Brown and Crouppen.
6: A great law
5: firm.
6: I wanted to work in the whole crew.
5: Yeah, you did, and you did a good job of that.
6: You know, working Matt Pauley.
5: And we do have a great crew. We have a lot of fun at this. Every time somebody comes up here to say hello to us, they say, wow, we'd love your view. There's a swing and a miss.
6: They all talk about the disclaimer.
5: Yeah, that too. 0-2 the count on Eldridge, a dangerous hitter who homered against Matthews in San Francisco. That was a fastball high and away. I bet he's not going to throw that 0-2. We shall see. The 0-2 pitch, here it comes. It's a slider, and it's outside. I say a slider. He calls it a curveball, but it's kind of in between. It's a slurvish to me. The 1-2 pitch is taking outside. Why do we call it a slurve if it's a curveball and a slider instead of calling it a cider? Think about that for a minute. As the pitch is low, 3-2. Somebody decided that a long time ago. And they're coming up with names for pitches left and right. 3-2 pitch is inside, but they're going to challenge that. Bernal thinks it's a strike.
6: And Bernal's going to lose that one.
5: Well, he's challenging it because it's their first base runner, and he's trying to support his pitcher, and he's not correct. And you are right. It's a walk to Eldridge. And Shea Whitcomb will bat. He flied out to right his first time. Shaking his head is Matthews. He doesn't like the fact that he lost Eldridge in that at-bat. Had him 0-2. That's what probably frustrates him the most. First pitch to Whitcomb is popped foul over the Cardinals dugout and out of play. Strike one.
6: But that's it. After ball four, and you're disappointed.
5: Move on.
6: That he did by coming right after Whitcomb with a fastball, and it had plenty on it, plenty of movement.
5: You really have to trust that your fastball is going to work. He's just shaking off two signs again to get to this pitch. The one strike pitch is a fastball high and away, so he wanted to stay with the fastball. And look, you shake off the catcher, you're not arguing with him. He's making a suggestion, and you have to be the one to make the decision to throw it or not. Give a good example of that. The 1-1 pitch is a changeup, swung on and missed. The pitch that Randall Grichuk hit out for a home run. There was a lot of post-game consternation about throwing him a fastball instead of throwing him another sweeper. And the thought was, well, Bernal called. You know, well, Bernal may call for that, but the pitcher's got to throw it. And if you don't believe that that's the right pitch, then don't throw it. It's always on the pitcher in my mind. The 1-2 pitch is swung on and missed. He got him. Got him with a changeup. And that's five strikeouts for Quinn Matthews. You always want a pitcher, and that's trained in the minor leagues too, John. You know that. You're getting a guy to take ownership of what he does. You want him to... They used to tell us, look, you're standing on the mound. The game, nothing happens until you're ready. You are in charge of this game. And you have to convince yourself of that. It's really an attitude. Swinging a foul off to the left.
6: Well, see, I always argued the catcher is the only person facing the right direction.
5: Yes, he is.
6: He gets to look out while everybody else is looking in. Catcher sees the whole field.
5: And he sees some things the pitchers don't see as that pitch misses outside. So if you have a real idea that there's a certain pitch I want you to throw because I saw something with the batter that maybe the pitcher didn't see, then that's where the communication becomes critical. Maybe that's a mound visit at that time in a key situation. 1-1 pitch, runner on first base, and that's fouled at the plate by Turner Hill, the designated hitter, who's 0 for his last 13. He bounced back to Matthews his first time up. I hear some cheering. Are they starting the wave? I believe that. You can always tell when the wave's coming. There's some people getting really excited about that. I think it started with the tarps off people in right field. Next delivery is a swing and a miss. He struck him out. Another strikeout for Matthews. Two in the inning, six in the game. We go to the bottom of the fourth inning. Cardinals need some carreras. We're scoreless.
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7: 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Mason Wynn hits it hard. Deep left field. That ball's out of here.
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5: Hard hit ground ball to short, the first pitch thrown to Joshua Baez, and he hit it with a little English on it, but a good play by the shortstop Koss as the ball started to bounce away from him. He throws out Baez, one pitch, one out here in the bottom of the fourth inning of a scoreless game. Cardinals with four hits in this game, but they have stranded five runners. Nolan Gorman struck out his first time. He'll bat with one out against Landon Roop, who was good against the Cardinals last time, and he's doing it again. 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Next delivery is tap foul. As he got on top of that one, drove it over to the Cardinals dugout. And somebody put their hat out and made the catch. Not sure who that was. But I do know it's an 0-2 count on Gorman. Outfield is deep. The pitch to Gorman is tap foul again. Just got a piece of that one over towards Mason Wynn, who is in the on-deck circle. If you're happy and you know it, get a hit. Let's see if Gorman's happy. The 0-2 delivery, here it comes. He grounds that one foul. Really the same swing the last three times. He's hitting the top of the ball and just kind of rolling it over to the first base side. That one went to Stubby Clapp, Cardinal first base coach. And Pop Warner, of course, down at third. We're going to visit with Pop tomorrow night during the game. The 0-2 pitch is taken low. And he will be the final installment of our coach's commentary. Every homestand, we've had one of the coaches. And we featured Pop one time, but the inning was so quick, I think it was a seven-pitch inning. We didn't give enough words out of Pop, so we're going to give him another shot at giving us his commentary during the game. Swing and miss as Gorman swings through a changeup and strikes out for the second time. That's three strikeouts for Roop, who spells his name R-O-U-P-P, Landon Roop. Nice round of applause for Mason Wynn, who walked his first time. It'll be Andre Pallante going tomorrow and Matthew Libertor in the final game of this series. And they've got Blade Tidwell tomorrow. He's a right-hander, 0-2. Pallante, 12-6. Roop's next delivery is right down central, strike one to Mason Wynn.
6: Well, zero's up there right now, Ricky, and what else do you expect with the Cardinals and Giants playing eight consecutive one-run games?
5: Isn't that amazing? That stat, the one-strike pitch, that covers some seasons, but it's still amazing.
6: It is. San Francisco winning 5-4 and 11, 2-1, and then 7-6.
5: The 1-1 pitch to Wynn is low. Cardinals have had a lot of close games really all year, not just against the Giants, but I mean a lot of games going into the 7th, 8th, 9th inning that are close. They've had several games where it wasn't close and the Cardinals came back, and of course the flip side of that is the Cardinals have had some tough losses, too. Sweeper misses inside, 3-1 to the Cardinals shortstop. Nice to have Mason Wynn back playing every day. I thought maybe he had tweaked his thumb the other day. So glad that did not keep him out of that game or this one. 3-1 pitch is a strike inside corner, 3-2. A cutter from Loop. Tomorrow will be Roberto Clemente Day throughout baseball, so we will celebrate that. And it's going to be a little toastier tomorrow. 3-2 pitch is popped up right side, and that's going to hit the Cardinals dugout, or be right next to it anyway, and harmlessly bounce into the front row. Somebody scored a green seat today and also got a baseball. Good combo. Game number 151. So after this game, 11 games left for the Cardinals. Five of them here at Busch Stadium. So if you haven't come out for a while, want to see them one more time or two more times for that matter, come on out and watch the Cardinals play. And six more games on the road to end it. Line drive caught by the third baseman as he was able to leap and make the play. Harris timed that perfectly. Wynn lines out. The Cardinals go 1-2-3. John will have the top of the fifth for you. Giants nothing. Cardinals nothing.
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6: It's Brett Harris leading off the fifth inning, and he has a strike up there on the board facing Quinn Matthews. And there's a bounding ball to third. A quick throw by Gorman retires Brett Harris. One gone in the fifth inning. The Cardinals and Giants are 0-0 at Busch Stadium in St. Louis. Scott Bandura. He's playing in his second game. Double-A, triple-A at 320. 13 homers, 94 RBIs. One hit and four at bats with a run scored. A left-handed batter. He's out of Princeton. They play him to pull on the infield, opposite in the outfield. Jordan Walker way over toward right center field off the line. And strike one thrown by Quinn Matthews. Matthews is after his second big league win.
5: Bandura's from outside of Philadelphia, and he actually played on a Little League World Series team with Monet Davis, the girl that was
6: a swing and a miss, 0-2.
5: So incredible during the Little League World Series. She ended up playing softball at Hampton University in Virginia, but they were teammates. And he also, one other tidbit about Bandura is he has a 42 tattoo to honor Jackie Robinson.
6: The windup, the pitch. Up and away, ball one. One ball, two strikes on Scott Bandura. Going to Princeton, Mike Shannon would say you don't have to teach him how to spell.
5: Or the guy on the mound who went to Stanford.
6: Exactly.
5: I think they have classes there, too.
6: The pitch. Matthews misses just off the outside corner. Cardinals have one challenge the rest of the way. The Giants have both of theirs. Bandura awaits the pitch. Fouls that one off Bernal's mitt. Couldn't hold on to it. 2-2. Quinn Matthews' pitch count. The next will be number 63.
5: Matthews has them on their heels right now. You just got to keep the pedal down.
6: The left-hander works from the third base side of the rubber. His pitch is swung on and missed, and the Cardinals throw the ball around the infield. 7 strikeouts for Matthews. 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Andrew Kisner, 2 for his last 20. Ground ball to the shortstop. That means he's out. Wynn throws him out by plenty. Halfway through the game, no score. Cards Giants.
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6: On the Cardinals jersey and across the nation, Stiefel is a leader in wealth management and investment banking, helping individuals and businesses build for the future. Stiefel, where success meets success. As the Cardinals come up in the fifth inning, they'll be looking for their fifth hit. And they're trying to push a run across. They left Leo Bernal at third base in the second inning. And Burleson at third base in the third. Landon Roop has given the Cardinals 4 hits. But we have a 0-0 game in the fifth inning. Now strike is over on a curveball to Nathan Church. Church hit the ball to center field for an out his first time up. 12-game hitting streak, 16 hits during that time. 3 doubles, 4 RBIs, 7 runs scored. Church swings, and it's a high fly ball down the right field line. That is toward the pole and just foul.
5: He gave it a ride.
6: He sure did.
5: Church in the second half, John, has raised his average. He's 50 points higher in the second half since the All-Star break, and he has cut his strikeout rate in about half, too. So he's really putting the ball in play.
6: The 0-2 pitch, and that's fouled at the plate. Only 4 strikeouts in the last 12 games plus 1 at bat tonight. He's giving himself a chance. It's Church. Then he turns the lineup over to Thomas Ajayi and Ivan Herrera. No score. The pitch. foul down the left field line to the Arenado seats.
5: I've wondered whether he would be a viable choice as a leadoff hitter, too. And, of course, J.J. is your guy. J.J. is
6: right.
5: The classic leadoff hitter, but others have been in that spot. We've seen Brian Torres leadoff. We've seen Sejacy today. Fermin.
6: The 0-2. Up and away with a four-seamer. One ball, two strikes.
5: But because he runs well, and he's cutting down on the strikeouts, he's getting a lot of deep counts, I think that's worth considering.
6: Roop into the windup, his pitch. And that is strike three called on the inside corner.
5: So talking about him putting the ball in play, and he strikes out for the first time in 25 at-bats. Oh, well.
6: But that's a called third strike, and he got what he wasn't expecting.
5: That's right.
6: Four strikeouts for Roop to go along with two bases on balls. Top of the order, Sejacy has one of the four Cardinals hits, and he was promptly doubled up on Ivan Herrera's ground ball in the first inning. A fly out to center the next time up as Thomas checks his swing and takes a curve outside. Sejacy, Double-A Player of the Year when he was on his way up. The pitch, outside. Spent better than half of the year with Texas Double-A team. Then part of the Montgomery trade came to the Cardinals, and then he spent the rest of the season, and he topped off a great year, earning Player of the Year in the Texas League. He takes a strike, and it's 2-1. As Thomas is trying to set the table for Herrera, Alec Burleson, see if the Cardinals can get the line moving here. The pitch. A fastball cuts the plate, no swing.
5: Not only swinging the bat well, but I think that his defense has improved no matter where you're talking about. Shortstop, third base, second base, wherever you put him, I think he's playing better there than he did last year.
6: The pitch is taken in the dirt. A 3-2 count with one out, nobody on base. The pitch. And that is hit hard up the middle, a base hit to center field on the 3-2 pitch. Two out of three for Sejacy. So we pause for station identification on the Cardinals Radio Network, powered by Graybar.

0: Along with Ricky Horton, Mike Claiborne, I'm John Rooney. We're at Busch Stadium. We have the Cardinals and the Giants in the first of three games. Then the Nationals are here over the weekend. The runner goes. The pitch is a ball. The throw to second is late. A good slide toward the center field side of the bag, and Sajacy steals his fourth base of the year. That single looks like a double now. Very good jump by Sajacy. He's in scoring position for Ivan Herrera. Kisner going through the signs by way of pitch com for Landon Roop. And now Andrew Kisner is going to make a mound visit here. And the other infielders, with the exception of third baseman Brett Harris, are coming in. Now Harris is going to be part of the conversation. Ivan Herrera has a couple of hits against Roop, but not tonight. Double play ball on a ground out to third. So JC, a one-out base hit, then a steal. The Cardinals had Bernal at third base, left him there in the second. Burleson at third base, left him there in the third. And now Sajacy is in scoring position as the Cardinals try to inch ahead of San Francisco. With these two teams in the season series dating back, have had eight consecutive one-run decisions.
1: And when you have close games, you have to do things like steal base at the right time. I mean, that could be the difference in the game. You're not talking about a lot of opportunities with runners in scoring position. You've got a really good hitter at the plate, and so J.C. Goodwheels could score on a base hit anywhere, and you just need to kind of push the envelope every once in a while to try to make something happen.
0: Herrera's looking for a 65th run batted in. The 1-0 pitch. Outside and low. Two balls, no strikes. Burleson is on deck. He's been on twice tonight with a walk and a single. Herrera rocking the bat back and forth. Waits for Landon Roop. The pitch. That's low. Three balls, no strikes. Roop is not all that happy falling behind Ivan Herrera 3-0. He holds the ball in the right hand, comes set after accepting the pitch by way of pitch com. Here's a strike on 3-0, 3-1 now on Ivan Herrera. Herrera back in, widespread stance. Sajacy leads away from second with Wickham playing closer to the bag, trying to shorten the lead. The pitch, Herrera takes a changeup for a strike. What was 3-0 is now three balls, two strikes. Nathan Church was called out on strikes. Now it's Sajacy on second, one out. The 3-2 pitch, Herrera fouls it back. Got another changeup, and that was moving in on Ivan Herrera, who, by the way, has been hit by a pitch 29 times.
1: Isn't it amazing how well a game you could pitch if you stay out of the middle of the plate? Both pitchers are doing exactly that. They are staying out of the middle of the plate, in and out, in and out. Masterful pitching so far in this game.
0: Pitch number 87 for Roop, and he walks Herrera with a pitch up and away. Here's Alec Burleson. The third walk given up by Roop.
1: That's Tony Vitello coming out. That's his last batter.
0: That's it. We have a pitching change that's brought to you by Goodwill. Give hope, give local, give Goodwill. We will be right back.
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0: The evening is over for the Giants starter, Landon Roop, who went 4 1/3, giving up 5 hits. He's responsible for the runners at first and second base. Thomas Ajayi singled. He stole second. Then Yvonne Herrera took a walk ahead of Alec Burleson. And with Burleson up, the Major League RBI leader, lefty Raver San Martin, is in the game. There's a swing and a ground ball up the middle of base hit to center field. Burleson has just added to his Major League leading RBI total by driving in Thomas Ajayi. 110 RBIs for Alec Burleson. 1-0 Cardinals.
1: And he didn't waste any time either. He got the first pitch he could handle, drove it up the middle, and hit a very sharply hit ground ball that the second baseman couldn't knock down, Whitcomb. And Burley has been good against lefties since the All-Star break. And again, that number, 336, is what he's hit with men on base, and he just added to that with that base hit.
0: And driving in Ajayi, Herrera was able to take third base. So Walker is up, looking to get the ball in the air deep enough to bring home Herrera. And who knows, when he's looking for that, he might drive in three. The pitch by San Martin, right there, strike one, a 92-mile-an-hour sinker, middle in. The run is charged to Landon Roop. And we have a challenge.
6: Call confirmed. The Cardinals are out of challenges.
0: The Cardinals are out of challenges. That was on the outside corner. And we're in the bottom of the fifth inning. We'll see how that plays out the rest of the way. The Giants still have their two. One strike to count. Walker takes strike two.
1: I think fair to say Jordan Walker's had a great year at everything except using the challenge. Seems like every time he uses it, it doesn't go his way.
0: He takes the batter's timeout. That goes his way here with an 0-2 count, one down. The Cardinals had Leo Bernal at third in the second inning with one out, and Nolan Gorman struck out swinging. Wynn took a walk, then Church a fly ball out, left two on. The pitch, Walker takes outside. One ball, two strikes. Raver San Martin is out of the bullpen, the first pitcher to follow Landon Roop tonight. A 30-year-old who's 2-0 with a 4.29 ERA this year. He is from Columbia. His pitch, Walker takes inside. That nearly hit Jordan's right leg. And Ricky, we talked about this where we saw him with Cincinnati plenty, 2021 through 25, and now a member of the San Francisco Giants. So the Cardinals are familiar with him.
1: Yep.
0: The 2-2 pitch. Walker takes in the dirt, and the ball rolls away from Kisner, who fell down. The ball went to Kisner's right. His body went to the left.
1: Boy,
0: down to second goes Burleson.
1: That was awkward, wasn't it?
0: It was.
1: I was afraid he got hurt the way his legs kind of went out from underneath him there. And that, boy, that breaks up the double play possibility. That's a break.
0: And it goes as a wild pitch. Now the infield plays in, very tight on the right side, halfway on the left side. The 3-2 pitch, Walker takes ball four, and the bases are loaded. Leo Bernal, he has put the ball in play in the air twice, one for a double and one for an out to left center field. He'd take that fly ball to left center field right now. But you know what I'm saying, Ricky? When you're looking for the fly ball, sometimes you get the big fly.
1: You get more, that's right.
0: Bernal will bat right-handed here against Raver San Martin with the bases loaded, one out, 1-0 Cardinals. Ball one, just off the inside corner to him.
1: I think Brant Brown would say, a lot of hitting coaches would say, you try to get the line drive, and sometimes you get the home run. You're not really, I mean, if you think home run, sometimes that kind of tightens you up a little bit.
0: The pitch on the way. Bernal looks at strike one, one ball, one strike.
1: I think the equivalent would be pitchers that try to throw the ball as hard as they can, and it's not always as hard as when you are in your smooth delivery and you're not really thinking about velo. You're just letting it go normally.
0: The 1-1 is stroke foul, out of play down the right field line. One ball, two strikes. Back to first base, Jordan Walker with Burleson on second and Herrera at third. Last night, Albert Pujols was asked about home runs, and he said, I didn't go up there trying to hit home runs. Maybe a few times.
1: Well, he never liked to identify as a home run hitter, and clearly one of the best home run hitters in the history of our game. He liked to think he was a line drive hitter, a gap-to-gap line drive guy.
0: The 1-2 pitch with the bases loaded. A swing, and there's a hit to right field. That's going to score one. And the throw is cut off by the first baseman, Eldridge. The bases are loaded. Herrera scores on the single by Bernal. 2-0 Cardinals.
1: Another multi-hit game for Leo Bernal. Nice, easy swing, and there's the line drive we were asking for. Didn't get elevated, but who cares? It's a hit the other way. Drives in a run.
0: Dropped in quickly enough that Bandura could not make the play. Joel Kunal is in the bullpen for the Giants, and he is going to be coming in. The pitching change brought to you by Missouri Farmers Care, helping feed Cardinal fans across the nation. We'll be right back.
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0: 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Right-hander against right-hander, Joshua Baez will face Giants reliever Joel Kunal, who's 31 years old, out of Texas Arlington. We've seen him with the Cincinnati Reds, the Houston Astros, Tampa Bay, the Athletics, Milwaukee, and San Francisco this year. The first pitch, 96, swung on and missed by Baez.
1: Here's a good example of the guy that's probably your number one guy in terms of being a closer right now, but this situation is so important. According to Tony Vitello, he knows he can't give up any more runs here.
0: The bases are loaded, and there's a pitch right down the middle at 97, 0-2 on Baez. Baez twice has grounded out. One out. The Cardinals have the line moving. Five consecutive base runners. Two walks in the mix. RBI hits for Alec Burleson and Leo Bernal. Bernal is at first. Walker at second. Burleson at third. So J.C. and Herrera have scored. The 0-2 pitch with one out. That is strike three called on the outside corner, and the Cardinals have no challenges. Kunal strikes out Baez. Nolan Gorman has struck out twice. Now he's facing right-hander Joel Kunal. The runners lead all the way around. The pitch taken high for ball one.
1: Tough at bat there for Baez, just not able to pull the trigger, and I would only have to guess that he was guessing himself on all the pitches that he saw and was surprised by them.
0: The pitch on the way, check swing, a ball high, two balls and no strikes. Gorman with nine home runs, 32 RBIs, 26 years old from Phoenix, Arizona. He has the bases loaded, two runs in, bottom of the fifth. Joel Kunal with the pitch. A strike called, 2-1. As Kunal takes over for Raver San Martin. A 1-3 record with a 4.85 ERA in 39 innings. His pitch. And that's low. Three balls and a strike, and Kunal is one more out of the zone away from walking in a run.
1: Only 14 walks in 40 innings for him.
0: Looking for a go pitch here. The 3-1 for Gorman. A swing, and he fouled that one off. Fouled it straight down, and then the ball rolled into fair play. 3-2. The runners, Burleson at third, Walker at second, Bernal at first, will be going. The inning started with a strikeout. Then Sejasi a hit and a steal, a walk to Herrera, RBI single Burleson, walk to Walker, and a bases loaded single by Bernal. The runners lead. The three runners take off. A swing and a ground ball to Eldridge at first. He flips to Kunal, 3-1 on the out. Eight men came to bat, only two scored, but the Cardinals do have a 2-0 lead going to the sixth.
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0: 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Quinn Matthews throws ball one. Grant McCray is the batter, and Mike Claiborne is with us here in the sixth and the seventh as the Cardinals lead 2-0. But Claves, they were looking for more. A swing and a foul back.
19: They had their chances for sure, and they could have broke this game open, but now you have to come back and hold them down. And Quinn Matthews has been terrific tonight. But he's got to keep it up. Don't let the Giants back in it.
0: Well, yesterday the Cardinals beat the White Sox to win 2 out of 3, and the White Sox have a 6-1 lead at the Guardians in the top of the eighth inning. Mm. So they're trying to build on a half-game lead over Cleveland in the American League Central. And it looks like they're well on their way. Ball two here, 2-1 on Grant McCray.
19: Playoffs are starting to shape up a little bit. Dodgers got some bad news today as Edwin Diaz is going to be sent out, and they may not put him on the roster.
0: Here's a pitch outside, 3-1 to the leadoff batter who can run a little bit. McCray back in. The pitch to the left-handed batter. That's in for a strike, 3-2. Grant McCray, the son of Rodney McCray. Got to know Rodney quite well when he played for the Chicago White Sox. Now his son is in the big leagues with the Giants.
19: Starting to see a little bit more of that father-son combinations in the big leagues.
0: The 3-2 pitch swung on, and that's driven to right field. Walker was playing in. He's going to have to chase this one. It's in the gap. Taking one hop off the wall, and McCray has a leadoff double in the sixth inning. And that's the first hit for San Francisco. Comes in a leadoff roll in the sixth, and their second base runner, as Bryce Eldridge took a one-out walk in the fourth.
19: You can tell the fans knew what was going on, trying to give Quinn a little bit of an ovation, recognizing his work leading into the sixth inning.
0: Well, Walker was playing in quite a bit, but the idea is if it's hit past him, it's going to be a double anyway. Choke off some of those singles. Many of those that may drop in front of a right fielder playing back and straight up. Here's Christian Koss. He takes a pitch, low and in for a ball.
19: This will be interesting to see how Matthews approaches now with a runner on base pitching from the stretch.
0: He had to do that after the walk to Eldridge and struck out Whitcomb and Hill in the fourth. Now runner at second. First runner in scoring position for the Giants to pitch. And that's grounded to Burleson. He backhands. Nice pick, and he steps on the bag with McCray taking third with one out.
19: He has continued to improve his defense.
0: My goodness. That was a really tough hop to deal with, yet he was able to raise his elbow, catch it in the palm of the first baseman's mitt, and then a leisurely stroll to first to retire Christian Koss. Top of the order now on Jonah Cox.
19: You know, John, it's a matter of inches. He doesn't raise that elbow, it hits him in the heel of the glove, and all of a sudden he has problems.
0: Or it gets under the glove. It happens to skip on the dirt, but he made a great play. Ball one to Jonah Cox. A strikeout, a line out to left field, and Cox is the leadoff hitter. 5 hits in his last 19 at-bats. Standing deep in the box, close to the plate, a swing, and there's a base hit to center field. The Cardinal lead is 2-1. The leadoff double by McCray turns into a run on the single by Jonah Cox.
19: Kind of feel like two runs is not going to get it done tonight.
0: No, the Cardinals left some money on the table.
19: They did, and they had some. Man, you think about the top of the order comes through, middle of the order is solid, then your bottom three just can't get it done.
0: Here's Bryce Eldridge representing the go-ahead run. He has a home run off Quinn Matthews this year. A swing and a miss, strike one. A ground out on a ball that grazed Matthews' glove and went to Mason Wynn in the first inning. Then a walk in the fourth. The infield looking for a ground ball to turn two. A check swing, a strike anyway. Eldridge is overdue to hit into one. He doesn't have a double play ball.
19: I was about to say, he is definitely due. He runs well, though, especially from the left side of the batter's box.
0: The pitch on the way. Curveball, check swing, and he didn't go.
19: You know, we've seen them now, what, 4 games in your opinion, maybe their best player that we've seen so far?
0: I think so. I mean, Rafael Devers was tearing the cover off the ball, but he's out for the rest of the year. The 1-2 pitch, instead a quick throw to first. That was a fastball over there for Burleson to handle, and back safely Jonah Cox, who has 10 steals in 12 attempts.
19: You don't see heaters going over to first base like that.
0: I'm not sure Burleson saw it. I know he heard it all the way into the mitt. Cox takes his lead. He's going. The pitch is swung on and missed. Throw to second base is offline, and a diving play. Oh, a tag by Webb.
20: Got him on the back.
0: Got him on the leg. And the call is out by Mark Wegner, the crew chief. The Giants say, hold on. If that call stands up, that's a strike him out, throw him out, double play, and it is. Oh, Wynn diving for the ball. The throw is to the first base side, and the tag indeed on the cap of the left leg. Wow, what a double play to end the fifth inning. But the Giants scored. We go to the sixth inning. We go to the bottom of the sixth with the Cardinal lead cut in half at 2-1.
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23: 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But

0: WJBC and Beer Nuts present the Scott Miller Show hat. This is an embroidered baseball cap. On the front of it, the Beer Nuts logo and the Scott Miller Show logo. And on the back of the hat, my cartoon photo with the big mustache. This is not a contest prize. This hat is not for sale. The only way to get a Scott Miller hat is when I gift them randomly. Now, there is only one rule. You cannot ask for a hat. If you ask for one, you are restricted from receiving a hat. You are banned. You do not get a hat. WJBC, good morning. Who's this?
1: Good morning. This is your mom. I want a hat. I'm a down low.
0: Mom?
1: We won't tell anybody.
0: What is rule number one?
2: Don't ask for a hat.
0: No hat for her.
3: Home out double play with Jonah Cox, caught stealing for the third time this year.
4: And I'm going to give second base umpire Mark Wagner some credit, too, for staying with that play. A lot of times, you know, as wide as that ball was away from the bag, you kind of give up on it, but he stayed with it all the way through.
3: Two balls, two strikes after an 0-2 count on Mason Wynn. Joel Kuhnel, the third pitcher of the night for the Giants, deals, and the ball is chopped right back to him from the first base side of the mound. He flips to Eldridge, one out. So we pause for an ID on the Cardinals Radio Network, powered by Graybar.

0: Along with Mike Claiborne, Ricky Horton, our producer-engineer Jim Jackson, Daniel Hinkamp is in the St. Louis studio, Emmett Concannon, our booth assistant here at the ballpark, and Matt Pauley will have our post-game show tonight. Here's Church, and he takes outside ball one. Time to extend a hitting streak, don't you think, Claves?
1: I would agree. He has done a nice job so far.
0: Fly out to center, a called third strike. The pitch by Kuhnel. Fastball, and that hums in there 96 miles an hour, but just outside for ball two.
1: That's a pitch he would have swung at 2 months ago.
0: And probably fouled it off or popped it up.
1: His pitch recognition is so improved.
0: They play him to pull in the infield, opposite in the outfield. The pitch, the left-handed batter takes outside.
1: And don't you think that may come from playing every day?
0: Oh, it has to.
1: You know, getting the reps. I mean, you name the industry, you name the business.
0: You have all that work in the cage and all the extra work, but to be able to implement that in a game day after day, it has to make a big, big difference. Here's a ball low. And Church takes
2: time to call a ball.
0: Well, it's been called ball four, but that's challenged by Andrew Kisner. The Giants have two challenges, and they still have two challenges. It's 3-1. That was a strike. Edward Jones, financial advisors are there for the moments that matter. Let them help you find your rich and build a game plan to take you there. 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That's EdwardJones.com, member SIPC. The 3-1 pitch. Ground ball past the mound to the second baseman, and Whitcomb straightens, throwing out. Nathan Church is 0 for 3. Two outs in the sixth inning, and here's Thomas Ajayi looking for his third hit. His second hit turned into the Cardinals' first run of the night.
1: You plug in Ajayi just about anywhere in the lineup these days, and you're going to get some quality at bats and some hits to come along with it. I don't think we've ever seen him play this well this long. Since he's
0: started
1: in
0: off
1: uniform
0: in that series in Los Angeles,
1: yes,
0: where he hit three home runs. He scored five runs in his last eight games. The pitch, Thomas takes a strike. He has struck out six times in the last eight games. He's been on with a walk during that stretch. Rook is 0 for 6 with a base hit in the first inning. Number 25 on the Cardinals' home white jersey, Thomas Ajayi. He's batting with two outs, and the Cardinals leading 2-1 in the bottom of the sixth inning. Kuhnel's pitch, inside.
1: You've been around for a while as watching this game. When you see certain numbers, you think about the people who worn that number before now.
0: Well,
1: when I see him, I think of Julian Javier.
0: The pitch on the way by Kuhnel, and that's fouled back. Julian Javier, teammate of Mike Shannon's and Bill White, Lou Brock in that group from the 60s. 64 world champions against the Yankees, 67.

0: 7 against the Red Sox and within a whisker of making it 3.
1: Against Detroit.
0: Falling to Detroit. And look at that highlight last night of Granderson slipping in center field. The first thing I thought of, hey, there's some redemption for Lou Brock. I said Kurt Flood. I said Lou Brock, but Kurt Flood, you're right, in center field.
1: That was a good night last night.
0: That was.
1: A lot of fun. Albert and Yachty and some of the 2006 members.
0: Well, that was a big outfield at old Tiger Stadium. And, yes, Kurt Flood, indeed, with that slip. 1-2, two outs, and the pitch. Outside all the way to the bricks behind home plate. David Eckstein, the MVP of the 2006 World Series. Jeff Suban, the MVP of the League Championship Series.
1: You know, he's still smiling now, even like he did when he was playing for the Cardinals. So Taguchi.
0: Oh, you know it.
1: He was having so much fun this weekend.
0: He hasn't changed.
1: Brought his family with him, and just terrific.
0: The 2-2 pitch, so J.C. hits that down the right field line foul.
2: Here's a thought for you guys. The first person in a Cardinal uniform to wear number 25 was Bill Shirdell.
1: Wow. I didn't even know they had numbers when he was playing.
2: Probably right around that time. That was in 1932.
0: Does Ricky have an attendance guess?
2: Not yet, but I feel it coming on.
0: I think I hear one coming.
2: 25,150. I'll just go with that.
1: Stay with that?
0: So J.C. breaks his bat, hits a one hopper that's fielded on the outfield grass by Whitcomb. The second baseman throws him out. And Ricky and Claves will have the seventh inning with the Cardinals leading the San Francisco Giants after 6-2-1.
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2: Top of the seventh inning, we've got another close game between the Giants and the Cardinals, so we've got some nail-biting ahead over the next hour, as it is 2-1 St. Louis. They've out-hit the Giants 7-2, and we open up here in the seventh inning with the middle of their order, Shea Whitcomb, then Turner Hill, and Brett Harris to face Quinn Matthews, who has only thrown 79 pitches through six innings.
1: This is when we saw his first outing. And he threw 100 pitches just to get through four innings. And to see him now, you talk about growth and improvement. This is what we're talking about with this ball club, seeing young men like this take this opportunity to continue to grow and be efficient.
2: Threw a first pitch fastball for a strike. He has established that fastball. He missed low there with that delivery. And it's 1-1 now on Whitcomb, who has flied out and struck out. He grounds this one towards third. It's going to be a tough play for Gorman. He doesn't throw it. Going to be an infield hit. Gorman was trying to let it go foul and realized it wouldn't, And then when he fielded it, he had no chance to throw out Whitcomb. So he's aboard, a leadoff single, and that's just the third hit for the Giants. Again, the Cardinals only have seven, and they have stranded eight runners, and let's hope they don't regret that with Turner Hill 0 for his last 14 batting from the left side.
1: Trent Harris is warming in the bullpen for the Giants.
2: Showing bunt and taking the curveball low is Hill.
1: Now, to show you how far Quint Matthews has gone, there's no one even stretching in the Cardinal bullpen.
2: Isn't that amazing?
1: I mean, it'll be something Ali and I have to talk about tomorrow, because there was a time you'd have about two or three guys stretching or throwing at this point. Well, they'd be already in the game because Quinn would be out.
2: There's a bunt attempt and a miss. He just tried to drag that, tried to take it with him. So J.C. was racing towards first base to cover. Burley was going to charge hard. So it's 1-1. He threw 99 pitches in his last outing in six innings. And he was good. And only 79 pitches through his first six today. There's a ground ball past the first base bag, foul down the right field line. And that was right between Alec Burleson and Shane Robinson. Former Cardinal was their first base coach. 1-2 the count.
1: Turner Hill has no sacrifice flies to his credit yet. Sacrifice bunts.
0: Now he's in two strikes.
2: There's a move to first. Well, he was not successful on
0: that's
2: his
0: why I was saying it didn't look
2: attempts.
0: Too good in trying to get the bunt down.
2: No, he didn't. Go for a double play here. How about one hopper to Mason Wynn? There's a ground ball. Nope, it's a fly ball in the left field. Darn it.
0: Little flare.
2: Yep. And a little flare to left, and that's going to be a hit. Inside out swing by Hill. He breaks his 0 for 14. He hit that ball. He got jammed so badly on that, I thought it was going to stay in the infield, but it went over the head of Gorman and Wynn in the left field for a hit. So two on, nobody out. Now the Cardinals might get something stirring in their pen. Phillips 66 has two new limited edition Cardinals pins. 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Offer ends September 27th.
1: So there is activity now in the Cardinal bullpen. Leo Bernal goes out to talk to Quinn Matthews to buy some time for the bullpen. A full committee meeting going on.
2: Still like the pitch count being low.
1: Yes. I mean, and you know, the difference is he's attacking the hitters, especially the right-handed hitters. He's really keeping those guys off balance. We just saw it with the most recent at bat where he's running in on their hands and they're having a tough time trying to square him up.
2: I'm sure some of the conversation also, as the Cardinals have the left-hander Brule, and I believe that's Cade Wingquist.
0: It is.
2: Throwing in the pen. They're also probably talking about how are we going to defend if they bunt, and will they bunt? So that decision has been made. Corner infielders are in, expecting that bunt. Brad Harris squares and bunts it foul. Strike one.
0: Harris is 0 for 11 after hitting 288 at AAA.
1: So I'll run this by both you guys. You know, the bunt was a very important element to offense back in the day, so to say. Do you think they emphasize bunting as much now as they used to? Because we don't have pitchers to worry about using.
2: A pickoff attempt at second base, a close play there.
0: Oh, I like the play.
2: I do too. So J.C. going right behind the runner, and that was a timed play with Matthews.
1: Now that puts something in the runner's head now that he can go there.
2: I would think he's bunting again here too. Harris, a right-handed batter, shows bunt and bunts it towards third. Exactly what you're supposed to do. And Gorman throws him out. Well, whether they've been practicing it enough lately, claims or not, I don't know. But that was a good job there. The idea is to bunt the ball to the third baseman. So it's a sacrifice 5-3. Two runners in scoring position now for Scott Bandura. Or is he going to get pinch hit for? There's no one coming to the plate right now.
1: Looks like Chung Ho Lee.
2: They have a right-hander, Oslavis Basabe, on their bench. I think it might be him. Or is
1: no,
2: it?
1: That's Lee in there.
2: It is side. Lee. And the pinch hitter's supposed to be ready. I'm not sure when they stopped enforcing this, but that is not the way it's supposed to be. The pinch hitter should be ready to go up there. He should have his bat. He should, you know, put the pine tar on. You don't swing the bat. He's doing all that. He's stretching right now as if he just got up out of a nap. I mean, you just don't
1: just
2: do that.
1: Pull the bat out of the bat rack.
2: That is supposed to be monitored by umpires, and, you know, some years they enforce a rule, and then they forget to enforce it forever on after that. And all we have to do is wait for him to come up there, and that's what Quinn Matthews has to do. And there's a little gamesmanship with that, too. The infield is in for Jung-Hoo Lee, very popular player in San Francisco, and he takes a strike.
8: He wants to challenge it.
9: A time to call up a strike.
2: So the Giants challenging that. And was it low? It was. Ball one.
1: Thing with Lee, you have to pay attention. This guy can really run, too, so anything on the infield, he can beat it out if you're not careful.
2: Interesting to send him up against the lefty here, too. The 1-0 pitch is taken low, 2-0. I guess the idea is he's their best kind of production
1: guy.
2: Yeah, he's going to put the ball in play. 518 at-bats for Lee, hitting .276, and just 55 strikeouts, which is a low number for that many at-bats. The next pitch to him is grounded foul.
0: So 55 strikeouts?
2: 55.
0: That's as many RBIs as he has.
2: That's right. And he runs well, like Klaib said, 12 stolen bases. And he also has four sacrifice flies. The next pitch to him is outside for a ball.
1: Cardinal pen is ready. Both pitchers have slowed down their pace. Harris continues to throw for San Francisco.
2: A 3-1 pitch coming up to Jung-Hoo Lee. 2-1, and the pitch to him is hit into right field, shallow right field. Walker charges it, makes the catch, and throws a bullet home, and no advancement. A big break for the Cardinals there as Lee hit the ball into the outfield, but not deep enough. And they hit it to the right guy, too, in Jordan Walker.
1: Well, Jordan Walker has 8 assists. Hasn't had one in a while, but he was certainly in position to throw the runner
0: out.
1: Oh,
0: he was thinking, here comes number 9. Make my day.
2: So a big out for Quinn Matthews. And light at the end of the tunnel as he's facing Andrew Kisner, former Cardinal, who has popped out and grounded out. First pitch to Kisner is high for a ball. So they had four left-handers on their bench to choose from and one right-handed batter.
1: Kisner doesn't get many opportunities to hit with runners in scoring position because of his limited duty. He's 0 for 5 with runners in scoring position with two out.
2: And the 1-0 pitch is a called strike, and he doesn't believe that either.
9: Not a time to call a strike.
2: The batter challenges the call of a strike. That's our home plate umpire, Carlos Torres. And Kisner's right. So two successful challenges this inning. Matthews was able to work around that first successful challenge and got his man. Can he get Kisner? Kisner, 2-0 is the count, and the pitch to him is outside, 3-0.
1: You can't walk this guy.
2: Got a left-hander due up next in Grant McCray. Now the pitch count has gone up quickly in this inning. This is one of those innings for Matthews. Now he's up to 96 pitches. The 3-0 delivery is a changeup. How about that? Tough league.
1: I like it.
2: 3-0 changeup.
1: Yeah. Yeah.
2: With the game on the line?
1: There was a time when you'd throw that pitch. Well, they wouldn't let you throw that pitch. They'd look at you and ask you, are you okay?
2: He's not okay yet. He's got a 3-1 count, and the next delivery is a fastball for a strike. That had to look like it was 100. It was 94, which is fast enough. Pitch number 99 coming up for Quinn Matthews. The tying run is at third base. The go-ahead run is at second. Another close game with the Giants, and we've got thrills and spills ahead here tonight, as we've seen all summer long. Payoff pitch coming up. Matthews would love to finish strong. Kisner up on the plate, the 3-2 delivery. Here it comes. It's high, ball four. He walked him. He threw him a slider, and it spun out of his hands, and we'll see if he gets one more batter or not.
1: I think because it's a lefty.
2: This lefty hit a double off of him last time. And Brule is
0: coming in.
2: Yep, yeah, Brule is going to come in. So that'll do it. for Quinn Matthews, but an outstanding performance. He's going to get a nice round of applause here in a moment. And let me see if we can wait just a second for that. Now we better go to break. I'll tell you all about it later, though. This pitching change is brought to you by Goodwill. Give hope, give local, give Goodwill. We'll be right back.
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2: Grant McCray is the left-handed batter at the plate, and the pitcher is Justin Brule. So left on left here with the bases loaded. Game on the line, really, here in the seventh inning. This could be the game eventually. We'll see. But Brule delivers a sweeper for a strike. Good start to the left fielder McCray. We've mentioned his father was a big leaguer. He was born in Billings, Montana, because that's where his dad was coaching in the minor leagues. And he's at the plate, bases loaded with a one-strike count. The pitch to McCray is another sweeper. Strike two. Very sharp with those two deliveries was Brule.
0: The last time he faced the Giants, he struck out the side.
1: That's right.
2: Let's channel a little more of that, please.
1: I'll just take the strike out here.
2: Time is called at the plate by McCray. Whitcomb, Hill, and Kisner are the runners.
0: 8:50 Central.
2: All right, now we know. Can he finish him off? Will he go back to the sweeper again? The 0-2 pitch to McCray. Here it comes. It's a sweeper outside, and boy, almost too far outside.
1: He kind of slipped off the mound. You know, he's a guy, his landing spot, obviously it's important for every pitcher, but he has a tough time when he comes into the ball game. There's already been a semi-ditch dug for him by the previous pitcher, but he has a tough time landing.
2: I would say he's a little fastidious and persnickety, too. Wouldn't you say? The 1-2 pitch is tap foul.
1: Your words, not mine.
0: Is that used a lot in the clubhouse?
2: No, neither one of those words are. Let's just go with fussy. They say that in the clubhouse.
0: Okay. Fidgety.
2: Fidgety, fussy.
1: Busy. But I like your other words.
2: Yeah.
1: So. Remind me to use them at the next holiday party.
2: We'll do that. I like it. The 1-2 pitch, here it comes, and it's taken high, 2-2. Brule tried to overthrow that one a little bit. He didn't chase it. A single, a successful sacrifice by Brett Harris. A fly out to right, a good throw from Walker kept them from scoring. A walk to Kisner, bases loaded. Two balls, two strikes, two outs, and the pitch is outside, ball three. So from 0-2 to 3-2.
1: Not a good sign.
2: What I don't like about that is that sets up, what do you throw now? Do you throw a 3-2 sweeper again? Or do you switch to the fastball?
1: The problem is McCray's seen enough of the sweepers.
2: Yeah.
1: I'd come back with a fastball.
2: And he steps off and maybe thinking twice about whatever he was going to throw. Sometimes pitchers get that little, that guy in your shoulder telling you not to throw it. The other guy's telling you to throw it. You know, sometimes you listen to that.
1: The wrong shoulder.
2: The wrong shoulder, that's right. Payoff pitch coming up. The 3-2 delivery is grounded towards Mason Wynn. He's got it. He's up with it, and he throws him out. Good work by Justin Brule, and the Cardinals somehow get out of it here in the seventh inning to maintain their lead. And that sends us to the seventh inning stretch. It's presented by Spectrum, built for big moments here for St. Louis. Cardinals 2, Giants 1.
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2: Trent Harris is the new pitcher for the Giants in the bottom of the seventh inning. He relieves Joe Kuhnel, who is pitcher number 3 today. Seventh inning stretch presented by Spectrum. It's internet, mobile, and streaming TV all from one place. And his first delivery is out of the zone. Ball 1 to Ivan Herrera. Herrera, Burleson, and Walker to bat here in the home half of the seventh. See if the Cardinals can ride some momentum from the top of this inning. As the next delivery is low, 2-0. Really good work by Justin Brule, and you were right, Claves. He came back with the fastball, 3-2, and was able to get McCray.
1: Well, you know, he did his job for sure, but let's tip our cap to what Quinn Matthews was able to do tonight.
2: Great night. Great night. There's a strike. 99 pitches for Quinn Matthews, and we can, of course, close the book. Well, that wasn't loud.
1: Yeah, that sounds
2: there,
1: like
2: that
1: a
2: was
1: book
2: a little
1: being
2: better.
1: Closed, yeah.
2: We can close the book on him. There's a line drive to center field, and that's going to be handled pretty deep, but handled by the center fielder Cox throughout number one. So 99 pitches, 61 strikes, 6 2/3 innings, and he gave up 4 hits, 1 run, walked 2, and struck out 8. See, when they give us those notebooks instead of these media guides, when you close the book on them, it's a lot louder.
1: Yes,
2: it's got
1: it
2: a lot
1: is.
2: Better that's, effect.
1: Yeah.
2: I didn't want to do that with my iPad. I didn't want to break it. It's not worth it.
1: You can do it.
2: I can do it.
1: Yeah.
2: I can expense it. Jim Jackson, give me another one. There's a pitch up and in for a ball to Alec Burleson.
1: You know, I'm looking at the Giants bullpen, and Dylan Smith has 36 appearances. They don't have anybody really that's beyond that. And it just tells you how beat up their bullpen has been all season long. They've lost a lot of pitchers to the injury bug.
2: So there's some new faces out there. The Cardinals might have to get some new faces eventually because there's some guys in the Cardinals pen. Ollie telling us that today. Some guys that are going to be kind of short on on how many innings they can use him the rest of the way. 1-2 now on Burley as he takes a fastball. Burley's had a good day.
1: Yes.
2: A walk, a single, and a single at an RBI. His 110th Major League leading RBI. The 1-2 pitch is a little bit low. Nope, they call him out. Yeah, late call there from our home plate umpire. That's Carlos Torres. So two outs. Burley was looking for something different, and Jordan Walker will bat. Jordan Walker, by the way, claims got his 160th hit in this game today. And the last time a mostly outfielder, a guy that plays most of his games in the outfield, got 160 hits for the Cardinals was 2018. It's been that long since an outfielder has had 160 hits. That ball's fouled back.
1: And that was?
2: And I would never guess this
1: Jose
2: guy.
1: Jose Martinez. I saw that, and I was like, I didn't know he played that much.
2: Well, I hope Jose's listening and mad at you for saying that. But
1: well, I mean, he was one of my favorites.
2: Oh, I love him.
1: Great personality. We had him on the show last year, and
2: yes,
1: he was just a delight to talk to. But he could hit. There's no doubt about that. If his knees didn't give out on him, he might still be playing.
2: Next delivery to Walker is swung on and missed. He went through a fastball there at the top of the zone. Cafecito.
1: Yes, but I think, didn't he tell us he was playing somewhere?
2: I think he's going to play until he's 100, yeah. He's been playing. He's been playing winter ball. He just loves to play. He's tried to catch on to any place he can play. His father was a teammate of mine with the White Sox. Carlos
1: Another
2: Martinez.
1: Another degree of separation. Yeah.
2: Not that Carlos Martinez. A different one. The 0-2 pitch is grounded foul. And what Carlos Martinez did is he was a good player in his own right, but he's the one that hit the ball that hit the top of the head of Jose Canseco and bounced over the wall for a home run. So that clip is played a lot, and that was Jose's father, Carlos. 0-2 pitch is outside for a ball. And so he was Cafe, so Jose becomes Cafecito, little Cafe.
1: Okay. Ryan Stanek is throwing in the Cardinal bullpen. I guess he's not on that list for Ollie.
2: I guess he's not. The 1-2 pitch is hit high and deep to right field. It's going to stay in the ballpark. Walker flies out to right, and that sends us to the eighth inning. The Cardinals, with their two-run fifth inning, have a narrow lead. John will have the play-by-play. St. Louis 2, San Francisco 1.
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2: New pitcher for the Cardinals is Ryan Stanek. He'll take over in the eighth inning, and so will the voice of the Cardinals, John Rooney.
0: Let's see if the Cardinals can hang on to this 2-1 lead as we play in the eighth, and Stanek deals a strike. Stanek's looked pretty good lately, Ricky.
2: Yeah, he has. He's been pounding the zone, and I think the issues that he had early on was just not enough strikes. Yeah, occasionally he would give up the home run, too. He's solved both of those problems for the most part.
0: Stanek's pitch is waved at and missed by Koss. No balls and two strikes. Quinn Matthews is on the upside of this 2-1 score. And on the downside, the starter tonight for the San Francisco Giants in his second game against the Cardinals, Roop.
2: If it goes according to Hoyle, everything's right, and we go to the ninth inning, who's the Cardinal closer today? I know you're not the manager. I'm just wondering.
0: Here's a swing and a miss. A slider strikes out Koss as we pause for an ID here on the Cardinals Radio Network, powered by Graybar.

0: Along with Ricky Horton, Mike Claiborne, I'm John Rooney at Busch Stadium, where the Cardinals lead the Giants 2-1. Here's a slider and a strike on the outside corner for Jonah Cox, the leadoff man in the order. He singled and then was out on a strike-em-out, throw-em-out double play as he tried to steal second in the sixth inning. One out of three tonight for him. He checks his swing. Did he go? No, says first base umpire Jacob Matz.
1: Again, the Cardinals trying to control the innings of their relievers. Ollie wasn't as worried about Stanek as some other guys, but I could make a case that the ninth inning belongs to Riley O'Brien, maybe Gastelum, maybe Soriano.
0: The pitch, and that's taken high for a ball. Soriano picking up the save yesterday.
1: Yeah.
0: Third of an inning for Brule, and he left the bases loaded. Turning things over to Stanek, who's pitching with one out. The 2-1 pitch here for Jonah Cox. That's high, 3-1. On deck, Bryce Eldridge. The 3-1 pitch with one out. Jammed him in a foul ball, out of play off to the right.
1: Well, the guy on deck is the guy I'm worried about, which makes you have to get this guy out. You don't want Eldridge to be at the plate and be representative of the go-ahead run.
0: Stanek with a new baseball has the sign he wants by way of pitch com. And the 3-2 pitch for Jonah Cox. Strike three called. Cox just turns and walks toward the third base dugout. Stanek got behind, but he came back to strike out Cox. He is fanned. Koss and Cox leading to Eldridge. Eldridge, a ground out, walk, and a strikeout swinging into the strike-em-out, throw-em-out double play with Cox tagged on a terrific diving acrobatic catch and tag by Gold Glover Mason Wynn. Here's a pitch outside off Bernal's mitt over to the on-deck circle, and that's where Shea Whitcomb is waiting.
1: Is that the play of the day?
0: I think that's the play of the month so far.
1: The degree of difficulty on that was extraordinarily high.
0: It was off the chart. The pitch. Swing and a miss. Eldridge was trying to hit that one to the old courthouse, and he does hit the ball hard the other way. Left-handed batter hit a home run off Matthews in San Francisco to left field, but didn't get a hit against Quinn tonight. The pitch taken low. New ball thrown into play by Bernal. A 2-1 count on Eldridge. We have the Greater St. Louis Hispanic Festival running September 18th through the 20th in Soulard Park. The vibrant Hispanic celebration features live music, folk dancers, food, and
1: more.
0: Here's a base hit, left center field, right through the hole at short. A base hit for Eldridge.
1: And just as you mentioned, taking the ball the other way, he's got that inside-out swing, not afraid to take the ball the other way. He knows he has power, but, you know, Brant Brown, again, one of the other things he loves to say is that, you know, home runs are thrown, they're not hit. So when a pitcher makes a mistake, that's when you react and turn on it. But sometimes you just have to take what the pitcher gives you.
0: New ball thrown to the mound to Stanek. You can find out about the St. Louis Hispanic Festival and a lot of other information by visiting ExploreSt.Louis.com. Slow walk out to the mound for Bernal as Drew Gilbert, a left-handed batter, is going to step up. He's in the on-deck circle, so Bernal and Stanek talk about him.
1: I do want to ask an umpire here in the next couple of days if they have relaxed on that rule about hitters being ready when they're pinch hitters. You know, for many years, they would just take all kinds of time when they would announce a pinch hitter, and the rule became, no, you have to be ready now. You can't be putting the pine tar in your bat. You have to be ready to hit. But the Giants have not been that way in this game.
0: Gilbert's a left-handed batter. He's up with Eldridge representing the tying run at first base. Two outs. A foul ball back. He's not up there to paint. He was swinging. An all-out swing. Strike one. Gilbert, number zero, 25 years old, played his college ball at Tennessee. That's where their manager, Tony Vitello, was coaching before taking over the Giants as the manager. Pitch inside, almost hit Gilbert. Gilbert batting 234.
1: Made his feet move.
0: Ball, Standing to the first base side of the rubber. Has the sign he wants. A lead over at first base for Bryce Eldridge. The tall right-hander is ready. His pitch. That's taken for a ball. Close call, but the Cardinals have no challenges.
1: And Bernal wanted to challenge that.
0: He did.
1: He actually went to his helmet and realized, wait, I can't do it.
0: 2-1 the count on pinch hitter Drew Gilbert. Out of the stretch, the pitch. That's in there. Fastball at 99 miles an hour from Ryan Stanek. Two balls, two strikes. Top of the eighth, a 2-1 Cardinal lead, and they'll have Yvonne Herrera, Alec Burleson, and Jordan Walker coming up in the home half. Seymour is getting ready. I say those three. Nope. We have a different group coming up, beginning with Bernal. Bernal, Baez, and Urias.
1: That pitch was a strike, by the way.
0: Was it? I was going to ask you because I didn't see it yet on my chart.
1: I just found it. It was indeed a strike.
0: The 2-2 pitch with two away. Outside 3-2, and Eldridge will be running on the pitch. Now, the three I spoke of a moment ago in the seventh inning, it was Herrera lining out against Harris. Burleson called out on strikes. And Walker with a fly ball out. The runner goes, and the pitch is taken high for a ball. And the Giants have a pair of base runners with two outs. The pinch hitter, Gilbert, goes to first. Eldridge pulls up at second base after running on what was ball four.
1: Boy, these last few outs are never easy.
0: They are not. They've been like pulling teeth.
1: They have.
0: And here is Turner Hill. Hill, a left-handed batter, and the pitch, a swing, and there's a foul ball. Hill's the DH. He broke out of an 0-for-14 with a base hit to left field. Just looped the ball that dented the grass in left field in the seventh. The pitch, taken low, one ball, one strike. But a similar hit could tie the game. Eldridge runs well. He's the runner at second base. He's trying to get a good lead. Mason Wynn's playing deep at the edge of the outfield grass up the middle, probably about 12, 15 feet away from the bag. The runners lead at first and second. The pitch taken for a strike on the outside corner, and it's 1-2. And the Cardinal fans come to life now, backing Ryan Stanek to get through this eighth with a one-run lead as Stanek is protecting the lead for his starter, Quinn Matthews. Justin Brule got a ground out, leaving the bases loaded in the seventh inning. The pitch on the way, outside, and a 2-2 count. Stanek has passed 20 pitches. The next pitch will be number 23. Matthews started. Brule got the last out of the seventh, and now it's Stanek with two on, two outs in the eighth. From the stretch, the pitch to Turner Hill. A swing and a foul out of play to the left.
1: Stanek has really kind of found his way as a one-inning pitcher. Earlier in his career, he could go multiples, and even a few times this year he did that. But I think Ollie and him just kind of learned at some point that he was more effective just letting it eat for one inning. If he throws 20 pitches, so be it. But just let it fly.
0: Turner Hill, the batter, the 2-2 pitch with two on. Ball three low. Eldridge at second. Gilbert at first will be running on the 3-2 pitch to Turner Hill. Hill, the 27-year-old DH and cleanup batter tonight in the Giants lineup. All this started with two outs, a hit by Eldridge, then a walk to the pinch hitter Gilbert, and a 3-2 count on Turner Hill. The runners lead. The runners go. The pitch is swung on and slapped to third. Caught by Gorman. Hill lines out to Gorman, who caught that in the webbing of the glove, leaving two on. And we go to the bottom of the eighth. The Cardinals lead the Giants 2-1.
2: People say time flies. 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
0: Drew Gilbert remains in the game, and he's playing in center field. The new pitcher is Carson Seymour, replacing Trent Harris, who worked a 1-2-3 inning with a strikeout. The Cardinals are batting, leading 2-1, bottom of the eighth, and pitch one. Leo Bernal batting left-handed. He takes low. So Gilbert is playing in center field. Cox comes in to play second base. Seymour's pitch, in for a strike, 1-1. In a game brought to you by Budweiser, official beer sponsor of Major League Baseball. Crack open the game of Budweiser, enjoy unrivaled flavor and refreshment.
1: And the mystery is solved. It is, in fact, Riley O'Brien, who's getting loose for the ninth inning for the Cardinals.
0: 2-1 the count with Bernal taking a pitch. The ball that's thrown out of play, a new one to the mound. Seymour works out of the stretch with nobody on in the 2-1 pitch. Swung on, and that's a hit to right center field. A three-hit night for Leo Bernal. Double, flyout, RBI single, and a leadoff hit in the eighth inning off Seymour. Have a night. And throw out a runner with the help of Mason Wynn. Yeah. A strike him out, throw him out.
1: One line drive after another for Bernal. We'll see what his average is up to. I think probably close to 320 now.
0: The pitch is swung on and a high fly ball to left field. But moving back on the track under it, McCray makes the catch. Bernal tags, and Baez is out. Just got under that one a little bit too much.
1: Oh, he didn't miss it by much, though. I like that at-bat. I like the aggressiveness. Been struggling a little bit in the last few at-bats and struck out looking last time with the bases loaded. He wasn't going to let that happen again.
0: Ramon Urias, it was Urias who caught the line drive that ended the inning as he had replaced Gorman in the field, and now he's at the plate. Runner at first, Bernal, one out. The pitch, a strike called from Carson Seymour. Seymour listening in for the sign. Kisner puts down the target. The right side of the infield wide open for Urias, who swings and misses 0-2. Roop was charged with the two runs the Cardinals have up on the board. A 2-1 Cardinal lead. The 0-2 pitch. Ramon Urias swings and fouls it back to the screen.
1: Watching Urias this year, it looks to me like he's got a bit of a long swing, but that's how he generates his power. And he can occasionally run into one. He still has good bat-the-ball skills, but a little bit of a long swing. I mean, you can make a pitch on him and get him, but he can also hurt you.
0: On 0-2 with one out and a runner at first base. The next pitch to Ramon Urias, and he hits it hard to third. Throw to second, out on to first base, out, a double play. Well, let's hold him and go home. We go to the ninth, with the Cardinals leading the Giants 2-1.
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0: Well, here we go in the ninth inning. The Cardinals have a 2-1 lead over the San Francisco Giants, and it's Riley O'Brien.
1: Does it surprise you it's a one-run game in the ninth inning?
0: With the Giants, not at all.
1: Me neither.
0: Coming up first, it's Brett Harris. It's Victor Scott II playing in left. Church in center, Walker in right, Urias at third, Wynn at short, Sejacy at second, Burleson at first, Bernal behind the plate, catching Riley O'Brien. The last eight games between these two teams, the games have been decided by one run. And we're set to go. It's going to be Nate Furman stepping in for Harris. Furman, a left-handed batter in the pitch. In for a strike. 0-1. The pitch to Furman, a 129 batter, and he fouls that one off the screen down the left field line. No balls and two strikes to open up the ninth inning.
1: Little velo back for Riley O'Brien on that pitch, 98 miles an hour, sinking fastball. He's been getting the 96, 97, and obviously earlier in the year, more like 99 and 100.
0: Lee waiting on deck. 0-2 to open up the ninth, and Riley O'Brien pitches to pinch batter Nate Furman. A swing and a miss! One down in the ninth inning. And here comes Lee. He hit a fly ball too shallow in right field to score. The runner, and that was Shea Whitcomb at the time, who reached on an infield hit after a base hit, a sacrifice set up second and third. And the fly ball too shallow didn't get the run in to tie the game. And when it was all said and done, the Giants left the bases loaded in the seventh inning with the Cardinals clinging to a 2-1 lead. Ball one goes high, a fastball. Riley O'Brien facing Jung-Hoo Lee. Lee holds the bat high over the left shoulder. The pitch to him. Outside, ball two. Score big on authentic gear at MLBShop.com. 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
1: more.
0: 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O'Brien's 2-0 pitch to Jung-Hoo Lee. A swing and a base hit to right center field. Walker moving over. He was playing in that direction. So he's going to hold Lee to a one-out single, and the tying run is on. Andrew Kisner will be lifted for Drew Kavanaugh, left-handed batter.
1: Lee has only been thrown out once stealing. He has 12 stolen bases, so you've got good speed at first base. Kavanaugh, left-handed batter, potential to hit into a double play here if you don't run Lee, but that would be awful risky. Bernal's already thrown out a runner in this game. And O'Brien has a quick move to first, too, by the way.
0: Lee takes his lead. A look over there by Riley O'Brien in the pitch. Way outside, a 95-mile-an-hour fastball, ball one. The Cardinals have two runs on eight hits, a run on six hits for the Giants. Top of the ninth, the pitch. Foul ball back to the screen. Kavanaugh hitting at 242. He has a homer, 10 RBIs. Andrew Kisner in this spot went 0 for 2 with a walk tonight. Kavanaugh is grounded into four double plays. The 1-1 pitch. Inside, ball two, 2-1. Quinn Matthews, one run, four hits over six and two-thirds. He walked two, struck out eight. He was the losing pitcher at San Francisco, but had a quality start out of it. Quality start again tonight, and he left with the lead. The pitch, outside with a sweeper, 3-1.
1: They've had good swings at his fastball, and I feel like he's a little tentative about that right now.
0: Well, it was a fastball that sailed out of here on Saturday night off the bat of Randall Grichuk. The pitch, and that is taken for ball three, or is that ball four? That's ball four. That was a 3-1 pitch taken high, and they're two on with one out. A little unclear what was it called, a strike or a ball?
1: Yeah, I'm not sure the batter knew.
0: Kavanaugh was uncertain.
1: I think he knew the count. He just didn't know what the call was. It was close. It was high. And now you've got trouble again in the ninth inning.
0: The tying run is on second. Lee runs well. The go-ahead run is Kavanaugh. And here is Grant McRae. McRae swings and misses, going for a sweeper on pitch one. Riley O'Brien has saved 36 games in 44 save opportunities. He works from the stretch. Two on, one out, and the pitch. Check swing, a strike anyway, 0-2. McRae doubled and scored the Giants' run in the sixth inning. He came in on a base hit by Jonah Cox. The batter's timeout taken here.
1: Well, one of the biggest pitches in this game was thrown by Justin Brule to the man at the plate. And now he's the man at the plate again in a key situation in the ninth.
0: Out of the stretch, Riley O'Brien. The 0-2 pitch for McRae.

0: WJBC and Beer Nuts present the Scott Miller Show hat. This is an embroidered baseball cap. On the front of it, the Beer Nuts logo and the Scott Miller Show logo. And on the back of the hat, my cartoon photo with the big mustache. This is not a contest prize. This hat is not for sale. The only way to get a Scott Miller hat is when I gift them randomly. Now, there is only one rule. You cannot ask for a hat. If you ask for one, you are restricted from receiving a hat. You are banned. You do not get a hat. WJBC, good morning. Who's this?
1: Good morning. This is your mom. I want a hat. I'm a down low.
0: Mom?
1: We won't tell anybody.
0: What is rule number one?
2: Don't ask for a hat.
0: No hat for her.
3: Get a new one. Bernal steps out in front of the plate, yells something to Riley O'Brien, turns around, puts the mask back on, and they'll get set for the 0-2 pitch. Lee is the tying run at second. Go-ahead run, Kavanaugh at first. 2-1 Cardinals. Two outs, top of the ninth, and time out. Called by the batter, Christian Kos. Well, we'll have that out of the way here. The Cardinals scored two runs in the fifth inning. The Giants got a run in the sixth. Now the 0-2 pitch with two outs in the ninth. Here it is. And it's in the dirt, getting away from Bernal. The runners advance to second and third. What else can add to the suspense?
4: I don't want to ask that question.
3: A wild pitch sets up the tying run at third, the go-ahead run at second base. And this is a Giants team that put up six runs in the eighth inning to win the last game of the series in San Francisco.
4: That was a blockable ball, too, but Bernal just had it go right between his arm and his body.
3: One ball, two strikes. The pitch with two outs. Kos swings and rolls it slowly to Mason Wynn. He gloves it, throws it. Got him for a Redbird winner. Wynn throws out Christian Kos, leaving runners at second and third. And the Cardinals beat the Giants, so light it up in downtown St. Louis. 2-1 the final tonight.
4: And that was a rocket thrown by Mason Wynn. He knew that Kos ran well, and he was able to get rid of it. I would guess upper 90s on that throw by the Cardinals shortstop, who had quite a day defensively. But Riley O'Brien's able to pick up a save. He's had a rough couple of weeks, but that save number 37, and of course he's been an all-star, and he's very happy to be back on top again here tonight.
3: So the Cardinals have won three out of four games on the homestand. And the win to Quinn Matthews. He's 1-1 now against San Francisco. O'Brien with the save. 2-1 Cardinals. More after this.
5: The pitch. Mason Wynn hits it hard. Deep left field. That ball's out of here.
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1: Well, the Cardinals put up a victory tonight. They are 75-76 after beating San Francisco 2-1, and that's the ninth consecutive game between these two teams decided by a slim run.
2: And in close games, you have to have little things go your way. Justin Brühl got a big out. Mason Wynn made a great tag. And that throw on the final out of the game, I said it'd be upper 90s. Well, how about 99.8 miles per hour on that throw by Mason Wynn? And I'm sure Burley's hand is a little sore by catching it, but honestly, he needed every bit of that to get the speedy runner at first base. Really nice ending to a very good ball game today. The Cardinals got great work from Quinn Matthews, and very happy the way he was able to economize his pitches, establish his fastball, and go deep into the game.
1: Well, in that eighth inning where the game got away, the last game in San Francisco, a similar ground ball and a run scored.
2: That's
1: because...
2: Right.
1: The runner beat out the throw. Sajacy was at short.
2: Yeah.
1: Sajacy gave it everything he had, filling in for Wynn when Mason was out.
2: But he didn't.
1: But not many have that arm.
2: No, he didn't have 99.8, and not many people do.
1: Nope. Tonight, the Giants left eight on. They went 1-for-7 with runners in scoring position. The Cardinals left eight on, going 2-for-8. And they were able to score their two runs in the fifth inning and make them stand up tonight. Quinn Matthews looked good again.
2: Yeah, he really did. Outstanding job for him. And of course, the bullpen got it done too. Stanek bent a little bit. Riley O'Brien did as well in the ninth inning. But nice to see him close out a game, finish the deal as he did today. And believe it or not, the Cardinals, one more time tomorrow, have a chance with a victory to get back to 500. We've said that several times recently. And it'd be nice if they could get that done tomorrow night behind Andre Pallante.
1: A Redbird winner, 2-1 over the Giants, and we'll be back with the totals after this.
3: People say time flies. 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
1: As the Cardinals move within a game of break-even, they're 75-76. They made two runs, eight hits, with no errors, eight left. 2-for-8 with runners in scoring position. A run on six hits, no errors, eight left on for the Giants. 1-for-7 with runners in scoring position. Quinn Matthews is 2-3, and he's 1-1 against the Giants this year. Both quality starts. It was Landon Roop taking the loss. He's 1-1 against the Cardinals this year, 9-14 overall. Riley O'Brien, save number 37, as O'Brien was able to pick that up tonight, and that's 37 in 45 save opportunities.
2: Yeah, he was really good tonight, especially when he needed to come up with that pitch to the last batter. You know, his fastball kept inching up. He got it to 97, 98 miles an hour. I think he may have unlocked something. He's had kind of a lower velo the last few times out, and I think that has been part of the reason why he has been a little more tentative walking guys. But he figured it out. He found the pitch when he needed it. And I still point to what Justin Brule did with the bases loaded. Got a guy out with Quinn Matthews runners on base in the seventh inning. If he doesn't get that out to that left fielder for the Giants at that time, the Cardinals don't win this game.
1: Well, the Cardinals saw the Giants come right back after the Redbirds got two runs in the fifth inning, a double by McCray, one out later, a base hit by Cox, made it 2-1. And then with Bryce Eldridge up, he struck out swinging. Cox was trying to steal second. The throw veered about 5 feet toward first base from Leo Bernal, but Mason Wynn, with a diving acrobatic catch, applied a tag on the leg of Jonah Cox. Strike him out, throw him out.
2: I think that was demoralizing for the Giants. They had speed on the bases. They had their best bat at the plate, and they got outs in both places. At second base because of Mason Wynn's tag. Of course, it was a good throw by Bernal. He got rid of it quickly, but also the strikeout happening at the same time. That's probably the biggest play in the game.
1: Our play of the game is presented by Marriott St. Louis Grand. Book your Grand Slam Cardinals ticket package. Do that right now. We have a couple of them to play for you when we come back.
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1: Well, the Cardinals won this one 2-1 tonight, and it took a while. We had a scoreless game with the Cardinals coming up in the fifth inning as the Redbirds got the line moving after one out, after Church was called out on strikes. Thomas Ajayi got his second hit against Landon Roop. He stole second, a walk to Herrera, and that was it for the starter, Roop. Enter Raven San Martin, a left-handed batter. And Alec Burleson was up. And with Burleson up, the Major League RBI leader, lefty Raver San Martin, is in the game. There's a swing and a ground ball up the middle, a base hit to center field. Burleson has just added to his Major League leading RBI total by driving in Thomas Ajayi. 110 RBIs for Alec Burleson. 1-0 Cardinals. And then our play of the game by Marriott St. Louis Grand, as the very next batter, Jordan Walker, took a walk leading to Leo Bernal. The 1-2 pitch with the bases loaded. A swing, and there's a hit to right field. That's going to score one. And the throw is cut off by the first baseman, Eldridge. The bases are loaded. Herrera scores on the single by Bernal. 2-0 Cardinals. A three-hit night tonight by Leo Bernal. Then it was Joel Kuhnel coming in, striking out Baez, a called third strike, and getting Nolan Gorman on a ground out. The Cardinals left the bases loaded. And after that, the Redbirds had only one base runner the rest of the game. That was a base hit by Bernal, and then he was out on a 5-4-3 double play to end the Cardinal eighth inning. But the Giants, they managed to get their run in the sixth inning on a double by Grant McRae. And one out later, a base hit by Jonah Cox made it 2-1. Bryce Eldridge at the plate. He struck out with Cox running, and then a throw by Bernal was about 5 feet to the first base side of second. Mason Wynn, with an acrobatic dive, caught the throw, put a tag on Cox's leg. That was strike him out, throw him out. Huge play. After that, the Giants threatened in the seventh inning. They left runners at all bases, left them loaded. They left two on, including a runner at second in the eighth inning, and left runners at second and third when Riley O'Brien got Christian Koss to hit a ground ball to Mason Wynn, who threw a rocket to first to get the speedy runner Koss to end the game, giving the Cardinals a 2-1 victory. Tomorrow night, it's going to be Blade Tidwell, 0-2 for San Francisco against Andre Pallante, 12-6. We're on the air at 5:50. 6:35, Ricky will have the lineups. I'll bring you the first pitch thrown by Andre Pallante at 6:45. We hope you'll join us, and looking forward to those students and Missouri Broadcasters Association members who will be attending our third Missouri Broadcasters Association Sports Forum over at Ballpark Village. We'll be up on the rooftop at Cardinals Nation all day tomorrow. We'll be going over various seminars and topics, and really look forward to seeing everybody coming to that. Chad Mahoney and his group, they're here tonight. And we thank our friends at Gray Bar and Misha, MSHSAA, the Missouri State High School Activities Association, for helping to sponsor that to have a very low registration fee. So it'll be a full day tomorrow, capped off by Game 2 in the three-game series between the Cardinals and Giants, with the first pitch at 6:45 tomorrow night. Thanks to our producer-engineer, Jim Jackson, to Daniel Hinkamp in the network studio in St. Louis. Matt Pauley is straight ahead with our post-game show. Emma Concannon has been our in-booth assistant. Now for Ricky Horton and Mike Claiborne, I'm John Rooney, a Redbird winner 2-1 over San Francisco, and good night from Busch Stadium in downtown St. Louis. 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

0: Cardinals win tonight. They knock off the San Francisco Giants by a 2-1 score. The teams play another one-run game. Welcome in. This is the Mercy Cardinals post-game show across the Cardinals Radio Network. My name is Matt Pauley. Glad to be talking to you after a Cardinals win, as the Cardinals are inching closer and closer to once again being a 500 club. Now just one game under at 75-76. Lots of big plays, lots of big moments in this game. That double play that was turned on the strike him out, throw him out, that was huge. How about Mason Wynn throwing a 99.8 mile per hour rocket over to first base for the final out of the game? You got Alec Burleson driving in a run today as he continues to add to his RBI total, which is now 110 on the season. And then Quinn Matthews was awesome. 6 2/3 innings, 1 run, 4 hits, 8 strikeouts, 2 walks. Justin Brule came in after him and cleaned up that 7th inning. It wasn't totally easy to get out of there, but got out of there indeed. And that was a pretty good day all the way around. And Riley O'Brien, couple runners against him, but you feel really happy for O'Brien that he's able to grab the save tonight. His 37th, gave up a hit and a walk, but doesn't allow a run. So the Cardinals do hold on to the lead and get the win tonight. Final score, 2-1. We've got a busy Mercy Cardinals postgame show on the way here on the Cardinals Radio Network. We'll hear our star of the game interview with Quinn Matthews. We will also hear from Cardinals manager Oliver Marmol. Might dip into the clubhouse for some more audio beyond that. Up next, we'll relive the game with the highlights. This is the Mercy Cardinals postgame show on the Cardinals Radio Network, powered by Graybar.
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0: Cardinals get the win tonight. They defeat the Giants by a 2-1 score. Welcome back in. It's the Mercy Cardinals postgame show here on the Cardinals Radio Network. Let's go back through the game with the highlights. The pitching matchup today, Quinn Matthews making the start for the Cardinals. It's Landon Roop on the mound for the Giants. Matthews takes the mound in the top of the first inning, and the first batter he faces off against is Jonah Cox.
1: The left-hander's next pitch. Swing and a miss. He got him with a fastball down and away.
0: And we were off and running in this one. A scoreless top of the first for the Giants. Bottom of the first, the Cardinals will get a leadoff hitter aboard and Thomas Ajayi, who gets a base hit. But a moment later, Avon Herrera would ground into a double play. There would be a walk to Alec Burleson in the inning, nothing more. Quinn Matthews in the second inning has a 1-2-3 frame facing off against Scott Bandura to finish off the inning.
1: Came up from Sacramento. And got that hit yesterday. He swings and misses. He's out on strikes. The second strikeout for Quinn Matthews.
0: We go to the bottom of the second. Cardinals make a little bit of noise in the inning. Leo Bernald leads the inning off with a double. And then Joshua Baez with a ground out that pushes to Bernald to third. Less than two outs for Nolan Gorman. However, he strikes out swinging after a Mason Wynn walk. Nathan Church is the final hope in the inning for the Cardinals.
1: Church swings and he loops it into center field. And that's going to stay up there long enough for Cox to make the play. The Cardinals strand two.
0: They do, so that sends the game to the third inning. Quinn Matthews is just absolutely continuing to roll along. Andrew Kisner pops out, Grant McRae strikes out, and then it is Christian Koss at the plate.
2: 0-2 the count on Koss, and the pitch is swung on and missed. He struck him out with a changeup. And first time through the lineup, four strikeouts for Quinn Matthews.
0: Yeah, good to see that swing and miss and the strikeout from Quinn Matthews. Maybe something we haven't seen quite as much early on in his big league career. We thought we would see probably something that certainly will come along. Cardinals again with an opportunity in the bottom of the third inning with two outs. Alec Burleson gets a base hit, then Jordan Walker singles. So back-to-back hits and runners at first and third, two outs for Leo Bernal.
2: Bernal at the plate, and he lines one into left center field, and that's going to back up the left fielder, but he settles under it, McRae, and makes the catch, backpedaling on the warning track. Bernal gave it a ride, but the Cardinals strand two.
0: Yeah, gave it a ride indeed. Unfortunately, could not get it to get down, so it's still scoreless as the game goes to the fourth inning. And again, Quinn Matthews is just continuing to roll along. Jonah Cox lines out. Bryce Eldridge walks. So that's a base runner against Matthews before Shea Whitcomb would strike out swinging. Two outs in the inning, and it is Turner Hill.
2: Next delivery is a swing and a miss. He struck him out. Another strikeout for Matthews. Two in the inning, six in the game.
0: Pretty impressive to see what Quinn Matthews is able to do here in this game as he is continuing to indeed roll along. No score, though. Bottom of the fourth inning. Nothing really doing for the Cardinals in the inning to the fifth. It was another quick inning for Quinn Matthews. 1-2-3. And then the Cardinals, they would break through. It would occur in the bottom of the fifth. With one out, Thomas Sejasi at the plate.
1: The pitch. And that is hit hard up the middle, a base hit to center field on the 3-2 pitch. Two out of three for Sejasi.
0: So Sejasi is on at first before stealing second. So the Cardinals have the go-ahead run on in scoring position for Avon Herrera. He walks, and that ends the day for Landon Roop as Riversend Martin would come on to a pitch. And the first batter he would face off against is Alec Burleson.
1: Riversend Martin is in the game. There's a swing and a ground ball up the middle, a base hit to center field. Burleson has just added to his major league leading RBI total by driving in Thomas Sejasi. 110 RBIs for Alec Burleson. 1-0 Cardinals.
0: And they weren't quite done. Raver San Martin would throw a wild pitch. That would allow Burleson to go to second before Jordan Walker walks. So runners on at first and second. And it is Leo Bernal.
1: The 1-2 pitch with the bases loaded. A swing and there's a hit to right field. That's going to score one. And the throw is cut off by the first baseman, Eldridge. The bases are loaded. Herrera scores on the single by Bernal. 2-0 Cardinals.
0: And that ends the day for San Martin as Joel Kuhnel would come on to pitch. First batter he faces, Joshua Baez. He strikes out. That is the second out of the inning. And it does bring up Nolan Gorman.
1: The three runners take off. A swing and a ground ball to Eldridge at first. He flips to Kunal, 3-1 on the out. Eight men came to bat, only two scored.
0: So two runs on three hits in the inning for the Cardinals, and they have the 2-0 lead. We go to the top of the sixth inning, and the leadoff hitter in the inning for the Giants is Grant McCray.
1: The 3-2 pitch swung on, and that's driven to right field. Walker was playing in. He's going to have to chase this one. It's in the gap. Taking one hop off the wall, and McCray has a leadoff double in the sixth inning.
0: So that is a hit for the Giants. Grant McCray doubles. Christian Koss would then ground out. McCray goes to third, and it does bring up Jonah Cox.
1: Standing deep in the box, close to the plate. A swing, and there's a base hit to center field. The Cardinal lead is 2-1. The leadoff double by McCray turns into a run on the single by Jonah Cox.
0: So this one is starting to go a bit in the wrong direction, but then Bryce Eldridge at the plate, and the Cardinals maybe pull off the play of the night.
1: Cox takes his lead. He's going. The pitch is swung on and missed. Throw to second base is offline, and a diving play. Oh, a tag by Webb.
3: Got him on the back.
1: Got him on the leg. And the call is out by Mark Wegner, the crew chief. The Giants say, hold on. If that call stands up, that's a strike him out, throw him out, double play, and it is. Oh, Wynn diving for the ball. The throw is to the first base side, and the tag indeed on the calf of the left leg. Wow.
0: Yeah, it was an incredible play, and just being able to get that tag in. Also, good job by the second base umpire, Mark Wegner, to get that call correct, because as you were seeing it, and it was a little bit of a different view from the booth than being right on top of it, but it certainly looked like the play was going to be safe as the ball was way off the line, but somehow the tag was applied on the leg as the slide was going on. You don't see those types of strike them out, throw them out, double plays all that often, and it does get the Cardinals out of the inning with the Giants scoring just one run on two hits, and it is a 2-1 game as it goes to the bottom of the sixth and eventually into the seventh inning. In the seventh, Shea Whitcomb leads the inning off with a base hit. Turner Hill then singles. Runners on at first and second for Brett Harris. He puts down the sacrifice bunt. That allows runners to move to second and third respectively with just one out in a one-run game. At that point, the Giants go to their bench as pinch hitter Jung-Hoo Lee is called upon, and he is not able to get the job done.
2: To Jung-Hoo Lee, 2-1, and the pitch to him is hit into right field, shallow right field. Walker charges it, makes the catch, and throws a bullet home, and no advancement.
0: That is a big, big moment in this game. Old friend Andrew Kisner at the plate.
2: Kisner up on the plate, the 3-2 delivery. Here it comes. It's high, ball four. He walked him. He threw him a slider, and it spun out of his hands.
0: Bases are loaded, and that ends the day for Cardinals starting pitcher Quinn Matthews, who was very good. He was on the upside of the 2-1 lead, and Justin Brule came into the game to try to make sure that he would stay the pitcher of record, and he was able to do that against Grant McCray.
2: The 3-2 delivery is grounded towards Mason Wynn. He's got it, he's up with it, and he throws him out. Good work by Justin Brule, and the Cardinals somehow get out of it here in the seventh inning to maintain their lead.
0: Giants leave them loaded. They had two hits in the inning, but they do not score. It's a 2-1 game going to the bottom of the seventh inning. In the bottom of the seventh, Trent Harris is the new pitcher for the Giants. He has a 1-2-3 frame. So it's the top of the eighth, and here comes Ryan Stanek to pitch for the Cardinals. First batter he faces, Christian Koss. He strikes out. Second batter he faces is Jonah Cox.
1: The 3-2 pitch for Jonah Cox. Strike three called. Cox just turns and walks toward the third base dugout.
0: Back-to-back strikeouts for Stanek before Bryce Eldridge gets a base hit, and then Drew Gilbert as a pinch hitter. He walks. So runners on at first and second for Turner Hill.
1: The runners go. The pitch is swung on and slapped to third. Caught by Gorman. Hill lines out to Gorman, who caught that in the webbing of the glove, leaving two on.
0: Cardinals take the 2-1 lead to the bottom of the eighth inning. In the bottom of the eighth, Carson Seymour, the new pitcher for San Francisco, he would give up a leadoff base hit to Leo Bernal. Nothing more than that. Ramon Urias would ground into a double play in that bottom of the eighth. And as we go to the ninth inning, the Cardinals are clinging to their one-run lead as All-Star closer Riley O'Brien, who has struggled a bit recently, comes on to pitch for the Cardinals. The first batter he faces is pinch hitter Nate Furman.
1: 0-2 to open up the ninth, and Riley O'Brien pitches to pinch batter Nate Furman. A swing and a miss! One down in the ninth inning.
0: Jung-Hoo Lee would then single, so the Giants have the potential tying run on the bases, and that brings the go-ahead run up to the plate in the person of pinch hitter Drew Kavanaugh. Kavanaugh walks, runners on at first and second, so now the go-ahead run is on the bases for Grant McRae.
1: The 1-2 pitch, a swing and a miss, two down in the ninth inning. McRae is out on strikes.
0: That would bring up Christian Koss. Koss with a runners on at first and second situation, but that would change.
1: Now the 0-2 pitch with two outs in the ninth. Here it is. And it's in the dirt, getting away from Bernal. The runners advance to second and third.
0: Potentially a big moment in this game, because now not only is the tying run on in scoring position, the go-ahead run is on in scoring position for the Giants, but it ends up not mattering.
1: The pitch with two outs. Koss swings and rolls it slowly to Mason Wynn. He gloves it, throws it, got him for a Redbird winner. Wynn throws out Christian Koss, leaving runners at second and third, and the Cardinals beat the Giants, so light it up in downtown St. Louis. 2-1 the final tonight.
0: 99.8 miles per hour on the throw from Mason Wynn to record the final out of the game. As John said, a 2-1 final. Cardinals get the win as they improve to 75-76. The Giants, they drop to 62-89. Winning totals for St. Louis, 2 runs, 8 hits, no errors. They leave 8. For San Francisco, 1 run, 6 hits, no errors. They leave 8 on as well. Matthews the win, he's 2-3. Roop the loss, he is 9-14. Riley O'Brien gets his 37th save. And with that save, it means another $100 donation from Missouri Farm Bureau Insurance to Feeding Missouri, teaming to end hunger throughout the state. No home runs hit in this game, a game that goes 2 hours and 43 minutes, played in front of a crowd of 25,150 at Busch Stadium tonight. Cardinals get the win over the Giants 2-1, opening up the 3-game series. We'll come back with our star of the game interview. 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

0: Cardinals get the win tonight as they defeat the San Francisco Giants by a 2-1 score. Welcome back in to the Mercy Cardinals post-game show. Let's listen in as just a few moments ago, Mike Claiborne talked with tonight's winning pitcher. That would be Quinn Matthews. He is our star of the game.
1: Our player of the game this evening, Cardinals starting pitcher. He gets the win tonight, Quinn Matthews. Your longest stint in the big leagues. What was working for you tonight?
2: We didn't really start out that great, but we were kind of able to feel our way into the outing. And, you know, Bruno kept me in the game, honestly, early. So it was awesome to see how we worked together tonight.
1: And one of the great things about tonight, as you mentioned, you started a little slow early, but you were able to pitch out of trouble. You were really confident in your pitches tonight. What was the key? Because you really attacked the hitters.
2: Yeah, again, it's just strike one. I mean, we've kind of, you know, unfortunately beat that narrative as I've been in the big league so far. But again, strike one's huge, and we were able to put them on a back foot from pitch one. And obviously good things happen when you do that at a high level.
1: What was it like to throw to Bernal? It seems like he's really taken over this staff. And you guys have played together, obviously, in the minors. But what's been the biggest difference in working with him?
2: Yeah, I mean, Bernal, as myself, we're both learning as we're going. And, you know, it's fun to watch him go and learn together. And like I said, tonight we were both able to put together our best foot forward. And obviously the results were what the results were.
1: You mentioned first pitch strike. What else have you tried to work on that you really are starting to feel more comfortable with?
2: I think just the secondary stuff. That's been the biggest thing, the execution, 0-0 versus 0-2, like what we're looking to do with each and every pitch versus just kind of going about it. That sort of higher level of execution, guys at this level are extremely good at what they do, so credit to the hitters, but at the same time, we need to execute at a high level, and I've continued to do a better and better job with that.
1: And you know what was interesting? You just saw this team recently, so they knew the book on you, you knew the book on them. You made the adjustments tonight.
2: Yeah, I mean, it's one of those things where you see a team basically a week ago, and normally it's better for the hitters, but tonight we were able to throw together a good game plan and make pitches when we needed to.
1: Well, it worked tonight. Congratulations on the outing.
2: Thank you very much.
1: All right, Quinn Matthews, our star of the game.
0: Claibs, Quinn, thank you for that. We'll take a break, and when we return, we'll hear from Cardinals manager Oliver Marmol. Cardinals get the win over the Giants, 2-1 the final. This is the Mercy Cardinals postgame show on the Cardinals Radio Network, powered by Graybar.
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0: Angels get a 2-1 win tonight. They knock off the San Francisco Giants. Welcome back in as we continue on with the Mercy Cardinals postgame show. Don't forget this Friday night. Join us for Friday Night Live over at Cardinals Nation right across the street from Busch Stadium. Our final one of the year. Walk over immediately after the game as our featured guest this week. It is going to be former Cardinals outfielder Brian Jordan. That's going to be coming up on Friday night. Hopefully you will be with us then. Let's take a look at scores from around baseball. An abbreviated schedule of baseball tonight. The Dodgers, they beat the Reds by a 4-1 score, and the Cubs over the Braves 7-3. Those are the only games involving teams from the NL Central. Other games of note, Padres lead the Rockies right now 7-6. That's in the top of the eighth. Marlins, though, they lead the Diamondbacks 5-3. That game is in the bottom of the fifth. Nothing doing across the Cardinals minor league system, but tomorrow is a big day for AA Springfield as they are going to open up their playoff run, and they are going to host Tulsa for game one of a three-game series. Game one in Springfield. Games two and three, three if needed, would be on Thursday and Friday on the road. So hopefully a lot of folks make it out to the ballpark tomorrow night in Springfield and support the Springfield Cardinals as they begin their quest to defend their Texas League title. In our game, the Cardinals get the win over the Giants by a 2-1 score. Cardinals manager Oliver Marmol speaking with the media just a few moments ago. Opened up just giving his thoughts on watching another one-run game. However, this time, the game is won by the Cardinals, unlike the three games in San Francisco a week ago.
1: Yes, I did. We're on the right side of it. I don't care what the score is. I'll take the one-run games. But we played in a lot of them. We talked about it this afternoon, and I had some guys look up what that looks like over the last 10 years, 20 years, as far as one-run ball games. And we've had our fair share of tight ones, but it's a great environment for these guys to train under, play under, and learn that when you don't have a ton of room for error, the attention to detail has to be super high. And so I like that for our group a lot.
2: Quinn, to have faced the Giants 6 days ago and face them again, was that an advantage at all for him? And how sharp do you think he was, especially those first 5 minutes?
1: I don't know if it's an advantage because you can spin it the other way as well, right? Recently see him, some familiar. So he did a really nice job of just staying on the attack. Fastball sinker were good. When his spin was underneath, it was very good. And after that long inning, he had a sit there. Sometimes you go back out there and it's hard to find kind of the strike zone, but he did a really nice job of competing through that inning or two. But overall, he did a heck of a job tonight.
3: And how the outing ended, what are some of the things you kind of want him to take away from just kind of having to hand the ball over?
1: I mean, at that point, close if not the most pitches he's thrown all year. I mean, did a nice job of competing and getting after it, and that's just part of the game, right? You give him one more guy in Kisner, I'd rather do that than go righty there and they empty out the lefties. I like Quinn on Kiz. Unfortunately, he loses him, and then we bring in high ground ball guy against the lefty. So Brule came in, did his job, got the ground ball to Mason there to end that inning, and then Stanek did his. So that played out exactly the way you would want it to.
4: Yeah. What stands out about him as a rookie pitcher that allows you to have the confidence to say you're going to go deep into the seventh with where we are with our pen?
1: Yeah, it didn't look sped up at all. He looked like he stayed in the moment pretty much that whole entire game. Even when he had some base runners on, you can tell that he wasn't fazed by it, and that gives you confidence in sticking with him there. And even if it doesn't work out where they drive in an extra run there, there's a great learning opportunity for him. So I felt good about that one.
2: It was just the second time all season that, or since Leo came up, that he didn't have a hit. Tonight he bounces back with three hits. How repeatable is his swing? He never seemed like he's off balance. How impressed are you with that swing?
1: Yeah, he's done a nice job of controlling the strike zone, swinging at what he wants to swing at, not chasing a ton, and then being very consistent as far as the path through the zone and giving himself a shot for singles and extra base hits. He does what the game's calling for, but he's under control, to your point. You're not going to see a ton of off balance cuts by him. He knows what he's doing, and he's only going to get better.
3: We talked earlier about just guys finishing strong. What do you like about what Riley's able to do there in the ninth to kind of hold on to that situation?
1: Yeah, finishing strong's important, but it's also a combination of things, man. And I appreciate the questions because I thought about this afternoon. You're sitting there watching Yadi and Albert in the Hall of Fame induction, and everyone's inspired by Yadi's ability to articulate when things weren't going well, Tony had his back, right? And you sit there 20 years later and you're applauding the guy for plowing through times that weren't favorable, and applauding everybody for just sticking with something that at the time offensively didn't look promising, but it's like, hey man, we're gonna stick with, like, you got this. When you're going through it, it doesn't feel great, and that's what's happening with Riley. But like, you have to have the kids back, and you have to continue to put him out there, and he has to continue to learn from it in order for him to continue to help us for the following years. Like, that's just part of growth, and it takes way more courage to sit there and stick with them than to just bounce it around and just see what else some of these other guys can do. It's just, he's done a hell of a job. And there's going to be times where he's out there and he gives it up, and that's part of it. But I'm proud of what he was able to do today. I mean, they emptied out the lefties. He came out, got a couple punch outs, and just did his job. So, heck of a job for sure. Yeah.
5: It's happened a few times this year, both with Jimmy and then the other catchers, but recently with Bernal and some of the guys you've had come up. What's the benefit of a battery that worked together in AAA, yeah, working at this level, and not only like that chemistry they already have in place, but seeing how it works?
1: And AA, right? Like, there's some history there for sure with the two of them, and I spoke to Bernal about that this afternoon. There is an advantage to that. There's a comfort to that, and there's a familiarity to certain spots, like what he likes going to, and when you're in rhythm, that works well, right? So I liked seeing the two of them together today and how they navigated that lineup and just the overall game. It was very good.
5: Apart, I mean, Bernal's kind of feel for him.
1: Yeah, it's hard to ever. There's so many different variables, but. Yes, I do think that plays somewhat of a part in it. Yeah.
4: We've talked a lot about Burley, obviously, with the RBI production.
1: Yeah.
4: And he does it again tonight against the lefty. But Bernal as well, are some of the traits of his swing things that make him one of those good RBI producers as he's been for the last couple of weeks?
1: Because of the contact. And then, I mean, being a switch hitter. But you isolate Burley today with Saggy at the top. And I mean, Saggy did a really nice job, continues to do a nice job of just taking good at-bats and a professional at-bat. And you isolate the lefty there, where if they want to use St. Martin, then they have to go through some righties, and hopefully they make him pay. And thankfully, we put up two there and it holds. But yes, Bernal, the contact allows for that for sure.
2: It was your 400th win. Was it fitting that it was a one-run game?
1: Just glad it ended in nine. Yeah.
0: That's Cardinals manager Oliver Marmol speaking to the media a few moments ago. Cardinals get the win over the Giants. 2-1, the final. We've got more on the way. It's the Mercy Cardinals postgame show on the Cardinals Radio Network, powered by Graybar.
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0: Cardinals get the 2-1 win tonight. The Cardinals and Giants have now played 9 consecutive games decided by one run. That is tied for the second longest in Major League history. The only series to go longer, Cubs and Giants, 10 straight from July of 1985 to May of 1986. So history could be made, or at least history could be tied tomorrow night here at Busch Stadium if the two teams play a one-run game once again. If you want to be here for it, tickets are available, cardinals.com. 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Tampa Bay's Brian Baker, he's got 40. And then the Cardinals' Riley O'Brien, he is now once again alone in second place in Major League Baseball and holding the National League lead. He has 37. 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Cardinals Giants game 2 of the 3-game series coming up tomorrow evening here at Busch Stadium. For the Cardinals, it is going to be Andre Pallante on the mound. The right-hander is 12-6 with a 3.45 ERA. He is set to be opposed by Blade Tidwell, who is 0-2 with a 4.82 ERA. Another 6:45 first pitch tomorrow evening. That means our coverage is set to begin at 5:50. For the voice of the Cardinals, John Rooney, along with Ricky Horta and Mike Claiborne, who had the call of the game. Our on-site producer-engineer is Jim Jackson. Our studio producer-engineer is Daniel Henkamp. Emmett Kincannon is our booth assistant and also our clubhouse reporter. Ben Boyd is the manager of the St. Louis Cardinals Radio Network. And I'm Matt Pauley, thanking you for being tuned in tonight. Cardinals get the win 2-1. They look for a series win against the Giants. They also look to get back to 500. That can all happen tomorrow, and we'll talk to you then for more Cardinals baseball here on the Cardinals Radio Network, powered by Graybar.
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0: WJBC and Beer Nuts present the Scott Miller Show hat. This is an embroidered baseball cap. On the front of it, the Beer Nuts logo and the Scott Miller Show logo. And on the back of the hat, my cartoon photo with the big mustache. This is not a contest prize. This hat is not for sale. The only way to get a Scott Miller hat is when I gift them randomly. Now, there is only one rule. You cannot ask for a hat. If you ask for one, you are restricted from receiving a hat. You are banned. You do not get a hat. WJBC, good morning. Who's this?
1: Good morning. This is your mom. I want a hat. I'm a down low.
0: Mom?
1: We won't tell anybody.
0: What is rule number one?
2: Don't ask for a hat.
0: No hat for her.

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2: 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And on the back of the hat, my cartoon photo with the big mustache. This is not a contest prize. This hat is not for sale. The only way to get a Scott Miller hat is when I gift them randomly. Now, there is only one rule. 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You are banned. You do not get a hat. WJBC, good morning. Who's this?
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5: America in the Morning continues. Stormy conditions in the plains and Midwest shift southward. Here's AccuWeather.com meteorologist LaTroy Thornton.
6: Yesterday brought a rather wet start to the new week for many, from the Dakotas into Minnesota and Iowa, as a strong area of low pressure continued to work its way eastward. For today, that part of the disturbance largely lifts into Canada, but its associated cold front trails well southward, and that will be the focus for shower and thunderstorm activity today from the Texas and Oklahoma panhandles north and east through much of Kansas, northern Missouri, and much of Iowa, and points to the east, including nearly all of Illinois and lower Michigan, even northwestern Ohio. However, with the center of the storm so far away to the north and east, this front won't be in a hurry to push eastward, and repeated rounds of downpours are expected to continue through Wednesday night within a zone from northern Kansas and southeastern Nebraska through southern Wisconsin and northern Indiana, even reaching the Detroit metro area, bringing localized flash flooding and locally severe thunderstorms. Outside of that area, look for monsoon thunderstorm activity to eventually become more potent and widespread across the Four Corners region, especially by the second half of this week, with spotty storms also extending from the Texas Gulf Coast through southern Mississippi, Alabama, and Georgia. More numerous downpours are likely over Florida. However, it's a generally nice day in store from New England into the Mid-Atlantic, with sunshine and rather low humidity for most, and some waking up to the coolest start to the day since early to mid-June, even some frost in northern parts of New York and New England. The humidity starts to build back into the Ohio Valley and interior south, while showers spread across mainly northern areas of the Pacific Northwest, but the rest of the West Coast looks dry. In Flint, Michigan, today brings clouds, a thunderstorm, and a high of 77. For Sacramento, California, it's looking sunny and nice instead, with a high of 90. That's the nation's weather. I'm AccuWeather.com meteorologist LaTroy Thornton.
5: America in the Morning continues 16 after now. President Trump is calling the danger warning by a group of artificial intelligence leaders a, quote, sick conspiracy. Correspondent Julie Walker reports President Trump is downplaying the need to check AI development, while House Speaker Mike Johnson believes there needs to be guardrails.
7: President Trump downplaying any need to check the development of artificial intelligence, posting Monday there is a sick conspiracy against AI and data centers, and saying Sunday he doesn't want America to give up its edge over China.
8: We're leading China in AI. We're the most sophisticated country in the world. And frankly, I want to keep it that way, because whoever wins AI wins. And we can put guardrails, we can do this and that, but I think you have a lot of negative forces that are bringing it up that shouldn't be bringing it up, and they're bringing up things that won't happen. But whoever wins with AI wins, you know, it's an expression that I came up with, and it's true.
7: On Meet the Press, House Speaker Mike Johnson said we need guardrails.
9: I think we've got to have meaningful regulation that does not smother American innovation. Now, the how to solve that equation, no one knows yet. We're not going to rush in and pass a piece of legislation that would do harm to the country and put China as an edge. And so we've got to do this carefully. Of course, we'd vote on that tomorrow if we had the solution, and I'll call everybody into session discussion any day, but we have to make sure we're doing it the right way.
7: Tech leaders at Anthropic, OpenAI, SpaceX, and others are calling for greater regulation to ensure safety. This comes after a former Anthropic researcher made a grave prediction that AI would kill us all by the end of the decade. Rogue AI models have been able to break free and conduct their own hacks.
9: I think the first step is to have a meeting of all the platform providers. I've talked to the president about this and others. I believe that's the next step. I think we need to do it quickly. And each of them, those gentlemen that I've named, they all agree that that would be an efficacious thing. And so we're going to pull everybody together and make sure we do this in the right way. But it is a top priority for me and for the Congress.
7: I'm Julie Walker.
5: Senator Mitch McConnell returned to the Senate to vote on Monday for the first time in 3 months, looking noticeably more frail after he was hospitalized for a June fall in his home. Sitting in a wheelchair as he entered the Senate chamber, the Kentucky Republican briefly addressed reporters, smiling but speaking slower. McConnell entered a hospital on June 14th following the fall, and speculations regarding his health ran rampant through Congress and in his home state. The 84-year-old senator is in his final months of his four decades in office, where he holds the distinction of being the longest serving Senate leader. It's 19 after. Amazon suspends the cargo carrier whose plane careened off that Miami runway. That and business news next when America in the Morning continues after these messages.

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6: Austin, Texas-based Oracle is cutting more jobs at the company, spending billions to expand the data centers powering its AI business. That, according to KVUE-TV, reportedly employees were notified Monday by email or in person. It is not clear yet how many jobs were cut. The company's AI business is surging. In its quarterly earnings report last week, Oracle said it booked more than $30 billion in new AI cloud computing contracts in the quarter, total revenue up 30% from a year ago. At Bank of America, investment banking fees will likely decline more than 10% in the third quarter from the year earlier period, while trading revenue will be roughly flat. That, according to CEO Brian Moynihan, that compares to a second quarter in which the bank posted a 50% jump in investment banking fees and a 33% jump in trading revenue. Numbers reported by CNBC. Well, tomorrow will be a big day on Wall Street as investors await a decision on interest rates. It is widely believed that due to the high oil prices and inflation that the Federal Reserve will have to raise interest rates, despite outrage from President Trump, who believes rates need to be lowered. Meanwhile, Wall Street comes off of a down day as the price of oil has moved past $100 a barrel and concerns on the yield on the 10-year Treasury note rose above 5% Monday. The last time the yield on the 10th Treasury note was above 5%, the U.S. economy was dealing with pandemic aftershocks. This time, the main culprit is a war with no clear end in sight. The rise of the 10-year Treasury note is a vital driver of mortgage rates, which pushed past 7%, a main reason that for home sellers, it's a buyer's market. With more from Wall Street, here's Seth Soutell.
7: I'm Seth Soutell, and this is the AP Markets Report. Artificial intelligence stocks slid worldwide after leaders of the industry called for a slowdown in developing the technology. Markets also got unsettled by another spike in the price of oil. Higher oil prices tend to get investors more worried about inflation. Oil prices gave back some of those gains, but not before they pushed the yield on the 10-year Treasury note briefly above 5% for the first time since 2023. The S&P 500 fell 0.5% Monday. The Dow slipped 152 points. That's about 0.3%. The Nasdaq Composite lost 0.6%. Brent crude rose 1% to settle at $105 a barrel. It got close to $110 a barrel in the morning. Seth Soutell, New York.
6: The cargo airline that flew the plane that ran off the end of the Miami runway over Labor Day weekend and killed five people lost one of its biggest customers when Amazon suspended its partnership with 21 Air. According to AP, it's not yet clear if the company will lose more business while the crash is being investigated. 24 after. Eyebrows raised over the idea that Donald Trump Jr.'s wedding may have been paid for by a Russian oligarch. That's after these messages.
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6: Welcome back. You're with America in the Morning. President Trump is responding to reports that a Russian oligarch paid for the lavish Bahamas wedding of his son, Donald Trump Jr. Correspondent Clayton Neville reports.
10: Donald Trump Jr. held his wedding back in May in the Bahamas. Recent reports suggest that Russian oligarch Umar Krimlev paid for a large portion of the bill for the events later that weekend. A ProPublica report says that Krimlev covered expenses including renting out a private island and paying for a fireworks show. Payments for the expenses allegedly came from an entity affiliated with the controversial International Boxing Association. Krimlev is the president of that group. But President Trump, who wasn't at the event, said that Krimlev paid for an after party for the wedding. He said in a statement, it's not a big deal. That statement continued, quote, I have no idea who Umar is, never heard of him, and he didn't pay for Don and Bettina's wedding, which took place at a totally different location on a different day from the wedding. That from President Trump. I'm Clayton Neville.
6: The EPA is putting an end to rules that limit greenhouse gases on coal and natural gas power plants. Details from correspondent Jennifer King.
11: The Environmental Protection Agency is repealing rules that limit greenhouse gas emissions from fossil fuel power plants. EPA officials say the change will save the industry more than $300 billion and allow utilities to make the best decisions for their ratepayers rather than be forced to close down plants. The announcement came as members of the Trump cabinet hosted a G20 ministerial meeting on energy abundance in Houston.
12: We're taking swift action to lower costs for consumers, cut red tape.
11: EPA Administrator Lee Zeldin.
12: So companies and communities can build durable infrastructure faster.
11: The rule changes are likely to face litigation. The Sierra Club says Zeldin is turning the EPA into a shield for polluting industries that are known to harm the environment and human health. Jennifer King, Washington.
6: America in the Morning for Tuesday, September 15th, 2026 is produced by Jeff McKay. I'm John Trout. This is Westwood One.
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23: ABC News. I'm Sherry Preston. More money worries at the gas pump.
24: Oh, God, do I have enough money? I'm going to have to work extra jobs just to pay for the gas along with everything else.
23: Denise Henderson in Kentucky. Gas Buddy says the national average for a gallon is now over $4.31. Driving that, rising oil prices. Brent crude over $107 a barrel. ABC's Lina Moise.
25: Iran-backed Houthi rebels firing at a crucial Saudi oil pipeline in the Red Sea, driving up oil prices globally. Officials now say it could take weeks to repair the damage, which will restrict the flow of oil even more. President Trump has tried to temper Americans' concerns.
26: Everything will work out just fine. We're all going to work out fine.
25: Blaming the rising cost of diesel on the Russia-Ukraine war, not Iran.
23: The president also trying to tamp down worries about out-of-control AI, saying the U.S. can't lose ground in the AI race to China. Here's ABC's Karen Wong.
27: China is sending mixed signals. Beijing's spy chief warns AI is a threat to the Communist Party's grip on power and is calling for tighter control. But the Chinese Foreign Ministry accuses American companies of hyping the danger. And a party newspaper says the idea of slowing China down is an unrealistic delusion.
23: The Supreme Court.

0: En garde!
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4: 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I'm Ed Donahue.
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8: 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And on the back of the hat, my cartoon photo with the big mustache. This is not a contest prize. This hat is not for sale. The only way to get a Scott Miller hat is when I gift them randomly. Now, there is only one rule. You cannot ask for a hat. If you ask for one, you are restricted from receiving a hat. You are banned. You do not get a hat. WJBC, good morning. Who's this?
9: Good morning. This is your mom. I want a hat. I'm a down low.
8: Mom?
9: We won't tell anybody.
8: What is rule number one?
9: Don't ask for a hat.
8: No hat for her.
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11: Oh.
5: America in the Morning continues. Areas of the desert southwest will start to see streams of moisture. Here's AccuWeather.com meteorologist LaTroy Thornton.
12: Monsoon thunderstorm activity looks to pick up not only in the Four Corner states, but also into some adjacent areas through the middle of this week and even into the second half of the week as a flow of deep moisture rotates into the area around strong high pressure centered over the southeastern states. While the coverage and perhaps the intensity of these thunderstorms may not be quite as high today as it was yesterday, the period through Thursday is rather likely to feature more widespread daily monsoon thunderstorms from mainly eastern portions of Arizona and Utah through a large chunk of Colorado and New Mexico, also including far west Texas. While some of this rain will be beneficial for areas that have been relatively dry as of late, enough repeated downpours in the same place could still result in the risk for localized flash flooding, with gusty winds also creating the risk for blowing dust. Otherwise, an intensifying disturbance in the Pacific Northwest brings more widespread coverage of showers today from northwestern Oregon across much of Washington state and extending into northwestern Montana. While to the south and east of there, a cold front diving through the nation's center brings showers and thunderstorms from Kansas and southern Nebraska through southern Wisconsin, northern Indiana, and into lower Michigan. Areas from the Ohio Valley eastward through the Mid-Atlantic and northward through the Northeast have dry conditions in store for today instead, but the tail end of a largely offshore cold front still stuck near Florida brings thunderstorms at times, mainly over the Florida Peninsula, where it could be a rather wet afternoon, but there could be at least a spotty afternoon thunderstorm from southern South Carolina westward along the Gulf Coast states,

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0: It's 6 till America in the Morning continues. A big night for Apple TV, Widow's Bay, and The Pitt at the 26th Emmy Awards. Entertainment reporter Kevin Carr has the story.
1: The 78th annual Emmy Awards took place in Los Angeles, and host Mariska Hargitay came on strong with a musical number.
2: 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Now it's time for the Emmy.
1: Then she had a little fun with Nicole Kidman.
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1: Apple TV was the big winner of the night with the horror comedy Widow's Bay, earning Emmys for Best Comedy, Best Directing, Best Actor for Matthew Rhys, Best Supporting Actor for Steven Root, and Best Supporting Actress for Cato Flynn.
5: This is for all the Patricias out there. 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Thank you.
1: Welsh actor Matthew Rhys, who also won Best Actor in a Limited Series for Netflix The Beast and Me, made history as the first man to win for two roles on the same night.
6: To the great and good people of Wales, who were as much a nurture as anyone else, we are a small but mighty nation. This is incredible. Diolch yn fawr iawn. Thank you very much.
1: Rhea Seahorn, who was snubbed for Better Call Saul, finally got her Emmy for Best Actress in a Drama for Apple TV's Pluribus.
7: Thank you, Vince Gillian, for giving me not only the role of a lifetime, but for creating sets where we all get to collaborate.
1: Perennial studio winner HBO was not left empty-handed. Hack star Jean Smart made history as the first to win Best Lead Actress in a Comedy for the same role every season. Also for HBO, The Pitt won Best Drama and Best Actor for Noah Wiley.
8: This is all I've ever wanted to do, and this is the only club I've ever wanted to join. Thank you for accepting me.
1: I'm Kevin Carr.
0: He was the man responsible for outfits that included Cher, Tina Turner, and Carol Burnett. Correspondent Ed Donahue reports on the passing of a legendary fashion designer.
9: His social media accounts say fashion designer Bob Mackie has died. He was 87. Mackie won 9 Emmy Awards, a Tony, and was nominated for 3 Oscars. He dressed celebrities such as Madonna, Diana Ross, and Cher. Mackie spoke to the AP last year about that collaboration.
10: You hear of somebody, and she's Sonny and Cher, and she's Cher, and she looks kind of goth looking. I don't know if I want, you know, this is, it's going to be pretty hard.
9: But making dresses for Cher wasn't hard at all.
10: She's so adorable. She looked like Audrey Hepburn's little sister at that point in time. She was a young girl.
9: Bob Mackie's style influenced Miley Cyrus and Taylor Swift. In 1962, Mackie designed a white dress for Marilyn Monroe.
11: Happy birthday, Mr. President.
9: He was at a Democratic fundraiser for President John F. Kennedy. Bob Mackie was known as the Sultan of Sequins. He believed in enhancing natural beauty. I'm Ed Donahue.
0: The coffers for AmeriCares is now flush with cash after it's received the largest donation in the organization's history. Correspondent Marcela Sanchez has that story.
12: AmeriCares is promising to send more medicines to high-need areas after receiving a $50 million gift. The donation came from an unidentified Connecticut family that's been involved with the organization for decades. Half of the money will help the nonprofit reach its goal of providing quality health care to 100 million people around the world by 2030. It also plans to increase support for U.S. health centers and states where they expect to see more residents without health insurance. President and CEO of AmeriCares, Christine Squires, says the group felt the impact of U.S. aid cuts, but its strong donor network is helping the organization respond to more than 20 emergencies, including the floods in Nepal. I'm Marcela Sanchez.
0: America in the Morning for Tuesday, September 15th, 2026 is produced by Jeff McKay. I'm John Trout. This is Westwood One.
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18: From ABC News, I'm Sherry Preston. Another blow to President Trump's attempt at limiting mail-in voting. The Supreme Court rejecting the administration's executive order and clearing the way for states to send out ballots. Here's ABC's Peter Haralambos.
19: The ruling was effectively 7-2, with Justices Clarence Thomas and Samuel Alito dissenting. The majority didn't explain its rationale for the decision, though Justice Brett Kavanaugh wrote in a concurring decision that states just didn't have enough time to implement the changes.
18: The administration wanted the Postal Service to only send mail-in ballots to voters on an approved list. Gas prices up again thanks to fighting in the Middle East. Filling up will cost you $4.31 a gallon on average, $1.20 more than last year, and a nickel a gallon more than last week. Now it's less than that in Kentucky, but not low enough for driver Eddie Lanch.
20: I'd love to see it back to $2 a gallon and diesel under $3. You know, that's realistic where it should be. Yeah, we just have to have faith that, you know, things settle down.
18: Diesel selling for more than $6 a gallon right now. That's a new record. More concern about the rapid pace of AI development. Tech leaders say China needs to be on board. However, says ABC's Karen Hua,
21: China is sending mixed signals. Beijing's spy chief warns AI is a threat to the Communist Party's grip on power and is calling for tighter control. But the Chinese foreign ministry accuses the American companies of hyping the danger. And a party newspaper says the idea of slowing China down is an unrealistic delusion.
18: As for Americans, they tell Gallup in a new poll they're worried.
22: It's a fear that goes back to the Industrial Revolution, machines taking work from people. In 2026, a Gallup poll finds that 27% of us are worried that our jobs will become obsolete because of technology. That's 7% higher than last year's number, nearly double where it was in 2017.
18: ABC's Jim Ryan. At the Emmys, a record breaker for Matthew Rhys. He won Best Actor in a Comedy for Widow's Bay and Best Actor in a Limited Series for The Beast in Me. 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
18: She stirred up controversy with her American Eagle Good Jeans ad. Now Cindy Sweeney does it again.
24: The actress appearing nude for sports betting platform Novig, covering herself with footballs, tennis rackets, and hockey pads.
25: How about this?
24: Many female athletes now speaking out, claiming the ad reduces women in sports to their bodies instead of their abilities. Champion boxer Skye Nicholson saying there's a big difference between looking sexy because you do sport compared to using sex to sell sport.
18: ABC's Hannah Patah. A new report from ProPublica says a Russian oligarch spent hundreds of thousands of dollars to rent a private island in the Bahamas for Donald Trump Jr.'s wedding in May. Here's ABC's Sophie Flay.
26: Umar Kremlev has close ties to Putin and days before the wedding reportedly traveled with Putin to China. He's also the head of the International Boxing Association, which lost its Olympic recognition over allegations of corruption and Russian control. ProPublica reports Kremlev is also connected to an organization called Healthy Fatherland, run by his sister-in-law, which has been accused by Ukraine of helping to relocate children from occupied territories to Russia.
18: Don Jr. and his wife call it simply an extraordinary, generous wedding gift from a friend. The EPA repealing most Biden-era greenhouse gas emission limits on coal and natural gas-burning power plants, saying the plants simply couldn't cut emissions that much without shutting down completely. Sherry Preston, ABC News.
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39: 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I'm DeLois Yonke. Latest numbers from Ag Statistics have the Illinois corn crop 88% Denton. The five-year average is 87. The national number is 86, about a day or two ahead of schedule. 50% of Illinois corn is considered mature. The five-year average is 46. National number is 42, also a little ahead of schedule. As of Sunday, 8% of the crop has been harvested. The five-year average is 4. The national number is also at 8. The five-year average is 6. For the rest of the crop, conditions rated 58% good to excellent, 29% fair, 13% poor to very poor. The national number went up 1 percentage point to 57%. A year ago at this time, we were at 67%. 46% of the state's soybean crop is dropping leaves a couple days ahead of schedule. The national number is 44. Five-year average is 37. 4% of Illinois soybeans have been harvested. The five-year average is 2. The national number is 6, also ahead of schedule. The rest of the crops rated 57% good to excellent, 30% fair, 13% poor to very poor. The national number stayed the same at 58% good to excellent. Last year, it was 63. In Washington, USDA's latest beef import forecast is less than the 300,000 metric tons the president ordered import tariff-free for 90 days. RFD's Washington correspondent Matt Cave reports.
40: USDA chief economist Justin Benavidez says the September forecast takes a first look at the impact of the president's controversial beef import order.
41: Maybe 60,000 additional metric tons achieved. That's a mix of some of the beef that was going to come in already will now come in as a tariff-free sale.
40: But Benavidez says there will be added imports of tariff-free beef under the president's 90-day order.
41: maybe just less than the 300,000 metric tons that was suggested as an allowance of tariff-free quota coming in under the executive order from about 2 weeks ago.
40: An attempt by Trump to reduce retail beef prices, but one strongly opposed by ranchers, industry groups, and ag lawmakers for its impact on cattle prices. Separately, USDA forecasts the second largest corn crop at 15.8 billion bushels and a 4.5 billion bushel soybean crop.
41: If realized, we're going to have a record high amount of soybean production on the year. And with a strong push on biofuels early in the year, that doesn't surprise me.
40: 2026 has seen a surge in biofuels commercialization with strong emphasis on SAF, biodiesel, and biogas-based fuels. And most recently, IRS and Energy Department actions to boost use of the 45Z Clean Fuel Production Credit for regenerative ag practices. 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
39: In anticipation of the Farm Bill markup this week by the Senate Agriculture Committee, the Illinois Farm Bureau launched an action request yesterday urging Senator Durbin to support the legislation. The current Farm Bill, which has been extended several times by Congress since 2023, expires at the end of this month. With just few working days left in this congressional session, farm groups are pushing for swift passage out of committee. IFB members are in Washington, D.C. this week and will urge members of Congress to advance the farm bill. Read more at farmweeknow.com. 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
0: This is Central Illinois Today. I'm Kent Kasson with a look at the day's top stories of the farmers and rural folks on this Tuesday. Got on precision planting with harvest monitors this fall. 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
0: There continues to be excitement surrounding the sprayer technology industry, says Eric Huber, the East Central Illinois Region Manager for Precision Planting. They're based in Tremont.
4: What's been really exciting over the last few weeks has been to see more and more growers using Vision technology to do their post-spray applications. And as I talk to customers more and more, just a game changer when it comes to being able to make an additional pass across the field because they know that they're using less chemistry. That also means that hopefully there's a little bit more yield where they're not having to spray where weeds are absent. And then again, being able to go back and plan now and even add another mode of action with some of the tougher weeds that are there. So it's been neat to hear that conversation continue to develop more and more as we've been into this season. The technology is maturing very well. What we're seeing is as growers begin to learn to use it, they're starting to calculate out what am I actually beginning to save. So I've seen from a lot of guys where they're talking 30 to 40 to 50%.
0: This has been Central Illinois Today. I'm Kent Kasson. When was your soybean minutes on the Central Illinois Farm Network? I'm Kent Kasson. With harvest season approaching in West Central Illinois, conversations are shifting from in-season management to evaluating what the 2026 growing season has delivered and what lessons farmers can carry forward. Those topics were front and center at the Winger Ag Solutions Field Day 26 held in Rushville, Illinois, where approximately 40 local farmers gathered to hear insights on crop conditions, emerging disease challenges, nutrient management, and farmland economics. Gary Winger welcomed attendees by encouraging growers to think outside the box when evaluating management decisions. He emphasized that achieving the same or better yields does not always require more inputs. Instead, success often comes from identifying the practices that provide the greatest return on investments and focusing resources on where they can make the most impact. Read more at the website fieldadvisor.org. And anytime, get the latest ag news this harvest season at CentralIllinoisFarmNetwork.com and follow the Central Illinois Farm Network on Facebook. This has been the Soybean Minutes. I'm Kent Kasson.

0: From the Country Financial Studio, I'm Rita Frazier. This is the RFD Livestock Report. Checking in with Thad Tharp. Thad is a member of the Illinois Beef Association Board and the chair of the Beef Quality Showcase. We want to get an update for your next round for the third year for that program, Thad. But just because it's here and now, last night a meeting from U.S. Premium Beef, and then tonight, September 15th, another meeting. Can you tell us what you know about these meetings and what it might do for anybody that's left, you know, without a processor?
1: Yeah, so thanks for having me on, first of all. And these meetings with U.S. Premium Beef is an effort by the association to help anybody in the state of Illinois with cattle that need to get harvested. And U.S. Premium Beef is a company that's been around for many, many years. Their representative that handles any of the cattle that you would sell, Mr. Brian Bertelson, he grew up here by Little York, Illinois, lives down in Kansas and has for many years, but he's in charge of procurement for their TAMA plant that they're a part of, TAMA Iowa. Anything that goes through them is sold on the grid, and Brian's going to be in these classes really telling you how the program really works, but they're an outlet that most cattle feeders in the state of Illinois would be familiar with to a degree. But now with the changes up by Joslin and the Tyson plant, I think it's good for these folks to be in front of producers and let them know what all the options actually are for Illinois cattle feeders.
0: And the one tonight is in Roseville, so that's not too far from you. But if somebody can't make these meetings, what would you tell them? What's the best, you know, resource?
1: Yeah, if you want to learn more about U.S. Premium Beef or get a hold of the office, and they can help answer a lot of the questions you've got, go to Illinois Beef Association website at illinoisbeef.com. Brian Bertelson, like I said, he would be the main contact for that Premium Beef program, the Packer. But if you can't make it to the meetings, reach out to the office and somebody will be glad to help you in any way that we can.
0: Yeah, and I know a lot of people are looking for options, so every option is better than no option. So let's hop over to the Beef Quality Showcase. We talked to you last month about this past year's winners and the results, the data. Now you're gearing up for year three. How does it look?
1: Looks really good. Last year went extremely well. We're very proud of all the folks that are gracious enough to donate and all the sponsors that go along with that. A lot of these steers, and if you're looking to donate this year, don't be scared to ask some folks to help sponsor you to get in. That's really helping drive some of our growth, not only through the associations. You know, Tri-County Cattlemen has been gracious enough to sponsor some of the steers in the last two programs, and it's been a really good to drive participation. Last year we had 37 head, and this year we're shooting for a minimum of 45, so we want to grow. And a point of that is we want the program to grow because it's a large, it's turning into a large benefit to the association and helping us be able to do our jobs better for the people of Illinois and the producers of Illinois. But even more so with the changes in the Joslin area, it is paramount that this program grow and continue to be successful. And we believe that it will be, and we're grateful for everyone that does support this program.
2: 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Tomorrow on the show, we'll talk more about the week of November 20. That's when you sign in those steers for this year's competition. This program brought to you by the Illinois Livestock Development Group.
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8: RFD Ag Market Summary for this Tuesday morning. I'm Jim Taylor. Corn higher, beans higher, wheat finishing Monday lower. December corn closing 533 and a quarter up 3. March corn up 2.5, 548. May corn 555 and a quarter up 2.25. November beans closing 1304 and a quarter up 7.75. January beans up 8.25, 1320 and a quarter. March beans 1328 up 9.25. December Chicago wheat closing 722 down 3.25. March wheat down 2 pennies, 739.25. May wheat 747.75 down 1.5. October bean meal 350.20 up 340. October bean oil on Monday 69.65 up 46 cents. Current electronic overnight trading: December corn down 2.25. March corn down 2. May corn down 2 pennies, 553.25. November beans in the overnight down 4.25. January beans down 4.25, March beans down 4, 1324. December wheat in the overnight down 1.25, March wheat down 1.25, May wheat 747, down 3/4. In the outside markets this morning, November Brent crude oil 108.24, up 286. The October gold contract 42.96.70, down 48.30. Livestock trade for Monday, September feeders 343.57, up 5.75. October feeder cattle up 5.35, 337.85. October live cattle 222.25, up 2.57. December live cattle up 292, 225.15. October lean hogs 79.60, down $1.92. December lean hogs 71.25. down $1.45. Illinois direct barrels and gilts trading steady on Monday, 55 to 65. That's the RFD Ag Market Summary for this Tuesday morning. 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
12: 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Radical Growth today announced Citronic and Future Origins as the winners of the U.S. Radical Corn Challenge, sponsored by U.S. Corn Farmers, during the BioInnovations North America Conference in Omaha, Nebraska. The global competition launched in January was created to identify and support companies developing breakthrough technologies that create significant new demand for corn beyond traditional food, feed, and fuel markets. The challenge attracted applicants from around the world working to transform corn and corn-derived feedstocks into higher-value products across industrial, chemical, materials, and emerging bioeconomy applications. As winners of the challenge, Citronic and Future Origins will receive investment from Radical Growth and the Coalition of Corn Grower Organizations supporting the initiative. Together, the two companies represent compelling opportunities to expand the role of corn as a sustainable feedstock for high-value global industries. Read more at ilcorn.org. This has been the Rural Report. I'm Kent Kasson.
2: This is Inside Agriculture on the RFD Radio Network. I'm Rita Frazier. Rachel Brown is a mental health specialist with Illinois Farm SOS, formerly the Farm Family Resource Initiative, offering a thought for the upcoming harvest season. What if farmers set their own hours and they didn't go 7 days a week during harvest?
13: Sometimes I think we just need that permission that it's okay to choose something like that. And if that's something that works for your setup and you choose to take Sundays off, just know that that's okay. Or if it's any other time, if you choose to quit at 7 o'clock instead of 10 o'clock, or if you choose to start a little later in the morning, whatever that looks like for you, just because the people down the road hit it super hard and never take breaks doesn't mean that you have to too. It doesn't mean that you're lazy or anything like that. So give yourself permission to do whatever schedule works best for you and allows you some of those moments of recovery.
0: Last month, you started a new support group. 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
13: Yeah, absolutely. 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This is just a virtual coffee hour. 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And so if you're available then, or if you want to take that as a moment for yourself, you can send me an email or a call. 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
2: 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The construction of the project is not done yet.

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2: Drains and washing machines as well. The McLean County Health Department encourages people to have your septic tank looked at every 3 to 5 years. 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
3: Septic tank is basically bacterial, and if you flush medications like antibiotics down, that'll kill your tank. 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
2: Repairs on tanks can cost up to $25,000, while a routine check can cost around $500, saving money in the long run.
4: Normal Community has taken the flag football world by storm in its first season. The Iron are off to a 7-1 record and have put on a show in their games. Next up now for the Iron is a showdown with Richwoods, who also only has one loss on the season. So both teams, they're looking to make a statement win in this one. Richwoods threatening in the first quarter, CeCe Robinson with all day to throw. Then she rolls out to her right and hits Acacia Morris on the screen. She uses her blazing speed to make defenders miss left and right. And she scampers into the end zone for the touchdown. That puts the Knights up 6-0. Same score early in the second quarter. We've seen Bailey Engel use her arm to chuck the ball all around the field this season. But this time she uses her legs as she gets to the outside and across the goal line for the touchdown. The Iron take a 7-6 lead. Iron back inside the red zone again shortly after Engel rolls to her right and throws one to the end zone for Leighton Henry in triple coverage for the touchdown. Normal Community goes up 14-6. Final minute of the second. Ball at the goal line, and Engel lobs a short pass for Campbell Damery for the score. The Iron win this showdown 35-18. Also at Normal Community, some volleyball between the Iron and Morton. Normal gets off to a quick start in the first set. Kate Prevo to Liv Garretts for the monster kill right here. The Iron score the first 3 points of the match. The Potters wouldn't let that faze them, though. Leia Kemp sets up Abby Van Meenen, and she blasts this one through the block for the kill. Morton goes on to take down Normal Community in straight sets to remain unbeaten at 12-0. We have one of the most highly anticipated matchups of the high school football season this week as our game day matchup. It's a battle of unbeaten teams with El Paso Gridley hosting Tri-Valley. We'll have a live preview of the game at 6 o'clock on Friday. And until then, we need you to tell us which school has more spirit. Right now, El Paso Gridley leads the way with 72% of the votes. You can vote in the Mad Mexican Spirit poll on our website, CIProud.com.
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5: Good Tuesday to you from the Country Financial Studios. 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I'm Delos Yonke.
6: I'm Rita Frazier. One quick, what do you do or what's hard to do if you only have one hand?
5: Oh, yeah.
6: So with what my little collarbone thing.
5: Yeah.
6: Tie my shoes.
5: Oh.
6: Yeah, my husband, I have to give it to him, you know, better for worse, that kind of thing.
5: Yeah.
6: He's really putting in some time.
5: Wow. Not that easy tying somebody else's shoe either.
6: That's true. But anyway, hats
5: good
6: off
5: for
6: to
5: him.
6: Yeah.
5: Well,
6: good nice. For you.
5: That's
6: all right. So lyric challenge. So thanks to a mutual friend of ours who posted something over the weekend. I'm like, wait a second. I haven't heard some things from that artist in a long time. So along those lines, mm-hmm. this is something that we were all like singing along with. I'm broke, but I'm happy. I'm poor, but I'm kind. I'm short, but I'm healthy. Yeah.
5: Alanis Morissette.
6: Yes, that's right.
5: What is the
6: this
5: song?
6: This one is Hand in My Pocket.
5: I got one hand in my pocket and the other hand, yeah.
6: Doing this and that.
5: Doing this and that. That's
6: so
5: right.
6: So our good friend Julie Hewitt, who we love,
5: yeah. mm-hmm.
6: she posted something. I think she started to do this, like things that make her happy. And Carlisle, what's the current Carlisle that's hot and wonderful?
5: Not Belinda. I don't know.
6: Is that Belinda?
5: That was from the 80s.
6: Oh.
5: I don't know.
6: Anyway, she was at Red Rocks. And she did a special guest appearance, Alanis.
5: Wow.
6: And they sang a couple. One was this one, and the other one was Uninvited, which was a Grammy winner.
5: I don't remember that.
6: Oh, you need to look that
5: up. I certainly will. Stay with us, RFD, Illinois. With this week's edition of

0: Farm Week, the early word. I'm DeLoss Yonke. While farmers are anxious to see the results of this year's harvest, seed companies recently started harvesting the crop for next year's seed. And at least in the early going, it appears the supply of seed should be adequate for 2027, possibly better quality for soybeans compared to last year. You can read about that in this week's Farm Week. Opening day at All Seasons Orchard in Woodstock drew a large crowd due in part to its corn maze honoring the late country music singer and philanthropist Dolly Parton, one of 20 designed across the U.S. and Canada as part of a country music corn maze campaign. Read all about it in Farm Week. 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
1: Back on RFD Illinois, I'm Rita Frazier. USDA's latest beef import forecast is less than the 300,000 metric tons President Trump ordered imported tariff-free for 90 days. RFD Washington correspondent Matt Kay reports.
2: USDA chief economist Justin Benavidez says the September forecast takes a first look at the impact of the president's controversial beef import order.
3: Maybe 60,000 additional metric tons achieved. That's a mix of some of the beef that was going to come in already will now come in as a tariff-free sale.
2: But Benavidez says there will be added imports of tariff-free beef under the president's 90-day order.
3: Maybe just less than the 300,000 metric tons that was suggested as an allowance of tariff-free quota coming in under the executive order from about 2 weeks ago.
2: An attempt by Trump to reduce retail beef prices, but one strongly opposed by ranchers, industry groups, and ag lawmakers for its impact on cattle prices. Separately, USDA forecasts the second largest corn crop at 15.8 billion bushels and a 4.5 billion bushel soybean crop.
3: If realized, we're going to have a record high amount of soybean production on the year. And with a strong push on biofuels early in the year, that doesn't surprise me.
2: 2026 has seen a surge in biofuels commercialization with strong emphasis on SAF, biodiesel, and biogas-based fuels. And most recently, IRS and Energy Department actions to boost use of the 45Z clean fuel production credit for regenerative ag practices. For the RFD Radio Network, Matt Kay, Washington.
1: 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Harvest rolling in many parts of the state. 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
4: This week, we're speaking with Brent Clare out of Adams County. How are things looking as we get to the beginning of the harvest season here?
5: Yeah, it's actually a nice cool morning for once here. So things are actually getting a little more productive today. But we are kind of just nosing our way into harvest right now. There's a few producers starting to get the combines to roll. Those who are lucky enough to get it in, you know, very early in April. As I was traveling around yesterday, a few of the soybean fields in the whole bottoms down south of Pike County were already cut. So it's a little bit of everything, but for the most part, it's just corn right now. So we are kind of a slow start, but nonetheless, we'll get rolling here hardcore in the next week or so.
4: Compare this season to the last few seasons. How do you feel like it went as we're looking down the barrel of harvest here?
5: Could be hard to say what, you know, how we're going to be in this part of the state, but I still think we'll be a little bit better than the rest, just because we did have the ideal growing conditions.
1: Farm Week Crop Watcher Brent Clare with RFD's Colin Shope. Rachel Brown is a mental health specialist with Illinois Farm SOS, formerly the Farm Family Resource Initiative. Offering a thought for the upcoming harvest season, what if farmers set their own hours and they didn't go 7 days a week during harvest?
6: Sometimes I think we just need that permission that it's okay to choose something like that. And if that's something that works for your setup and you choose to take Sundays off, just know that that's okay. Or if it's any other time, if you choose to quit at 7 o'clock instead of 10 o'clock, or if you choose to start a little later in the morning, whatever that looks like for you, just because the people down the road hit it super hard and never take breaks doesn't mean that you have to too. It doesn't mean that you're lazy or anything like that. So give yourself permission to do whatever schedule works best for you and allows you some of those moments of recovery.
1: Last month, you started a new support group. 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
6: Yeah, absolutely. If you can't find that moment anywhere else, our new support group, Grounded and Growing, will be meeting on September 22nd at 8:30 a.m. It's virtual. This is just a virtual coffee hour. 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
0: 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I'm DeLoss Yonke. Latest numbers from Ag Statistics and the Crop Progress and Condition Report shows us just a little bit ahead of schedule. Illinois corn at 88% dented is about a day ahead of schedule. National numbers 86, that's a day or two ahead of schedule. Half of the state's corn crops considered mature. The five-year average is 46. National numbers 42. The five-year average is 38. 8% of corn harvest is complete as of Sunday, according to Ag Statistics. The five-year average is 4. The national number is also at 8. That average is 6. Iowa's at 2%. Indiana's at 2%. Nebraska's at 3 as of Sunday. Illinois corn conditions rated 58% good to excellent, 29% fair, 13% poor to very poor. The national number went up 1 percentage point at 57%. Illinois is right in the middle. Iowa stays strong at 76%. Nebraska, though, is at 45. Minnesota is at 57. And Indiana, as of Sunday, is 61. The Dakotas, though, North Dakota is at 22% good to excellent. South Dakota at 36. As for soybeans, 46% are dropping leaves. The five-year average is 43. National number is 44. That average is 37. 4% of Illinois soybeans have been harvested. The five-year average is 2. National number is 6. That average is 3. Soybean condition is 57% good to excellent, 30% fair, 13% poor to very poor. The national number stayed the same at 58. Iowa at 74 and Minnesota at 57. Nebraska at 64 and Indiana at 61. North Dakota rating is 24%, South Dakota 43, Kansas number 39%. How good of a crop? How much are they going to be able to produce this year? If, in fact, those ratings are an indicator. Topsoil moisture in Illinois as of Sunday is 2% surplus, 58% adequate, 29% short, 11% very short. Subsoil moisture is considered 1% surplus, 56% adequate, 32% short, and 11% very short. What will it be like a week from now, especially in cases where heat advisories are in effect? When I visited yesterday with Matt Reardon, atmospheric scientist with Nutrien Ag Solutions, the National Weather Service had a high today for Carbondale at 98, tomorrow at 97, Thursday at 98, and Friday at 96.
8: It's driving this temperature contrast. So we're very warm in the mid-south, far southern Illinois, you're talking like the Ohio River Valley area. But we're, you know, fairly cool across areas like Iowa, Minnesota, the northern plains. They have this big front coming through. So you're talking about highs there in the 60s, if not low 70s. Probably looking at a frost, if not a freeze tonight, in the upper peninsula of Michigan, if not kind of the Northwoods in Wisconsin. And it's that temperature contrast, you know, the 98 between Carbondale and the 30s up in Wisconsin. Between that is that jet stream level flow. That's what those low pressure systems are going to want to ride along. And that's helping to bring in all that intense rainfall activity, potentially severe weather in Iowa today, but probably a bigger concern is the flash flooding because they've been wet. And now you're looking at another 4 to 6 inches of rainfall on top of that.
0: Any concern is how is this going to be in southern Illinois, if that's going to stir up something severe?
8: There's a chance. We'll have some spotty storms. I think we'll have a rumble of thunder maybe tomorrow night and then early Wednesday. But I'd be surprised if we got anything too severe. It's just not enough of that flow, that aforementioned jet stream level flow, more so over Iowa, more so over northern Illinois. Maybe seeing a little bit stronger storms there, but not expecting, you know, a widespread severe weather event out of the September. Pretty low, statistically climatology on big severe weather events, thankfully.
0: Matt Reardon and Nutrien Ag Solutions had a little fall-like feel yesterday and even the day before, but this last week before fall sets in, going to be a warm one, in some cases a downright hot one in parts of the state, and as harvest gets going, still hearing about yields expected to be all over the place, which does mean that some spots are looking pretty darn good. Terry Probst, Total Grain Marketing, headquartered in Effingham.
9: To the south, really. You get down, Effingham south. If it had an early plant date in that, let's say by April 15th, you know, exceptional yields. The corn's weighing heavy. It had a great finish. You know, it beat that heat that we experienced the last part of August, first part of September, and, just a lot of weight there coming off these fields.
0: Well, yeah, I'm always intrigued by what does it take to raise a bushel of corn. So maybe 80,000 or maybe even fewer kernels in that case?
9: Yeah, that's where we're at. Those early planted ones where it feels 80,000 or less is what it is when it equates back for the actual yield.
0: I know the guys that were chopping silage said instead of 20 acres, they did 15 because they had so much feed, so...
9: Mm-hmm.
0: That's good.
9: You know, I think everybody you talk to with those kind of yields, you know, also followed up with, that's not representative of our whole farm. We didn't get our whole farm planted by that date. So, yes, we have some exceptional yields here to start, but where we finish off overall might just be an average crop.
0: Terry Probst, Total Grain Marketing, yesterday on RFD Profit Watch. 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Four undergrads in the College of Aces at the University of Illinois, 542 first-year students, 155 transfer students, more than 3,000 undergraduate students this year in Illinois State. Their Department of Ag went up 3%, 455 students this fall. You can read more enrollment numbers in the article online at farmweeknow.com. 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
10: With the RFD Ag Market Summary for this Tuesday morning, I'm Jim Taylor. Corn higher, beans higher, wheat finishing Monday lower. December corn closing 533 and a quarter up 3. March corn up 2.5, 548. May corn 555 and a quarter up 2.25. November beans closing 1304 and a quarter up 7.75. January beans up 8.25, 1320 and a quarter. March beans 1328 up 9.25. December Chicago wheat closing 722 down 3.25. March wheat down 2 pennies, 739.25. May wheat 747.75 down 1.5. October bean meal 350.20 up 340. October bean oil on Monday 69.65 up 46 cents. Current electronic overnight trading: December corn down 2.25. March corn down 2. May corn down 2 pennies, 553 and a quarter. November beans in the overnight down 4.25. January beans down 4.25, March beans down 4.1324. December wheat in the overnight down 1.25, March wheat down 1.25, May wheat 7.47, down 3/4. In the outside markets this morning, November Brent crude oil 108.24, up 2.86. The October gold contract 42.96.70, down 48.30. Livestock trade for Monday, September feeders 343.57, up 5.75. October feeder cattle up 5.35, 337.85. October live cattle 222.25, up 2.57. December live cattle up 292. 225.15. October lean hogs 79.60, down $1.92. December lean hogs 71.25, down $1.45. Illinois direct barrels and gilts trading steady on Monday, 55-65. That's the RFD Ag Market Summary for this Tuesday morning. 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
11: This is early morning weather report for Tuesday from meteorologist Paul Otto for listeners on the RFD Radio Network. We can expect two distinct rounds of showers and thunderstorms for today as the humidity levels have further increased over the last 24 hours. The first wave is already producing widespread showers and thunderstorms. They'll find northern parts of the state and central parts as far south as I-74 before diminishing right around lunchtime before coming back alive late this afternoon and this evening with round two. This time shifting the strong to isolated severe thunderstorms further to the south and east as the front does make progress through the region and reaching as far south as I-64 by the conclusion of supper time this evening. Looks like the remnants after that for the overnight will be in the form of light to moderate showers that will almost reach to the Ohio River. Wednesday's action will then shift back to the north by sunrise to be centered between I-80 and I-74, and that'll take place a pretty consistent band of rain through the daylight hours with an additional wave of energy mainly centered on I-80 for tomorrow night and into early Thursday. Regardless, above normal rainfall is certain for areas along and to the north of I-72, while normal rainfall will still find the entire southern half of the state between now and Saturday. In terms of seeking out the better parts of this week for field work, looks as though only far northeastern Illinois and far southwestern parts of the state will actually get to see an entire morning or an entire afternoon without rain. Friday night lights be difficult to guarantee dry time as this teeter-totter nature of the frontal system will be making its influence upon all parts of the state, but right now it looks as though northeast and eastern portions of the state will have some rain showers as we go into Friday evening. Look for above normal temperatures as the skies will part between the areas of rain and heat advisories, mainly for the southern half of the state. This has been Freeze Notice. Meteorologist Paul Otto for the RFD Radio Network.
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1: Brandy Carlisle.
0: Brandy Carlisle.
1: Brandy Carlisle.
0: You keep me turning with stuff like that.
1: Okay, just a note for the livestock report today. Thad Tharp with Illinois Beef Association Board on to talk a little bit more about these U.S. premium beef meetings, informational meetings. But the field operations guy, Brian Bertelson, is the contact person, and you could also find out more details on IBA website.
0: Okay. Yeah, those meetings are taking place this week. All right. Thanks for joining us. I'm Delos Yonke.
1: I'm Rita Frazier. Have a good one.
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20: ABC News. I'm Sherry Preston. Global oil prices this week climbing to their highest level since May. That following the shutdown of a Saudi pipeline because of an attack by Houthi rebels in the Middle East. The Iran war driving fuel prices even higher. Gasoline averaging $4.31 a gallon. With more on how that's affecting everyday Americans, here's ABC's Lionel Louise.
21: This mother in Florida says she's had to switch to some virtual medical treatments for her daughter with developmental and respiratory issues because they can't afford gas for the multiple trips to the doctor.
22: How are we going to get through this?
21: And this truck driver in Texas says high prices have cost him 40% of his revenue.
23: And we are struggling a whole lot because we are having to pass down those charges to the customers.
21: Overseas, images show Iran-backed Houthi rebels firing at a crucial Saudi oil pipeline, driving up oil prices globally.
20: President Trump blames the war in Ukraine, not Iran, for diesel price increases. It's now selling for more than $6 a gallon. The president's push to restrict mail-in voting ahead of the midterms has been stopped by the Supreme Court. It is allowing a lower court ruling that blocked the president's executive order to stand. Justices Thomas and Alito dissented. A new report by the Department of Homeland Security's Inspector General on conditions at the now shuttered Alligator Alcatraz in Florida, where detainees were sent.
24: They found cramped conditions, lack of access to clean drinking water for some detainees, poor hygiene protocols. Detainees were only allowed to shower 3 times a week instead of the daily showers that standards require. And they also found insect infestations in those shower areas. Additionally, they found detainees were not offered sufficient recreational opportunities. All issues, they said, could pose significant health risks to detainees.
20: ABC's Armando Garcia. President Trump dismissing increasingly urgent warnings about AI, calling efforts to limit its development a conspiracy. You're listening to ABC News.
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20: It was a big night for Matthew Rhys at the Emmys. He won Best Lead Actor in both a comedy for Widow's Bay and a limited series for The Beast in Me. He thanked his family and his homeland for the honor.
2: Finally, to the great and good people of Wales, who were as much a nurture as anyone else, we are a small but mighty nation. This is incredible.
20: He won Best Actor previously for The Americans, making him the first person to win Best Actor in a comedy, a drama, and a limited series at the Emmys. A new report in ProPublica says Russian oligarch Umar Kremlev spent hundreds of thousands of dollars to rent a private island in the Bahamas for the wedding of Donald Trump Jr. Some say that constitutes a conflict of interest, but ABC's Sophie Flay says the president's family disagrees.
3: Don Jr. and his wife thanked Kremlev, calling it an extraordinarily generous wedding gift from a friend, adding, "Friendship doesn't require a political motive." A spokesman for Kremlev says he and Don Jr. have a friendly relationship and never talked politics. President Trump did not attend his son's wedding or the celebrations.
20: The Federal Reserve begins its two-day September meeting today. At its conclusion tomorrow, the Fed is expected to raise interest rates slightly to try to tamp down on rampant inflation. The longest-serving Senate leader returned to the Capitol on Monday. Mitch McConnell has not been there since suffering a fall at his home in June. He was in a wheelchair and cast a vote for the first time in 3 months. Sherry Preston, ABC News.
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4: 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Representative Carol Ammons will face her first general election opponent since 2020. Champaign businessman Keith Smith is challenging her. Ammons and her husband were indicted on federal charges, including wire fraud, this past summer. She is also being investigated in the state house. Her fundraising has dried up significantly since the indictment, with just $1,000 donated since July. And President Donald Trump has endorsed Darren Bailey in the Illinois governor's race once again. Bailey issued a statement saying he appreciated the endorsement, but it's not what this race is about. Political strategists say the muted response is part of tiptoeing the line to keep hardline conservatives while appealing to moderate suburban voters. Trump made his comment Sunday before returning from Ireland. From the WMBD-TV newsroom, I'm Patrick Cunningham.
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27: I'm your local weather authority, meteorologist Nathan Kitchens. As a cold front moves into the area today, that will trigger a few showers and thunderstorms. Hot and humid with a high of 89, but tonight greater coverage of rain and storms is expected, with localized pockets of heavy rainfall, low temperature at 67. Tomorrow, scattered showers and storms mainly in the morning. We should trend drier for the second half of the day, high around 80, depending upon where that front hangs up. For more weather updates 24/7, head over to CIProud.com. For WMBD-TV, I'm meteorologist Nathan Kitchens.
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2: 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It's the 15th of September, 9 minutes past 6 a.m. Partly cloudy today, scattered showers and storms, a high of 89. It's a very pleasant 68 degrees right now at WJBC. We have a very busy radio show planned for you today. I hope you're ready for information, entertainment, and conversation. The mayor of Bloomington joins me at 7:05. We'll have a Lil Beaver Tuesday hookup. We'll check in with Sean Patrick from IHateCritics.net. He'll tell us what's new to the streaming platforms. What movies and shows can you watch from the comfort of your own home? On the show today at 8:05, Paul Nolley will join me on the radio. He is running against Representative Darren LaHood. Darren LaHood will join me as a candidate tomorrow morning at 7:05. Habitat for Humanity checks in at 8:35. We'll check in with St. Jude at 9:05. Megan stops by, and I've got a theater production I'd like to tell you about at 9:35 this morning. 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
2: 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Who's my early risers? 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Just type your name and what town you're listening in. I want to see who's with me this morning. 829-2345. First name in the town you're listening in. Let's see who's awake. Norma's checking in from Normal. Well, good morning, Norma. Greg's at work in Congerville. Hey, Greg, what kind of work do you do? Send me a text. Mary in Bloomington. Good morning, Mary. Let's see who else is checking in here. Somebody listening in Bloomington. They didn't give me their first name. Good morning to you. 829-2345, 829-2345. Just send me your first name and the town you're listening in. Greg in El Paso. Good morning, Greg. What do you got planned to do today, Greg? What are you up to? You're working? You're retired? You got to paint the fence? Lori's listening this morning. Good morning, Lori. What town are you calling from? Texting from? 829-2345, 829. Amy from McLean. Good morning, Amy. What's happening in McLean this morning? How's the corn looking? Ray in Bloomington. Hey, good morning, Ray. Lynn from Bloomington's listening. Becky from Lincoln. Let's see. Greg in Congerville. I said, hey, what's happening in Congerville today? I said, what are you doing? He said, I retired in August. I was bored to death, so I went back to work. I hope that doesn't happen to me. Let's see. Dave's listening. He's in his work truck in Mendota. What up? What kind of truck are you driving? Greg in Fairbury, Diane in Bloomington, Kathy out in Lake Bloomington. She said, great morning. Tom's checking in. Good morning, Tom. What town you listening in, Tom? Where you at? 829-2345. Amy and McLean said the corn is turning brown for the most part. 829-2345. If you're up with me, send me a text. Just send me your first name and what town you're listening from. I want to see who's up with me early this morning. Tom's listening in Bloomington. Nancy's in Normal. All right. Everybody's awake. Bright-eyed and bushy-tailed. We got our coffee going. Flora in Normal. Good morning, Flora. Let's see. On my way to Bible study. Tom is on his way to Bible study. Early morning. I guess there's always time for the Bible, isn't there? Let's see. Who else is listening? Dan is checking in this morning. Good morning to you, sir. All right. I guess you're all awake. I thought you're all sleeping in on me. Well, here we are. Here I am. I'm Scott. I'm checking in from Bloomington. I'll be here till 10 o'clock this morning. And then I've got a busy day ahead of me after I get out of here today. Lots of stuff. Rich in Stanford. Who else is listening here? Dan's driving that work truck. He's got a Kenworth. All right. Janet in Bloomington. Good morning. Good morning to y'all. If you're looking for a reason to celebrate today, it's Butterscotch Cinnamon Pie Day. Well, I don't know about that. Butterscotch Cinnamon Pie Day. I don't know. It's Get Ready Day. It's Google.com Day. It's Greenpeace Day. It's International Day of Democracy. It's International Dot Day. It's Make a Hat Day. It's National Caregivers Day. It's Cheese Toast Day. It's Concussion Awareness Day. It's Cream de Mint Day. It's Double Cheeseburger Day. It's Felt Hat Day. It's IT Professionals Day. Linguini Day. Online Learning Day. It's Tackle Kids Cancer Day. It's a Thank You Day. It's Voter Registration Day. It's Someday. It's Take a Loved One to the Doctor Day. And it's World Afro Day today. Celebrate how you will. Which one of those resonates with me? I mean, there's so many in there that resonate that I have a connection to, but I'm going with Double Cheeseburger Day. There, listen, you can't go wrong with a Double Cheeseburger Day. That's where I'm going. It sure as heck ain't Butterscotch Cinnamon Pie Day. I don't even know about that. I like butterscotch. I like cinnamon. Cinnamon apples? Butterscotch? Together? Tanya's checking in this morning. Good morning, Tanya. She's in Bloomington. She said, already working. What kind of work do you do, Tanya? Kim is checking in Bloomington. Boy, all of you are up today. I love that. Hey, don't forget, we've got a Little Beaver Tuesday hookup today. It's Tuesday. So here's what happens. I hook you up with the answer, and then I ask the question. It's very simple. Listen in the 7 o'clock hour. I'll hook you up with the answer. Then in the 9 o'clock hour, I'll ask the question. It's your chance to win a $25 gift card to Little Beaver Brewery, located at 5 Finance Drive, and online at littlebeaverbrewery.com. So be listening for your chance to win. Oh, Dan said Green Gables double cheeseburger. Yes, bring it. Michael's listening in Leroy. What are you up to in Leroy this morning, Michael? What's your plan for the day? Working? Retired? Taking the kids to school? Going to get a cup of coffee? Got to mow the lawn? What are you doing? Phone number 1813 checking in. Brujas double burger basket. Yum, yum, yum. Yeah, gotta love a burger basket from Brujas. Especially if Kimber's working. I mean, the staff there's wonderful, but Kimber's special. Phone number 2416. Tanya is a nurse. Auditing charts. Thank you for all that you do, Tanya. Thank you, thank you, thank you. Keeping us healthy. It is a thankless job to be a nurse. I appreciate you. Thank you. Thanks for all that you do, all that you've done, all you will do. You will never be thanked enough. Nurses have played... The Miller side of my family is sickly. Most everybody's gone. I'm the last one. But we spent lots of time in hospitals when I was a kid. Not me being sick, but my aunt, my grandfather, my grandmother. My dad was in and out of the hospital here and there with all sorts of ailments. Hospitals were not weekly or monthly, but I remember on at least 12 to 15 occasions where we would be going to the hospital to visit grandma, grandpa, or my aunt in the hospital. I remember one Thanksgiving, we even spent it in the hospital. We went and picked up a Cracker Barrel Thanksgiving dinner to bring into the lounge of the hospital so that we could have Thanksgiving dinner as grandma was recovering from something. I don't even remember what it was. And then at one point, you know, I've said before, in the house, when my dad divorced my mom, he moved back in with his parents, my grandparents. So in that house was my grandma, my grandpa, my dad, and my aunt. And my grandmother went into the hospital with some sort of an ailment. And while she was there, my aunt fell sick and had to be put into the same hospital as she was there watching over my grandmother. So we were going room to room, different floors, visiting my aunt and my grandma through all the trials and tribulations and health issues that they all had. Let's see who else is listening in this morning. Somebody texted in, said getting ready to drive the city bus. Hey, drive safe. Sue's listening from Bloomington. Another Sue in Normal. But she says she's driving to her job in Springfield for the Department of Agriculture. What do you do for the Department of Agriculture? What kind of work do you do? Is it paperwork? Is it filing? Is it press releases? Is it booking fairs and speaking engagements? Sue, what do you do? I want to know. I'm always intrigued by jobs. I would assume the Department of Agriculture is very, very busy. But I don't know if I could really figure out what they would do in that office due to my ignorance to agriculture. I've learned a lot since living here. I've paid attention and learned a lot, but I definitely don't know enough. All right, we'll take a break. We'll come back. We'll celebrate birthdays coming up.
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2: All right, a quick birthday segment here today. Heidi Montag, the reality star, is 40. Prince Harry, the royal, is 42. Tom Hardy, the actor, is 49. Dan Marino, the football player, 65. Lisa Vanderpump, the reality star, is 66. Actor Tommy Lee Jones is 80, and Oliver Stone, the director, is 80. News is next.
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9: Both Sam Altman and Elon Musk expressed some rare support for Anthropic CEO Dario Amodei this weekend, who wrote in a blog post about the need to slow down the pace of artificial intelligence development. Amodei says AI has gotten better at training itself in a process called recursive self-improvement. It comes amid a series of warnings from ex-employees of AI companies who say the industry isn't doing enough to mitigate the risks of the technology. Meanwhile, White House advisor David Sachs says he supports the slowdown effort, but he also says the move is driven, at least in part, by business considerations, writing, "The easiest way to not build superintelligence is for you to agree to not build it." And LG has responded to recent reports that its smart TVs are collecting data on customers even when they're turned off. The company says its TVs do not continuously record or transmit users' conversations and that wake word detection is processed locally. With TechTrends, I'm Mike Dabusky.
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22: Construction for the streetscape project in downtown Bloomington is coming to a close for this year as the block between Monroe and Market Street near completion. Since the summer of last year, the blocks between Mulberry and Monroe Street of North Main have received a significant facelift as well as infrastructure upgrades. The construction of the project is not done yet and is returning next spring, starting with the 300 block, which is between Monroe and Jefferson Street. During the construction, crews ran into issues underground that slowed progress. The engineering department is taking steps to avoid these issues when they begin construction in 2027. And one of those steps was speaking to the city council at Monday's meeting.
23: Tonight, we're actually taking to the council some additional design services. We've run into quite a few issues in the downtown. A lot of people have seen we've had vault issues, that unknown vaults in an old downtown community like this. We have found a lot of unknown vaults we've had to deal with. So tonight, the proposal, part of that's really going to be helping us to continue and deal with what we found already and make sure we can complete out this 300 block.
22: Crews are currently working to deal with vaults in the 300 block to ensure smooth construction next year. This week is Septic Safe Week, encouraging anyone with a private septic tank to perform routine maintenance to avoid costly repairs. Your septic tanks hold waste from not only the toilets in a home, but sinks, drains, and washing machines as well. The McLean County Health Department encourages people to have your septic tank looked at every 3 to 5 years. They also recommend you become aware of what is going into your tank, as not everything can break down in one. Waste such as wipes, grease, oil, and fats, and medication can all cause some costly repairs to be made.
24: Septic tank is basically bacterial, and if you flush medications like antibiotics down, that'll kill your tank. A lot of chemicals will kill your tank as well, so you want to keep away from putting those into your system.
22: Repairs on tanks can cost up to $25,000, while a routine check can cost around $500, saving money in the long run.
25: Normal Community has taken the flag football world by storm in its first season. The Iron are off to a 7-1 record and have put on a show in their games. Next up now for the Iron is a showdown with Richwoods, who also only has one loss on the season. So both teams...

0: En garde!
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2: Of the match, the Potters wouldn't let that faze them, though. Leia Kemp sets up Abby Van Meenen, and she blasts this one through the block for the kill. Morton goes on to take down Normal Community in straight sets to remain unbeaten at 12-0. We have one of the most highly anticipated matchups of the high school football season this week as our game day matchup. It's a battle of unbeaten teams with El Paso Gridley hosting Tri-Valley. We'll have a live preview of the game at 6 o'clock on Friday. And until then, we need you to tell us which school has more spirit. Right now, El Paso Gridley leads the way with 72% of the votes. You can vote in the Mad Mexican Spirit poll on our website, CIPROW.com.
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0: Your WJBC Sports Baseball Cardinals bested the Giants 2-1. Back at it at 6:45 tonight. Cubs beat the Braves 7-3. Can they do it again? We'll see at 6:40. White Sox beat the Guardians 7-3. They meet again at 5:40. Chiefs beat the Broncos in Monday Night Football 31-10. Bears and Vikings Sunday at noon. The Birds are at home Saturday against Eastern at 2 p.m. for family weekend, and the Titans are on the road Saturday to take on Augustana at 1.
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2: I'm your local weather authority, meteorologist Nathan Kitchens. As a cold front moves into the area today, that will trigger a few showers and thunderstorms. Hot and humid with a high of 89, but tonight greater coverage of rain and storms is expected, with localized pockets of heavy rainfall, low temperature at 67. Tomorrow, scattered showers and storms mainly in the morning. We should trend drier for the second half of the day, high around 80, depending upon where that front hangs up. For more weather updates 24/7, head over to CIProud.com. For WMBD-TV, I'm meteorologist Nathan Kitchens.
0: 68 degrees right now at WJBC. Hey, if you're thinking about buying or selling a home, but you're feeling overwhelmed, the listings in the

0: 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Hey, Bob Mackey, the 9-time Emmy-winning costume designer celebrated for dressing Cher, Carol Burnett, and Diana Ross, died Monday of pneumonia at the age of 87. His Instagram announced his genius and extraordinary designs will live on forever, continuing to bring beauty into this world. Carol Burnett estimated Mackey created over 17,000 pieces for her on her acclaimed CBS variety show across 11 seasons. His most iconic creations remain Cher's extraordinary 1986 Oscars ensemble, featuring a bejeweled loincloth, black chain link top, and towering feathered mohawk headdress. Mackey also sketched the flesh-color beaded gown that Marilyn Monroe wore, singing Happy Birthday to President Kennedy in 1962. Inducted into the Television Academy Hall of Fame in 2002, Mackey received a Tony Award in 2019 for costuming Broadway's The Cher Show. Rest in peace to Bob Mackey, dead at the age of 87.
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7: 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How do I get reached in a family emergency? How do you reach me in an emergency? Get it in writing. School kids need a bell. 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Take my cell phone all day? That's not a policy. That's a cell block. 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
0: All right, time for a Miller moment of merriment. It was on this date in 1965 that the Ford Motor Company became the first automaker to offer an 8-track tape player as an option for their entire line of vehicles on sale in the U.S. Tapes were initially only available at auto parts stores as home 8-track equipment was still a year away. They didn't end up in the Mustang until 1966, and if you had one in your Mustang, you were probably listening to one of these songs.

0: It's a Miller moment of merriment on WJBC. It was on this date, 1965, that the Ford Motor Company became the first automaker to offer an 8-track tape player as an option for their entire line of vehicles on sale in the United States. We got a medical minute and WJBC news on the way.
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10: New York Yankees saying in a statement that water in a cooling tower at Yankee Stadium tested positive for trace amounts of Legionella, a bacteria that can lead to a serious pneumonia. People typically get sick with Legionnaire's disease when they breathe in contaminated droplets. About 1 in 10 people that get sick actually die from complications of the illness. New York City had been dealing with Legionnaire's disease cases since the start of this summer, as the bacteria was found in multiple cooling towers in the Upper East Side of Manhattan and the Bronx. Nearly 100 cases have been reported and almost a dozen deaths. Those most at risk include current or former smokers, older adults, and those with medical conditions that may weaken the immune system. Symptoms typically look like other types of pneumonia, with cough, fever, headache, and shortness of breath. The Yankees saying in a statement that while testing so far found the presence of the bacteria, it remains unclear if the bacteria was live. Dead bacteria cannot make people sick. They add that so far, no cases have been connected with the stadium. The Yankees also saying that tower that tested positive was drained and cleaned Sunday morning. With your Medical Minute, I'm Yuri Benajet.
0: Your WJBC forecast comes from WMBD-TV meteorologist Nathan Kitchens. Partly cloudy today, scattered showers and storms, a high of 89. Tonight, showers and storms likely, localized pockets of heavy rainfall, a low of 67. Tomorrow, mostly cloudy, scattered showers and storms, primarily during the morning hours, and a high of 80. 68 degrees right now at WJBC. It's Tuesday, September 15th. It's just about 7 a.m. The mayor of Bloomington joins me in studio next. Lots to talk to him about. All right, we'll get to some news right now. Good morning.
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12: From ABC News, I'm Sherry Preston. President Trump's push to limit mail-in voting during the midterms hits a Supreme Court snag. The justices rejected the executive order demanding the Postal Service only send ballots to voters on an approved list. Here's ABC's Mary Bruce.
13: Democratic-led states and voting rights groups had argued that the president's attempt to have the Postal Service screen ballots would create chaos and confusion so close to the midterms. And while this is a big setback for the president, who has long argued without evidence that mail-in voting leads to widespread fraud, the president is expected to keep up this fight, even as President Trump himself has voted by mail.
12: The president calling warnings from top tech leaders about the dangers of AI a hoax. ABC's Elizabeth Schulze says he called the world's leading chip maker to let him know personally.
14: Mr. President.
15: The president calling Jensen Huang, the CEO of AI chipmaker NVIDIA, in the middle of a tech summit, telling him on speakerphone the U.S. won't lose the AI race to China.
16: The robots will not be taken over. The AI will not be taken over the rest of the world. The whole thing is a hoax. Now, with that, we have to be a little bit careful.
15: It comes after leaders of the biggest AI companies agreed the technology needs to slow down.
12: The price of gas now up to $4.31 a gallon, according to Gas Buddy, thanks to continued conflict in the Middle East. For Denise Henderson in Kentucky, it's been tough to stick to her budget, and she asks herself every week,
17: oh, God, do I have enough money? I'm going to have to work extra jobs just to pay for the gas along with everything else.
12: Oil is trading at about $107 a barrel. Could be there for a while. A Saudi oil pipeline was damaged by a Houthi rebel drone and could take weeks to repair. Widow's Bay just cleaned up at the Emmy Awards last night, setting a single season record for a comedy with 14 wins, including Best Series and Best Actor for star Matthew Rhys. Jean Smart won her fifth Emmy. 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
12: The EPA repealing most of the rules set in place for limiting greenhouse gas emissions. ABC's Matthew Glasser with more.
19: The EPA said that the EPA back in the Biden administration exceeded their legal authority. Their reading of the Clean Air Act is that it does not cover greenhouse gas emissions in this capacity. They also say that the technology just isn't suitable to do what the Biden administration was requiring these power plants to do, and therefore it put them at risk at shutting down.
12: A new report says a Russian oligarch who is very close with Vladimir Putin paid for lavish parties that were a part of Donald Trump Jr.'s wedding in the Bahamas earlier this year. Here's ABC's Jonathan Carl.
20: The president's son has described his wedding as a low-key affair, but ProPublica reported the 2 days of parties that followed were anything but low-key. Don Jr.'s new wife, Bettina, posted pictures of the festivities spread out over 2 private islands, including professional dancers and a large fireworks display. ProPublica reported Russian oligarch Umar Kremlev paid for it. Days before the wedding, he reportedly traveled with Putin to China.
12: New York prosecutors shutting down a dozen websites that used AI to create and sell deepfake porn using the images of 1,200 real people, most of them women. Fed meets beginning today to decide on interest rates. President Trump wants them lowered. Stubborn inflation means they'll probably be going up. Sherry Preston, ABC News.
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21: 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Representative Carol Ammons will face her first general election opponent since 2020. Champaign businessman Keith Smith is challenging her. Ammons and her husband were indicted on federal charges, including wire fraud, this past summer. She is also being investigated in the state house. Her fundraising has dried up significantly since the indictment, with just $1,000 donated since July. And President Donald Trump has endorsed Darren Bailey in the Illinois governor's race once again. Bailey issued a statement saying he appreciated the endorsement, but it's not what this race is about. Political strategists say the muted response is part of tiptoeing the line to keep hardline conservatives while appealing to moderate suburban voters. Trump made his comment Sunday before returning from Ireland. From the WMBD-TV newsroom, I'm Patrick Cunningham.
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27: I'm your local weather authority, meteorologist Nathan Kitchens. As a cold front moves into the area today, that will trigger a few showers and thunderstorms. Hot and humid with a high of 89, but tonight greater coverage of rain and storms is expected, with localized pockets of heavy rainfall, low temperature at 67. Tomorrow, scattered showers and storms mainly in the morning. We should trend drier for the second half of the day, high around 80, depending upon where that front hangs up. For more weather updates 24/7, head over to ciproud.com. For WMBD-TV, I'm meteorologist Nathan Kitchen.
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0: 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The Scott Miller Show is on the radio. The mayor of Bloomington joins me in studio, Dan Brady. He's sitting right over there. Good morning, sir.
29: Good morning, Scott. How are you this morning?
0: I'm doing all right. Can we get a construction update in downtown Bloomington? I hear things are progressing.
29: Yes. Actually, today, this afternoon, hopefully, the next section of the downtown streetscape will be opening. And that is, for most folks, kind of the center block that's been in construction most of the entire summer. And so that's a great, great accomplishment. And we look forward to that this afternoon. Then the next phase, which will start in 2027, which is down, across from Red Raccoon in that area towards the Museum of History. And so from the far 600 block on south, now to the middle, around the areas that I just mentioned in the section, main section, it's going to open up. So that's great, and that's this afternoon.
0: So 600, 500, and 400.
29: That's correct.
0: And are we on time and are we on budget?
29: We are definitely on time. We might even be ahead of schedule.
0: And on budget.
29: And the budget. And the budget, yes, we are.
0: So
29: and
0: let me ask how this works.
29: Okay.
0: You you all have to put out bids, and you hear from people how much they can do this project for, but you never know what's going to happen when you tear up a street, and you don't know what's underneath the ground, and you may find things that were not in the projected budget. Who pays for that difference if you've got to fill gigantic holes or deal with other broken pipes or things that you find? What happens during that?
29: It's called cost or job overrun. And let's go back. There was one bidder on this entire project, and that was Stark Excavating, who's done a tremendous job. And the workers were even working on Labor Day weekend pouring concrete in that section. So starting, you know, to beat the heat, 5 in the morning. And just the work has gone on all summer. Mother Nature threw us a tough curve and some flooding with those rains back in July, July 4th to be exact. But overall, the project is, as I said, on time, probably maybe even slightly ahead of schedule. But yeah, there's been some bumps. The bumps have been a couple vaults, underground vaults that weren't on anybody's plans that people could see, meaning so does, old prints.
0: Does the city of Bloomington pay for that, or does the Stark cover that? Who foots the bill?
29: And when you get in, number one, you got to assess what the particular problem is.
0: Right.
29: Is there somebody at fault for that? Somebody missed something in a blueprint. Did somebody miss something? And then ultimately, you're going to have to determine from the city standpoint and from the contractor standpoint, who's got the liability of the cost? And so the cost overruns, will there be more money that's going to be forthcoming and asked for counsel? Eventually, yes.
0: Yeah. What's the latest with the work happening in front of Grossinger Motors Arena? It seems like that's been tore up for a while as well.
29: It has. And let's don't forget, that's a state highway. And so the underground work that's going on there from sewer, primarily water, and then the actual road itself. Yep, that has been going on for a while. Nine's been going on for a while, east and west. Those are all state projects. We have the state and we have the city of Bloomington roads working together at the same time, which has not occurred in quite some time. Good? Yes, absolutely. Disruptive? Absolutely. And people who can appreciate the fact the roads need the attention. There's people frustrated with the fact that it's all getting done at once. But as mayor and as a council, we have to take what we get with the Illinois Department of Transportation. And in my days in Springfield, I understand how that works. And so having it together is going to mean a quicker, I guess, accomplishment of things, but it's going to be disruptive and continue to be disruptive.
0: I mean, we're a month out from Bison being on the ice and the opening their third season.
29: Correct.
0: I can't imagine them opening up a hockey season and having people, thousands of people, flood into that arena on a regular basis with that construction that's currently there. Is it scheduled to be done before the Bison season? I realize the state of Illinois really does not care about the Bison season, but we have to as a community.
29: Well, you've got the general contractors on some of these jobs, and one of them, what you're talking about again is mainly Stark in there, and yes, they will be moving along and have that accomplished. Now there may be some fine tuning of things, some tweaking of things, but the construction that we see now, the backlog of traffic we see now, is going to be reduced and be done in a relatively short period of time.
0: All right. Last night at the city council meeting, during public comment, there was some attention brought to water smells to homes that are having some construction on their street on Mercer. What is your message to the community members that are having issues with their drinking water for months as construction in that area began?
29: Well, my message is to let us know, number one. Number two, which a gentleman did last night from that particular area. Now, you've got to keep in mind the construction and the pipe and things that are going on there are claimed that there's no contaminant of the water. It's their discoloration, some smell and odor. That's what this gentleman was alluding to last night. We've got to look into it more. I know he's been in contact with the water department. Yeah. The water department's been in contact. It's been out. It's been testing. But there's more work to do. Right now, it seems to be just isolated in that particular area.
0: Right.
29: And so that's good. from that standpoint. It's bad that it's going on at all.
0: It'd be concerning, though. According to the public comment, the young man said that the smell of their water didn't start until the construction started. So one would deduce that those two are related.
29: Correct.
0: And what he said during public comment was that he spoke to the water department and they have no idea where this smell is coming from. And testing needs to be done, or more testing needs to be done. What role does the city play in? I mean, he said it's been going on for months.
29: I can't speak to how long it's been going on. All I can speak to is the fact that we're going to find out what is going on. I wish I had my particular ket that can tell you about water samples and what's what, but that's not what I do, what I have. The water department does, and the water department will, if it needs to be something that we need to forward with some other type of expertise in water testing, that's what we'll do. But I plan to go out and meet residents in that area. We've had the flooding that's occurred on Castle. It's a very concerning area, and I'm used to live on Mercer myself.
0: Have we gotten any final numbers on the price of the damage from that heavy rainfall a month ago? I know the McLean County Emergency Management and the Town of Normal and the City of Bloomington all said, please put in your damage estimates. We need to get total numbers, because if you hit a certain $24 million mark or whatever it is, you can get federal funding to help fix things. Have we gotten final numbers?
29: Final numbers are very close, but they've surpassed the $28 million that you have to have when it comes to federal assistance. Now, keep in mind that we've had the declaration that started with McLean County and the disaster from the recent storm in August. We've had the state of Illinois and Governor Pritzker declare McLean County disaster area from that storm, and now the federal. And the assessment was just done a couple weeks ago. And so that threshold that you had to meet just with some of the damage, the property damage alone,
0: The hospital I heard was $17 million or something
29: alone,
0: right?
29: And along those lines. So yes, the answer to your question is yes. We have not only met, but we have gone above that. So that means that those claims and the process is continuing, and it's not something that we are underneath. We are over what the threshold is. Secondly, last night we learned that there is from the storm, 2,373 loads of brush so far that Public Works have been working on, and every department have under Public Works, whether there's streets, whether there's other divisions within that, have been pulled towards brush, and that's easing a little bit right now, but there's more to do. 500 tons of bulk pickup, $1.6 million in cleanup costs alone. And from a salary standpoint, over time, you're looking at about $482,000. So lots has been accomplished, lots more to do. But I think residents have seen the immediate response, and what we thought was going to take several more months has been reduced down. But we know there's still pockets, and that's what Public Works is working on. And quite frankly, we've just gotten to a point where they're not working every day, and primarily weekends as well.
0: All right.
29: Meaning every weekend.
0: There were recent allegations made against the assistant police chief, Paul Williams, regarding a false arrest. There has since been a lawsuit filed against him. Mr. Williams has since retired from the force. And then the assistant police chief, Chad Walmsley, retired from the department. He, too, is involved in a lawsuit, this one federal. Should residents be concerned about this?
29: No, not as long as I'm mayor.
0: How can you reassure them? You've got two leaders in the police department that have had some allegations and lawsuits and have since retired. I would assume where there's smoke, there's fire. Why would they retire unless that seems murky to me, Mayor. Okay.
29: Well, it's kind of like talking about water, kind of murky. But let's go back to, and I've got to be very, very careful with personnel matters, but from Assistant Chief Williams, who has retired, and Chief Walmsley, who is a wonderful individual. I know both of them, but Walmsley is taking a new job, and it's a great opportunity for him in a training position. And so I certainly am wishing him well. And the other matter, which is a personnel matter, so I have to be very careful what I say, is something that is disappointing that occurred, but we're going to rise to the occasion, and we're going to make sure through our city manager and those particular individuals that are responsible for public safety when it comes to our police department is doing the utmost professional job that they possibly can. And as I said, as long as I'm mayor and continue to be mayor, I'm going to make sure that that occurs when it comes to public safety.
1: All right, last question. We got a text message from 2416. Let's talk about the mall. I know it's privately owned.
29: It is.
1: They say, but is there something that can be done with that site? That conversation is happening all across the United States of America. There are certain malls that are exploding and having wonderful, great business. The majority of them have been failing since the late 80s, early 90s. It's a privately owned property and business. It is an eyesore to this community. I've asked city managers, I've asked you in prior conversations that you all said you've been in touch and you're talking about options or ways to maybe assist, help, direct, or guide. What is the latest with the mall from your office? Anything?
29: The latest regarding the mall from my office is that there has been encouraging news from the owner of the mall that put the mall out on what is called public market for other investors and developers to look at that and potentially bid on that process. That's an ongoing process right now. I'm encouraged from the standpoint of what's going on, not only around the mall, but looking at the, when I say that, from infrastructure, from roads, and I think anybody would agree with me out on Route 9 and through Empire and that area, that there's a lot of work going on. That's enhancing the mall itself. The other area is about the possibility of mixed use. And when I say mixed use, does that mall have potential of not only bringing retail back in once this bid process to see if someone is going to bid on the mall, and we're watching that very closely, but also the process of bringing in potentially retail, but also is there some potential of residential, meaning some type of mixed use of apartment complex. And so there's a number of things that are percolating, more things percolating regarding Eastland Mall than when I came into office about a year ago. So I'm encouraged. Do I have a release for you this morning? I don't, but I can tell you, just like the arena and naming rights, there are things that we've been working on for the last several months, and I think it's going to bring exciting things in the future.
1: Do you think 1 to 3 years we will see some action at the mall, 3 to 5 years, 5 to 10 years before we see something at that mall turned around for a positive?
29: Oh, I think it'll be shorter than that. I hope to see that there's something in that mall within the next year.
1: Fantastic. Mayor Brady, I appreciate your time this morning.
29: Thank you. All right, I appreciate being with you.
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5: These are your political insights from ABC News. The same people who created it are now the same ones blowing the whistle over its potential dangers. Anthropic's CEO now saying efforts to mitigate AI are not moving fast enough and warns it could overpower society if the government does not regulate it. Lawmakers on both sides of the aisle agree. President Trump called the concerns a conspiracy. House Speaker Mike Johnson.
6: I called for a meeting of the platform providers. I think the president is going to summon everyone together, probably at the White House. I expect that happens end of this week or early next week. That hasn't been scheduled yet, but it's in process.
5: After spending 3 months largely out of the public eye and in the hospital after a fall and swirling rumors about his health, Mitch McConnell appeared in the Senate chambers to cast a vote late Monday.
7: I wasn't sure how many of you would be here today, but I'm glad to see you. Time to get back to work.
5: Delaware holds their primary Tuesday for the Senate and the House. I'm Stephanie Officer, ABC News.
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1: Hey, ever catch yourself thinking there's nothing to do in this town? 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
17: Construction for the streetscape project in downtown Bloomington is coming to a close for this year as the block between Monroe and Market Street near completion. Since the summer of last year, the blocks between Mulberry and Monroe Street of North Main have received a significant facelift as well as infrastructure upgrades. The construction of the project is not done yet and is returning next spring, starting with the 300 block, which is between Monroe and Jefferson Street. During the construction, crews ran into issues underground that slowed progress. The engineering department is taking steps to avoid these issues when they begin construction in 2027. And one of those steps was speaking to the city council at Monday's meeting.
18: Tonight, we're actually taking to the council some additional design services. We've run into quite a few issues in the downtown. A lot of people have seen we've had vault issues, that unknown vaults in an old downtown community like this. We have found a lot of unknown vaults we've had to deal with. So tonight, the proposal, part of that's really going to be helping us to continue and deal with what we found already and make sure we can complete out this 300 block.
17: Crews are currently working to deal with vaults in the 300 block to ensure smooth construction next year. This week is Septic Safe Week, encouraging anyone with a private septic tank to perform routine maintenance to avoid costly repairs. Your septic tanks hold waste from not only the toilets in a home, but sinks, drains, and washing machines as well. The McLean County Health Department encourages people to have your septic tank looked at every 3 to 5 years. They also recommend you become aware of what is going into your tank, as not everything can break down in one. Waste such as wipes, grease, oil, and fats, and medication can all cause some costly repairs to be made.
19: Septic tank is basically bacterial, and if you flush medications like antibiotics down, that'll kill your tank. A lot of chemicals will kill your tank as well, so you want to keep away from putting those into your system.
17: Repairs on

0: En garde!
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2: For Campbell, Damery for the score. The Iron win this showdown 35-18. Also at Normal Community, some volleyball between the Iron and Morton. Normal gets off to a quick start in the first set. Kate Prevost to Liv Garretts for the monster kill right here. The Iron score the first 3 points of the match. The Potters wouldn't let that faze them, though. Leia Kemp sets up Abby Van Meenen, and she blasts this one through the block for the kill. Morton goes on to take down Normal Community in straight sets to remain unbeaten at 12-0. We have one of the most highly anticipated matchups of the high school football season this week as our game day matchup. It's a battle of unbeaten teams with El Paso Gridley hosting Tri-Valley. We'll have a live preview of the game at 6 o'clock on Friday. And until then, we need you to tell us which school has more spirit. Right now, El Paso Gridley leads the way with 72% of the votes. You can vote in the Mad Mexican Spirit poll on our website, ciproud.com.
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13: 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The Cardinals beat the Giants 2-1. They'll play again tonight at 6:45. The Cubs beat the Braves 7-3. They'll play again at 6:40 today. The White Sox beat the Guardians 7-3. They play at 5:40 today. The Chiefs beat the Broncos 31-10 in Monday Night Football. Coming up on Sunday at noon, Bears and Vikings. Your Redbirds will be at home at Hancock Stadium Saturday against Eastern at 2 p.m. And the Titans hit the road to Augustana at 1 p.m.

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1: I'm your local weather authority, meteorologist Nathan Kitchens. As a cold front moves into the area today, that will trigger a few showers and thunderstorms. Hot and humid with a high of 89, but tonight greater coverage of rain and storms is expected, with localized pockets of heavy rainfall, low temperature at 67. Tomorrow, scattered showers and storms mainly in the morning. We should trend drier for the second half of the day, high around 80, depending upon where that front hangs up. For more weather updates 24/7, head over to ciproud.com. For WMBD-TV, I'm meteorologist Nathan Kitchen.
2: 70 degrees right now at WJBC. Hey, hopefully you picked yourself up a Scott Miller Show WJBC calendar filled with great local coupons. 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Hey, coming up, I'll give you the Beat the Heat giveaway keyword here in the 7 o'clock hour. Your chance to pick up a brand new furnace and air conditioner from Bratcher Heating and Air. I'll do that here in mere moments. You're going to text me a keyword. I'll tell you what the keyword is. The phone number you'll text it to, the radio station, 309-829-2345. So that's coming up in mere moments. But first, I want to talk to you about something that's weighing on my mind, and I'm dumbfounded. I'm bamboozled. I'm not bewildered. So, you know, my dad died 4 or 5 years ago. I can't believe it's been that long. And my stepmother stayed in that house that they lived in together for many years. And my stepmother believes in psychics and whatnot, and she had visited a few psychics, and the psychic said, you're not going to sell your house until, I don't know, you know, they said 2026 or something along those lines. 2025, I don't know, whatever they said. And, you know, after you lose a spouse, you're not really looking to make any big changes. Lots of people say you shouldn't make any big changes within the next year. You need to kind of see how your life plays out after losing, a partner of so many years. Well, my stepmother had an accident while on vacation a few years ago and badly damaged her knee. And she had to stay in Missouri at her daughter's house because she couldn't really walk very well. And then she graduated to a walker, and then she graduated to a cane, and, you know, they couldn't drive. So she stayed at her daughter's house in Missouri and then eventually came back to Illinois. And she said, you know what? If that accident would have happened in Illinois, I would have had no one to take care of me daily. So she decided, even though she really didn't want to, she moved to Missouri to be closer to her daughter. That's her only child. I'm her stepchild. She moved down there a year ago, and she moved into a community with an HOA, a homeowners association. And she reviewed the rules and the bylaws and all that before she moved to make sure there was nothing too crazy. And when she got down there, the door of her home is a solid wood door. And next to it is a window, but the door is solid. She wanted to change out her front door. She wanted to, of the home she purchased, paid cash for, she wanted to replace the solid wood door with a door with a big window in it, because she likes to let in the sunshine and have the light shining in the home. And she put in the request with the HOA, and they denied her. She also has a dog that her and my father shared for many years. And you are not allowed to put fences up in her neighborhood. So she has to walk the dog every day on a leash. And this dog, even though it's old, is a wild terrier and just wants to run and chase squirrels and hunt. And it just wants to go, go, go. It's zoomies. That dog is full of zoomies even at its old age. So she's walking this dog multiple times a day on a leash. So she has sold the home she bought less than a year ago. It's sold, and she's moved back into a standalone home in a neighborhood with no HOA. I want to hear from any of you listening. Call me or text me. What is the shortest or the longest amount of time you've ever owned a house? Maybe you're still in your first house that you bought in, 1962. I don't know. Maybe you too have had an experience or family issues that made you move quickly. I want to know from you. Call me or text me. What is the shortest or the longest amount of time you've ever owned a home? I don't have in my short life of experience, do not know anybody that has owned a home less than a year, put it on the market and sold it again to move somewhere else. But listen, life is happening and her happiness is what she's chasing. And an HOA was bringing her happiness down. And I understand and support it. But I just wonder, is there anybody that owned a house for a couple months and turned around and sold it? I mean, listen, do what you got to do to remain happy. 829-2345. What's the longest amount of time you've ever owned a home? Send me a text or call me or the shortest amount of time. I'm looking for something impressive here because we're less than 12 months with my stepmother. And she told me, I saw her a couple months ago. She was driving through town. We stopped and we had lunch. And she goes, I'm looking at houses. And she said, I haven't found anything that I've fallen in love with yet. But as soon as I do, I'm pulling the trigger. Well, she listed her house and it sold. Phone number 1831 said, I'm still in the same house that I bought in 1969. I love that. I can't even relate to that in any way, shape, or form. My parents owned 1, 2, 3 houses while I was a child. We moved 3 times within 19 years. In the last 12 years, I've owned 1, 2, 3, 4 homes. I can't imagine. Same house since 1969. Good for you. Good on you. Phone number 0054 said, we have lived in our first and only home for 47 years. Wow. I will never get to experience something like that. I don't have 47 years left in my life. I love it, though. Congrats to my stepmother. She deserves to be happy. She deserves to be comfortable. And walking a dog on a leash every day does not bring her comfort and happiness. And she should have light shining at her front door if she wants. That's the way I feel about it, huh?
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13: Oasis is hitting the road again. Coming off the successful premiere of their documentary, Oasis Don't Look Back in Anger, the British band has announced new tour dates for 2027, including stops in Boston and Las Vegas. Oasis Don't Look Back in Anger is in theaters now and will stream on Hulu and Disney Plus later this year. Disney is the parent company of Hulu and ABC News. She's from Texas, I can tell. Ella Langley's Choosin' Texas continues to break records. The hit single is now tied with Mariah Carey's All I Want for Christmas Is You as the longest-running single on the Billboard Hot 100, with 22 weeks at number one, after breaking the record for non-holiday songs with 20 weeks. We now have the official trailer for Crystal Lake. The Friday the 13th prequel series about Pam Voorhees is set to premiere on Peacock on October 15th. Chuck Sievertson, ABC News.
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2: All right, really quick, before we talk to Sean Patrick, I got a text message from somebody about the shortest amount of time they owned a house. Phone number 1623 said, I lived in a house that I bought with my ex-wife and lived there for 3 weeks before she filed for divorce. The paint wasn't even dry yet. Okay, I guess you've got my stepmother beat for less than a year. You didn't even last a month. All right, here we go. It's FM 102.1 and AM 1230 WJBC. Sean Patrick joins me from IHateCritics.net. He tells us what's new to the streaming platforms. He joins me now. Good morning, sir.
15: Hey, good morning.
2: What's coming out this week that we can watch from the comfort of our own home?
15: Well, new on streaming rental is Tony, starring Dominic Sessa, and this is the story of a young Anthony Bourdain and how he became who he's going to become, a terrific chef and writer. In his own words, Tony Bourdain was a kid at 19 who needed to get his butt kicked. He needed to go and get beat up by somebody so he could, you know, learn a little bit of humility. And that's pretty much what happens right away when he arrives in this island town where he's followed this girl that he likes kind of with no plan whatsoever. He ends up getting his butt kicked, and then he ends up working at the same bar where those guys beat him up. And he begins to develop a relationship with Antonio Banderas, who is once a former well-known chef who becomes his mentor and teaches him about food. And this is the origin story of where he'll go. It's not an easy story. Tony Bourdain is not an easy guy to like, and Dominic Sessa really does a great job of embodying this young man who doesn't quite understand how unlikable he is and needs to learn to become a better person. And that's part of the journey along the way. I really enjoyed this movie. I thought it was incredibly well directed and especially well acted by Dominic Sessa.
2: And the name of that film?
15: It's called Tony.
2: All right. What else is coming out?
15: Well, also out today on streaming rental is The End of Oak Street with Ewan McGregor and Anne Hathaway. A suburb is subject to some sort of sci-fi phenomenon that transfers the entire street back to dinosaur times. And dinosaurs begin roaming the neighborhood, and they've got to manage to survive this until they can figure out if they can maybe get back to their home time. Anne Hathaway and Ewan McGregor are just amazing in this movie. This is a great adventure, and it's got some really unique looking dinosaurs, you know, because only recently, it's not been like the last few years, we found out that dinosaurs actually were hairy. And these are dinosaurs with hair, which is weird to look at considering that we know of dinosaurs from Jurassic Park. So this is a really a unique take on the dinosaur and adventure genre. I really enjoyed it a lot.
2: All right, if you want to see hairy dinosaurs, you'll go and see which film?
15: It's called The End of Oak Street.
2: And what platform is that on?
15: That is on anywhere where you go to for streaming rentals.
2: All righty. Hey, did you have a chance to watch the Emmys last night?
15: I did not.
2: You missed them. You were busy.
15: I missed.
2: You were folding your socks.
15: Exactly.
2: Hey, what's your take on Tom Holland being the biggest movie star in the entire world?
15: I can't say I'm surprised. The kid's pretty incredible. He's just so talented, and he picks the right directors. That's a real big deal. Is that you knowing that you can find the right director to manage your talents. He's done that every time out, and it's worked out really well for him.
2: Where do we see his career going? Is he 30 yet? Is he 32? How old is Tom Holland?
15: I'm not sure how old he is. He's probably close to 30, I would say, at the very least.
2: I mean, do we have another 40 years of Tom Holland, or is he going to peak and disappear like, you know, some others that we've known over the years that were number one?
15: I think he'll manage pretty well. I think he's got a long time ahead, and he's got a good head on his shoulders. He hasn't made a lot of bad decisions that publicly to give you the kind of indication that he's going to screw this up.
2: I love it. All right. IHateCritics.net. If you want to learn more about Sean Patrick and see what he's up to, we'll check in with you next week, man. Thank you.
15: All right. Sounds good.
2: It's WJBC. Good morning.
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2: Your WJBC forecast comes from WMBD-TV meteorologist Nathan Kitchens. Partly cloudy today, scattered showers and storms, a high of 89. Tonight, showers and storms likely, localized pockets of heavy rainfall, a low of 67. Tomorrow, mostly cloudy, scattered showers and storms, primarily during the morning hours, and a high of 80. 71 degrees right now at WJBC. It's Tuesday, September 15th. 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
22: From ABC News, I'm Sherry Preston. The Supreme Court blocking President Trump's efforts to change how mail-in ballots are counted. The court voting 7-2 not to allow the president's executive order, saying only allowing ballots to those on approved lists will be allowed. Here's ABC's Mary Bruce.
23: States will now be able to send out mail-in ballots using the same system that they have for years, which accounts for about a third of votes cast. Now, this caps a flurry of last-minute legal activity, with voting now already underway in some areas. The court's majority writing that the administration's push to make changes this year was likely to lose in court, though the emergency order didn't explain their reasoning.
22: As President Trump says, tech leaders' warnings about the dangers of AI are just a hoax. Former President Obama says AI is advancing so fast that standards set by a handful of tech companies won't be enough.
23: At an event later here in Washington, Senator Bernie Sanders will appear right before former Trump aide Steve Bannon to talk about guardrails on AI, a testament to how this moment is bridging ideologies.
22: That's ABC's Elizabeth Schulze. An investigation by ProPublica shows Russian oligarch Omar Omar paid for lavish celebrations on a private island during the wedding of Donald Trump Jr. and his new wife, ProPublica's Justin Elliott.
24: He's not just a random businessman. He's somebody that has very public and close ties to President Vladimir Putin of Russia and the Russian government.
22: ABC Chief Washington Correspondent Jonathan Carl.
25: In a statement put out by the White House, President Trump said he has no idea who Umar Kremlev is, but he added it was an after party given in their honor, not a big deal. First Lady Melania Trump, however, put out a statement saying Mrs. Trump played no role whatsoever in organizing the wedding event and was not privy to any aspect of its financial planning.
22: Federal Reserve begins its two-day meeting on interest rates today. This is ABC News.
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22: Pennsylvania health officials still investigating the death of a woman in her 40s, believed to have succumbed to complications from the measles. Here's ABC's Stephanie Ramos.
23: The state health department says it is aware of the death and conducting its own review and will update the public when that investigation is complete. Now, the state says there have been 2 other confirmed measles-associated deaths in Pennsylvania this year who were both infants. And health officials continue to stress that vaccination is the best protection.
22: A neighborhood in Fort Worth, Texas is demanding action from city leaders after a car crash that was only seconds away from catastrophe. ABC's Jim Ryan in Dallas-Fort Worth explains.
0: On Sunday evening, older kids were in a backyard pool and a two-year-old was running along the side. At that moment, a car crashed through the wooden fence, scattering debris in the spot where the toddler had just been.
1: I've just known this was going to happen at some point.
0: Alex Gunter lives next door on that very busy street.
1: They just keep going faster and faster and faster.
0: The kids in the backyard were unhurt. The driver of the car was cited for recklessness and the passenger was hospitalized. The neighbors want the city to address the speed along that street. Jim Ryan, ABC News.
22: For the past 50 years, Japan has recorded more than 100,000 people who are 100 years or older. But this year, it set a new record, 107,677 centenarians in Japan, and nearly 90% of them are women. Sherry Preston, ABC News.
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7: 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Representative Carol Ammons will face her first general election opponent since 2020. Champaign businessman Keith Smith is challenging her. Ammons and her husband were indicted on federal charges, including wire fraud, this past summer. She is also being investigated in the state house. Her fundraising has dried up significantly since the indictment, with just $1,000 donated since July. And President Donald Trump has endorsed Darren Bailey in the Illinois governor's race once again. Bailey issued a statement saying he appreciated the endorsement, but it's not what this race is about. Political strategists say the muted response is part of tiptoeing the line to keep hardline conservatives while appealing to moderate suburban voters. Trump made his comment Sunday before returning from Ireland. From the WMBD-TV newsroom, I'm Patrick Cunningham.
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27: I'm your local weather authority, meteorologist Nathan Kitchens. As a cold front moves into the area today, that will trigger a few showers and thunderstorms. Hot and humid with a high of 89, but tonight greater coverage of rain and storms is expected, with localized pockets of heavy rainfall, low temperature at 67. Tomorrow, scattered showers and storms mainly in the morning. We should trend drier for the second half of the day, high around 80, depending upon where that front hangs up. For more weather updates 24/7, head over to ciproud.com. For WMBD-TV, I'm meteorologist Nathan Kitchen.
2: 72 degrees right now at WJBC.
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2: 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The Scott Miller Show is on the radio. Election Day is November 3rd. You have a choice to vote for the representative for the 16th Congressional District. I will have both candidates running for that seat on this show. I'm going to ask both candidates the exact same questions. No gotcha questions, no softball questions. These are questions about the issues I hear people talking about around McLean County, and I'm going to ask them for specific answers. Rep. Darren LaHood will join me tomorrow morning at 7:05 to answer these same questions. Paul Nolley is running for election to the U.S. House to represent Illinois' 16th Congressional District. I'd like to welcome to the show Paul Nolley. Good morning, sir.
8: Good morning. Appreciate the opportunity to be with you.
2: All right, let's start with an issue people right here in McLean County are talking about. Hyperscale data centers. If you are elected, will you support or oppose efforts to bring large-scale, hyperscale data centers onto Illinois farmland and into communities like Bloomington Normal? And what specific limits, if any, should the federal government and state government put on these facilities?
8: Well, to be answered specifically about putting it on farmland, I do not support putting data centers on prime agricultural land. I think that's foolish. I also oppose them being into residential areas. So that's one thing I do not support. And for me, the bigger picture is there's going to have to be data centers in some areas. How do we do it? And how do local people have an influence on how those projects are brought to fruition? And I think that it revolves around transparency. It revolves around energy use. I think all data centers need to bring their own energy. They need to have energy generation off of the grid. All of the water discharge from the closed loop systems need to be tested. Those results need to be transparent. No ability of politicians and elected officials to have non-disclosure agreements. So I think it's about doing it the right way and also making sure that taxpayers are not giving money, taxpayer dollars, to the richest, most influential companies basically in the history of the world. So we're going to have some level of data centers, but I want them to go where they belong in industrial areas and make sure that they're done right and also built with union labor, with project labor agreements.
2: All right. Forget Washington politics for a moment. A family in McLean County is sitting around the kitchen table looking at the cost of groceries, housing, utilities, health insurance, property taxes. What is the one thing you believe the federal government can realistically do over the next 2 years to make everyday life less expensive for that family?
8: I think the answer is very simple. End this disastrous war in the Middle East and end the failed trade war that this administration has got us into. Those things would lower prices immediately.
2: All right. Agriculture is the backbone of McLean County's economy, but local farmers are facing squeezed profit margins, high input costs, and global trade uncertainty. What specific provision will you fight to include in the next federal farm bill? And do you support or oppose using broad foreign tariffs that could trigger retaliation against Central Illinois agricultural exports?
8: Well, to take the second question first, I do not support these broad tariffs. I think tariffs can be used strategically. I actually support some tariffs as part of a broader industrial policy, but you have to have both. And what's going on now, as you implied, is really hurting farmers, manufacturers, et cetera. Regarding agricultural policy, I think that one of the biggest things that people are in the ag business are experiencing is that the industry has become so consolidated on the inputs and on the buyers. And so when you have consolidation and control over the industry, and those players are influencing policy, I mean, essentially, in many cases, they're writing the bills. You are going to struggle to have a fair market system for whatever goods you're selling, whatever products you're growing. So those are things that we have to address. And I think the leadership in Washington is unable to do that now because they're beholden to the players that have consolidated the industry.
2: We're on the phone with Paul Nolley. He is running for election to the U.S. House of Representatives, Illinois' 16th Congressional District. The United States is now at war with Iran, a war whatever you would like to call it. If you are in Congress, what should America's objective be in this war? And what would have to happen for you to say it's time to bring American forces home? And do you believe Congress should have a direct vote on continuing military action?
8: The founding fathers put the war-making powers in Congress's hand, and that has not happened. Over the years, and especially now, it's at its worst point, Congress has given that authority to the executive, and we see the disaster that is happening. The war needs to end now. And you look at Vietnam, you look at Afghanistan, you look at these examples where things have dragged on and you've been stuck in this escalation chain, And it has not worked ever. It has never paid off for the American people, for the world. And so we have to understand what's going on, and that if we continue down this road, it's only going to cause more suffering, more death of our service members, putting people at risk, and of course, tanking the global and national economy. So this is a disaster, and we just need to understand that it has been a failure from day one. It has not achieved the objectives, and that means it is time to end it.
2: President Trump is the dominant figure in the Republican political party, and his policies affect virtually every American. If you are elected, what is one Trump policy you strongly support, and what is one Trump policy or decision you would be willing to publicly oppose if you believed it was wrong?
8: Well, one policy that he talked about, I don't know that he's actually taken any action to enact it, is a cap on credit card interest rates. I know that so many people in this economy are having to put the basic necessities of life onto that credit card. And when you're hit with 25, 30, 40% interest, that hurts. So that's something that I support 100%. We don't take money from banks or anything like that, unlike my opponent. So I think that's a great idea, and I think that should move forward. As far as other policies, I mean, I think that just generally the way this economy has been run, the war, I mean, everything that is impacting what's going on and how people are feeling right now is a disaster. You look at gas prices, diesel prices have hit historic highs. It's really devastating for people. And I think if you get out there and you talk to people like we're doing, having real town halls, you will understand the pain this administration is causing due to their policies.
2: The national debt continues to balloon, driven largely by mandatory spending like Social Security and Medicare, alongside interest on the debt. If you are serious about balancing the federal budget, what specific major budget line items are you willing to cut? Or would you support raising taxes and revenues to bridge the gap?
8: Here's the truth about the deficits and the national debt that the Republicans won't tell you. There's no way to get out from this mountain of debt that we have without either raising revenues or cutting our spending in critical areas. And that's basically Medicare, Social Security, and the defense budget. So what I believe is, yes, we must have billionaire class taken and consolidated so much wealth and power. They need to be paying much more into the system because they have been benefiting over that. They have, you know, unimaginable levels of power and influence right now. And that needs to be paid through taxes to help, you know, get through this debt. On the other hand, the Pentagon has never been through a successful audit. And there is so much waste. There's so much fraud. It's basically this kind of cabal of these defense contractors that just balloon costs and all that. And there's a lot of savings that can be had through cuts there without, you know, putting our national security at risk. And that's something people won't talk about because it's people think, oh, you're going to cut the Pentagon, you know, this is going to impact safety. No, it's about rooting out the corruption, rooting out the backroom deals, making sure that these contractors are actually accountable to the taxpayer. And you can save so much money by doing that.
2: One complaint I hear from voters is that politicians are increasingly accessible through social media and television and radio, but not necessarily accessible face to face. If elected, will you commit to holding regular in-person town halls in McLean County where constituents can ask you unscripted questions, including questions that you don't like?
8: I have made that commitment and will continue to make that commitment from day one of this campaign. And we've held over 24 town halls over the last year and a half. I want to contrast that with my opponent, Darren LaHood, who has not had a town hall in over 9 years, a real town hall that's in person, advertised beforehand, accessible to all. That is disqualifying. So yes, I will hold town halls, not just in McLean County, but across this district as the next representative of the 16th district.
2: McLean County has employers who need workers, farmers who need seasonal labor, and families who are concerned about illegal immigration and border security. What's your position on the current immigration system? Should the priority be deportation, securing the border, creating a legal pathway for workers, some combination of those, and what would you change first?
8: It's all of the above, certainly. We need to have secure borders. We need to know who's coming in and out. We need to have a pathway for people who want to come in do the right thing, fill those jobs, work hard, pay taxes, be productive and members of society to get on that path. That's the American way. That's how our country has been built and how it's been successful. And if you look at the Trump administration and the failures of immigration, you look at the Biden administration and the failures there, they're both products of an outdated immigration system that the Republicans have refused to actually reform and get comprehensive immigration reform. There was a bipartisan proposal way back when, and the far right Republicans blocked it at every measure, at every turn. And we have to have those policies. We have to reform the immigration system if we want to address all of the concerns that you listed. And I hear all of those everywhere I go. And we cannot get through it. We can't get to a better place than that if we don't have comprehensive immigration reform, which will address all of those concerns.
2: My final question. Darren LaHood and Paul Nolley are going to disagree on a lot. But here's the question I think voters ultimately care about. Why should a person in McLean County who doesn't necessarily agree with you vote for you? I want you to give me your best 30-second answer without mentioning your opponent, without mentioning your political party, and without mentioning the President of the United States.
8: I come from the working class. I understand the needs and experiences of everyday people. My wife and I are raising children. We're both working people, and we understand that. I have voted in Republican primaries and Democratic parties. I am in primaries. I'm not a hyper-partisan person. I want to change this country to serve the interests of the average, ordinary working person, not the corporate elite, not the billionaires that write the checks to politicians and control our political and economic system. And that's why you should consider me and vote for me on November 3rd.
2: Paul Nolley is running for election to the U.S. House to represent Illinois' 16th Congressional District. I appreciate your time this morning, sir.
8: Thank you very much. Have a great day.
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11: These are your political insights from ABC News. The same people who created it are now the same ones blowing the whistle over its potential dangers. Anthropic's CEO now saying efforts to mitigate AI are not moving fast enough and warns it could overpower society if the government does not regulate it. Lawmakers on both sides of the aisle agree. President Trump called the concerns a conspiracy. House Speaker Mike Johnson.
12: I called for a meeting of the platform providers. I think the president is going to summon everyone together, probably at the White House. I expect that happens end of this week or early next week. That hasn't been scheduled yet, but it's in process.
11: After spending 3 months largely out of the public eye and in the hospital after a fall and swirling rumors about his health, Mitch McConnell appeared in the Senate chambers to cast a vote late Monday.
13: I wasn't sure how many of you would be here today, but I'm glad to see you. Time to get back to work.
11: Delaware holds their primary Tuesday for the Senate and the House. I'm Stephanie Officer, ABC News.
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10: Construction for the streetscape project in downtown Bloomington is coming to a close for this year as the block between Monroe and Market Street near completion. Since the summer of last year, the blocks between Mulberry and Monroe Street of North Main have received a significant facelift as well as infrastructure upgrades. The construction of the project is not done yet and is returning next spring, starting with the 300 block, which is between Monroe and Jefferson Street. During the construction, crews ran into issues underground that slowed progress. The engineering department is taking steps to avoid these issues when they begin construction in 2027. And one of those steps was speaking to the city council at Monday's meeting.
14: Tonight, we're actually taking to the council some additional design services. We've run into quite a few issues in the downtown. A lot of people have seen we've had vault issues, that unknown vaults in an old downtown community like this. We have found a lot of unknown vaults we've had to deal with. So tonight, the proposal, part of that's really going to be helping us to continue and deal with what we found already and make sure we can complete out this 300 block.
10: Crews are currently working to deal with vaults in the 300 block to ensure smooth construction next year. This week is Septic Safe Week, encouraging anyone with a private septic tank to perform routine maintenance to avoid costly repairs. Your septic tanks hold waste from not only the toilets in a home, but sinks, drains, and washing machines as well. The McLean County Health Department encourages people to have your septic tank looked at every 3 to 5 years. They also recommend you become aware of what is going into your tank, as not everything can break down in one. Waste such as wipes, grease, oil, and fats, and medication can all cause some costly repairs to be made.
15: Septic tank is basically bacterial, and if you flush medications like antibiotics down, that'll kill your tank. A lot of chemicals will kill your tank as well, so you want to keep away from putting those into your system.
10: Repairs on tanks can cost up to $25,000, while a routine check can cost around $500, saving money in the long run.
16: Normal Community has taken the flag football world by storm in its first season. The Iron are off to a 7-1 record and have put on a show in their games. Next up now for the Iron is a showdown with Richwoods, who also only has one loss on the season. So both teams, they're looking to make a statement win in this one. Richwoods threatening in the first quarter, CeCe Robinson with all day to throw. Then she rolls out to her right and hits Acacia Morris on the screen. She uses her blazing speed to make defenders miss left and right. And she scampers into the end zone for the touchdown. That puts the Knights up 6-0. Same score early in the second quarter. We've seen Bailey Engel use her arm to chuck the ball all around the field this season. But this time she uses her legs as she gets to the outside and across the goal line for the touchdown. The Iron take a 7-6 lead. Iron back.

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5: WJBC Sports, the Cardinals beat the Giants 2-1. They'll play at 6:45 tonight again. The Cubs beat the Braves 7-3. They'll play again at 6:40 tonight. White Sox beat the Guardians 7-3. They meet at 5:40 tonight. The Chiefs beat the Broncos 31-10 in Monday Night Football. Bears will take on the Vikings Sunday at noon. The Birds are at home against Eastern on Saturday at 2. The Titans are on the road to Augustana at 1 on Saturday.
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7: I'm your local weather authority, meteorologist Nathan Kitchens. As a cold front moves into the area today, that will trigger a few showers and thunderstorms. Hot and humid with a high of 89, but tonight greater coverage of rain and storms is expected, with localized pockets of heavy rainfall, low temperature at 67. Tomorrow, scattered showers and storms mainly in the morning. We should trend drier for the second half of the day, high around 80, depending upon where that front hangs up. For more weather updates 24/7, head over to CIProud.com. For WMBD-TV, I'm meteorologist Nathan Kitchens.
5: 73 degrees right now at WJBC.
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5: 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The Scott Miller Show is on the radio. Once a month or so, I like to check in with Habitat for Humanity of McLean County. I like to put a spotlight on them as they continue to build hundreds and hundreds of houses for people in need here in and around McLean County. And they're not free houses. Absolutely not. They get a mortgage and they pay for the house and they've got to help build the house. Anybody that says,
9: yeah, I'd like a free house.
5: Well, I would too, but I don't know where you're going to find one because it ain't from Habitat for Humanity. Aaron Jennings is the Director of Resource Development from Habitat and she joins me on the phone right now. Do you know where I could find a free house, Aaron?
10: I don't, Scott, but when you find out, you let me know.
5: Right, I'll get one for me and you.
10: Perfect.
5: I guess before we talk about everything that's going on, you got Trunk or Treat coming up, the home show's on the way. I just want to highlight and support you all, because anytime I have a local agency on that is here to help the less fortunate, here to help someone that needs a leg up, here to help somebody

0: that just needs a push in the right direction. Everybody always thinks that it's freebies. Now, there are freebies to be had, and thank goodness for those freebies. Sometimes people need a hot meal. Sometimes people need a warm bed. Sometimes people need a roof over their head, and they are not in a position to have one. And I support all of those agencies as well, but I like to make sure we make it very, very clear that the some 200 plus houses that have been built in McLean County through Habitat for Humanity of McLean County, none of them were given away. They were all paid for, correct?
1: Correct. Yep, they're all affordable mortgages, so we are able to work with the homeowner and get their mortgage. We provide a very low or possibly 0% mortgage depending on the homeowner's situation. So we're able to give them a very affordable mortgage is what we focus on instead of free.
0: And how many hours does somebody have to put in? Is there a set number of hours that a new homeowner needs to put in to be able to build the house that they are going to buy, or it depends on each individual?
1: Every homeowner family puts in, every partner family puts in 250 hours per adult in the house. So if it's a single adult getting the home, it's 250. If it's a married couple or two adults living in the house, they have 500 hours total.
0: All right. If you don't have any weather hiccups or any delays in delivery of materials, how fast can you build a house? Does that take 2 months, 3 months, 6 months? How long can you get from the moment you put a shovel in the ground to the moment you hand the keys over? On average, what would you say?
1: It's typically about 6 months. It just, like you said, it depends on all sorts of things. Since our houses are mainly volunteer built, it does take a little bit longer than a traditional home build. But we love that we're able to incorporate the community and bring the community in, and they're able to help us build these houses. And we have a great retired crew that comes out twice a week and works on the houses. And then, of course, there's just some things that you have to have a contractor do, like electricity and HVAC and the roof. So there are certain things that we have a contractor do just for necessary purposes.
0: Yeah.
1: But a lot of the things are volunteer built.
0: All right. Let's talk a second about, you just said, retired crew. There are people every single day that wake up listening to me and they're going to retire by the end of the week. I have heard from so many people at street festivals for the last 8 years. Oh, Scott, I used to listen to you every single morning and then I retired. So there are retired people new every single day. Are you looking to add to your retired crew that help build these houses? And if so, are you looking for retired crew that were retiring from construction, or could they have retired from accounting or nursing?
1: We are always looking for adding to our retired crew, and they could be retiring from anything. No one has to have construction experience to work with Habitat. We have people out there that will help you. I believe a lot of our retired crew is from State Farm, actually. They're all from different areas. They have hobbies that maybe have given them some interest, or just from working with us for so long now, they have a little bit more knowledge and are able to do a little bit more without guidance. But they are loyal and they come out. We love them. They come out, like I said, twice a week, every Tuesday and Thursday from 8 to noon, and they just work.
0: They build.
1: They just work.
0: All right, give us an update on construction progress from your houses. You've got one on Chestnut that is the women build house. How's that coming along?
1: That one is coming along really well. We're getting close to being done. Hopefully, I think we're shooting by the end of the year for that one. We're close to needing electric, so we'll have a couple break days from volunteers, because we'll get some contractors in there to do the electricity and some different things so we can get insulation in the walls.
0: All right. You've got a bunch of homes that are going up on Trailside. 16 Trailside is the Faith House. How's that one coming along?
1: We are hopefully going to be setting trusses. I think we have to set some floor joists first, and then we'll be setting trusses in the next couple weeks. So that one is coming along. They're all coming along really well. We're so excited about what we've got going on this year. So that one is coming along. It'll be into next year before that one closes, but we are working away at it.
0: All right. Next door, 18 Trailside. That's the State Farmhouse. Is it looking good?
1: Yeah, that one has its blue boards up on the side, and we've got all the trusses set. I think it's getting close to getting its roof on it. So everyone's in a little bit of a different, each house, I should say, is in a little bit of a different spot, but they're all coming along really well. Our crews are working really hard. State Farm's been out at least once a week. We did do a blitz build with them, so they had a week where they came in every single day and volunteered, and sometimes twice a day they had groups out, so they moved that house along pretty fast with that blitz build.
0: All right, and you've got a groundbreaking coming up here a month from today on 20 Trailside. Tell me about that.
1: So that one wasn't scheduled this year. That one's a new one we were able to add. The City of Bloomington is launching a Rebloom the Block initiative. And through that initiative, they were able to give Habitat money to help us build two new construction houses, and it's also going to help with one rehab house. So the first new construction house will be at 20 Trailside, and that'll be the first house of their initiative, I believe. So we're going to break the ground for that whole initiative on October 15th, and we're really excited to be able to partner with the city on this. They've been great. Lots of meetings and lots of things making things move forward, and we're excited about that partnership.
0: We're on the phone with Aaron Jennings from Habitat for Humanity of McLean County. Trunk or Treat is coming up October 19th from 5 to 7 p.m. Where is that happening, and how can people help?
1: That is happening in our ReStore parking lot on West Washington. And if anyone has a business or is personally interested in hosting a trunk, we're still taking added trunks to our trunk or treat. And also just put it on your calendar and bring your kids out. We're really excited to be able to offer this just as a community event. There's no fundraising aspect, no cost to participate. And we just are loving that we have the ability to be there on the west side of Bloomington and give an opportunity for trunk or treat on the west side of Bloomington.
0: All right. Next year is really not all that far away. And at the beginning of the year there, you've got the home show coming back once again. It was such a success when you brought it back last year. You're doing it again next year. And it's not too late to sign up, because if you would like your booth, if you would like a table set up at the home show, if you have any sort of a business that has connected to a home, anything that's related to a home, if you do, you know, kids swing sets and slides, if you do hot tubs, if you do roofs, if you do gutters, if you do slab jacking, if you do lawns, or if you do landscaping, if you do paint, if you do lighting, if you do home security, I mean, the list goes on and on and on. All of McLean County is going to show up to the home show, and you have an opportunity to get in front of all of those people. How does somebody sign up to get a booth at the home show?
1: They just head over to the home show's website, which is blownohomeshow.com.
0: All right,
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0: All right.
1: Yeah, blownohomeshow.com. We've got a little over 40 vendors signed up at the moment. It's going faster than it did last year. So if you're planning on coming and you want to get a certain booth, you should get signed up now.
0: All right. What are the dates of the home show, just so we can get it on our calendar?
1: February 13th and 14th.
0: All right. Fantastic. Aaron, thanks for all your hard work. I'll check in with you again in a month or so, okay?
1: That sounds great. Thanks so much, Scott. Have a great day.
0: You too. There goes Aaron Jennings from Habitat for Humanity of McLean County. More information about that home show at blownohomeshow.com.
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0: WJBC and Beer Nuts present the Scott Miller Show hat. This is an embroidered baseball cap. On the front of it, the Beer Nuts logo and the Scott Miller Show logo. And on the back of the hat, my cartoon photo with the big mustache. This is not a contest prize. This hat is not for sale. The only way to get a Scott Miller hat is when I gift them randomly. Now, there is only one rule. You cannot ask for a hat. If you ask for one, you are restricted from receiving a hat. You are banned. You do not get a hat. WJBC, good morning. Who's this?
8: Good morning. This is your mom. I want a hat. I'm a down low.
0: Mom?
8: We won't tell anybody.
0: What is rule number one?
9: Don't ask for a hat.
0: No hat for her.
10: From ABC News Tech Trends. Both Sam Altman and Elon Musk expressed some rare support for Anthropic CEO Dario Amodei this weekend, who wrote in a blog post about the need to slow down the pace of artificial intelligence development. Amodei says AI has gotten better at training itself in a process called recursive self-improvement. It comes amid a series of warnings from ex-employees of AI companies who say the industry isn't doing enough to mitigate the risks of the technology. Meanwhile, White House advisor David Sachs says he supports the slowdown effort, but he also says the move is driven, at least in part, by business considerations, writing, "The easiest way to not build superintelligence is for you to agree to not build it." And LG has responded to recent reports that its smart TVs are collecting data on customers even when they're turned off. The company says its TVs do not continuously record or transmit users' conversations and that wake word detection is processed locally. With Tech Trends, I'm Mike Dabusky.
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0: 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I give that keyword that you text here to the radio station in the 7 o'clock hour. Stay tuned for your chance to qualify. Hey, the Primetime Emmy Awards are keeping the celebration going. The 2026 ceremony kicked off at the Peacock Theater in Los Angeles with Mariska Hargitay taking the stage for her hosting debut. Some of this year's biggest shows competed for TV's biggest honor. The Pitt and Hacks headed into the night as the leading contenders in their respective fields with 25 and 24 nominations each. Jean Smart ultimately made history with her win for Outstanding Lead Actress in a Comedy Series, giving her 8 total Emmy wins and tying her with Julia Louis-Dreyfus and Cloris Leachman for the most acting wins by any performer in Emmy's history. It also marked a historic 5th consecutive victory for her role on Hacks. It was Widow's Bay, however, that was the big name of the evening, sweeping the night with 14 awards, the most ever won by a comedy in a single year. The 2026 ceremony also welcomed back several familiar faces to the Emmys. Zendaya, who was once again up for Outstanding Lead Actress in a Drama for Euphoria, a win that ultimately went to Pluribus's Rhea Seehorn, while Steve Carell returned to the comedy space for Rooster with an Outstanding Lead Actor in a Comedy Series nomination, ultimately losing to Reese. Allison Janney, meanwhile, took home the trophy for Outstanding Supporting Actress in a Drama for The Diplomat. Lisa Kudrow scored 2 nominations this year for the long-awaited 3rd season of The Comeback, earning a lead actress nod for her performance as Valerie Cherish, and a 2nd for outstanding writing on a comedy series. The wins went to Smart and Widow's Bay creator Katie Diplo, respectively. Monday's winners joined an already lengthy list of this year's Emmy honorees. More than 100 trophies were previously handed out after the Television Academy presented the Creative Arts Emmys across 2 nights, September 5th and September 6th. Congrats to all of the winners.
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0: 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It comes from WMBD-TV meteorologist Nathan Kitchens. Partly cloudy, scattered showers and storms, and a high of 89, 75 degrees right now at WJBC.
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1: ABC News. I'm Sherry Preston. There's a big AI tech summit going on in Washington today, but this one isn't focusing on advancing the technology or holding it back. This one is focused on keeping humanity in AI models. And those on both sides of the ideological spectrum will be speaking. ABC's Karen Hua has more on that and what President Trump is saying.
7: Trump posted, "The only guardrails AI needs are a strong and smart, high IQ president." And he claimed the doomsday warnings are a sick conspiracy. But the fear is now crossing party lines. Today, Bernie Sanders and Steve Bannon, the Democratic Socialist senator and the longtime Trump ally, are expected to share a stage in Washington to call for limits on AI. Bannon saying, "The American people are not going to be supplicants to these tech oligarchs."
1: President's son, Don Jr., describes the lavish party thrown for him and his bride after their wedding was simply a gift. Others questioned the Russian oligarch's gesture. ABC Chief Washington correspondent Jonathan Carl has that.
8: The president's son had described his wedding as a low-key affair on his podcast.
9: "We had an awesome small ceremony in the Bahamas. Was just absolutely cool."
8: But the parties that followed were anything but low-key. John Jr.'s new wife, Bettina, posted pictures of the festivities, including professional dancers and a large fireworks display. ProPublica says Umar Kremlev footed the bill. Kremlev is well connected in Russia with Vladimir Putin.
1: The Supreme Court blocking President Trump's effort to change how mail-in ballots are counted. The court rejecting his push to restrict mail-in voting in this year's midterms. The president just now responding on social media saying, "These are not the people I interviewed to serve on the court. They are merely a shell of their original selves." Price of gas now hitting an average of $4.31 a gallon, according to Gas Buddy. That's $1.20 more than a year ago and a nickel higher than just last week. You're listening to ABC News.
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1: It may have gotten its start in the pandemic, but the couch economy is still alive and well. ABC's Jim Ryan has more on how we've been spending our money.
15: Visa has looked over the numbers, and the credit card company says 58% of domestic spending happens not inside stores, but on mobile devices or computers. Helping to drive at-home spending are streaming service subscriptions and food deliveries. And Visa says 8% of credit card purchases are for items for our pets.
1: Ever wonder how much your car is costing you? A lot, says ABC's Sam Champion.
21: A new AAA study finds the average annual cost to own and operate a new car, these are 2024 numbers, are just $12,900 a year. But that is about $1,072 a month, and it's up more $100 than the year before. With insurance, maintenance, and fuel all costing you more, electric vehicles do continue to offer significantly lower fueling costs. costs as expected.
1: President Trump's long been pushing for the Federal Reserve to start cutting interest rates, but Wall Street is betting that the Fed is about to go the other way. Its latest two-day meeting begins this afternoon and is expected to announce its first rate hike in 3 years at its conclusion tomorrow afternoon. Winner of last month's $1 billion Powerball drawing in Illinois has claimed the money, but whoever it is wants to remain anonymous. The ticket sold in the western Illinois city of Quincy. I'm Sherry Preston, ABC News.
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6: 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Representative Carol Ammons will face her first general election opponent since 2020. Champaign businessman Keith Smith is challenging her. Ammons and her husband were indicted on federal charges, including wire fraud, this past summer. She is also being investigated in the state house. Her fundraising has dried up significantly since the indictment, with just $1,000 donated since July. And President Donald Trump has endorsed Darren Bailey in the Illinois governor's race once again. Bailey issued a statement saying he appreciated the endorsement, but it's not what this race is about. Political strategists say the muted response is part of tiptoeing the line to keep hardline conservatives while appealing to moderate suburban voters. Trump made his comment Sunday before returning from Ireland. From the WMBD-TV Newsroom, I'm Patrick Cunningham.
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12: I'm your local weather authority, meteorologist Nathan Kitchens. As a cold front moves into the area today, that will trigger a few showers and thunderstorms. Hot and humid with a high of 89, but tonight greater coverage of rain and storms is expected, with localized pockets of heavy rainfall, low temperature at 67. Tomorrow, scattered showers and storms mainly in the morning. We should trend drier for the second half of the day, high around 80, depending upon where that front hangs up. For more weather updates 24/7, head over to CIProud.com. For WMBD-TV, I'm meteorologist Nathan Kitchen.
0: 76 degrees right now at WJBC.
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0: 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Scott Miller hanging out on the radio. Megan from St. Jude joins me in studio. She's a local. She has worked for St. Jude for nearly 5 years. She's the local lead for almost all things St. Jude in the Bloomington Normal area. Good morning, Megan. How are you?
23: Hey, Scott. I'm good. How are you?
0: I haven't seen you since the radiothon, I don't think.
23: It's been a bit.
0: We've had some emails back and forth, but I haven't seen you. Welcome back to the studio. It's always good to see you.
23: Thanks for having me. I know I love when I get to come here and come hang out with you.
0: I think secretly you want to be a radio host.
23: I would love it.
0: Like, I think you love St. Jude, and I think you like working hard for St. Jude, and you love to raise money and bring attention to St. Jude because it needs all the attention it can get. But I think you want to be a radio DJ.
23: I do. You guys are my people. I love getting to hang out with you. If I could do, if I can find a way to combine the two of them, right? Then count me in.
0: I mean, every year when we prepare for the radio thon, you guys are kind enough and say, hey, how many guests are you looking for? Do you want to have patient families on once an hour, three times an hour? We talk about that every year because we want to make sure that we're entertaining and informative. And you always are like, but if you need anybody extra, I'm here to talk about the St. Jude side of things. I'm like, she just wants to be a radio DJ.
23: I love what you guys get to do. And I love getting to talk and connect with you guys and the people in the community.
0: All right. Well, let's talk about what's coming up. There is a a great event that we do every single year, and it is coming up Saturday, September 19th at Tucci Stadium. Make the announcement. The St. Jude Walk is here.
23: The St. Jude Walk is here, yes. It's our annual event here. It happens every fall. And really excited that it's back in September this year. It's Childhood Cancer Awareness Month, and it's just a great morning. It really is.
0: Let's explain how this all works for somebody that hasn't participated in it. And afterwards, we'll talk about how it benefits St. Jude. What is the St. Jude Walk? Who can participate, and how do they participate?
23: Yeah, so the St. Jude Walk is, it's really in the name. It's a one-mile walk, but then ours is actually unique. There's walks all over the country, all different markets, states, all different offices are leading one. But ours has also a 5K, 10K, and half marathon race included, too. So it's people every pace, every distance you could be interested in. We want to provide, because we want everybody to feel like they can come out and participate that day.
0: Yeah. All right. So the one-mile walk, absolutely free to sign up.
23: That is right. There's no cost.
0: You just want people to show up and show out for St. Jude, bring attention, tell your friends and neighbors, hey, I'm going to do this, because the more people you tell, the more people know about St. Jude.
23: Exactly. That morning is really meant to celebrate St. Jude. We'll hear from a patient family. Clemens Insurance and auto owners are presenting sponsors. They'll be there that day and getting to say a few words and connect with people. And it really is just about the mission of St. Jude. And this is, I mean, since it's free and ages zero and up can participate, it's so accessible for local patient families. And the more people that are there, it's just the more support that they feel. This is our way to really show up for them at the local level.
0: Will you allow people to come to the St. Jude Walk that don't have a St. Jude connection?
23: Absolutely, yes.
0: Everybody's welcome.
23: Everybody's welcome, yes. Whether you know someone personally, whether you have heard of, just seen it online somewhere and thought you wanted to learn more about it, anybody can come that day.
0: All right, now let's talk about the 5K, 10K, and half marathon. Is there a cost to get in on those?
23: There is a small registration fee. From $25 up to $60, but that entire registration fee goes as a donation to St. Jude. So it goes directly to the kids and the hospital. It goes towards your fundraising total. People can fundraise to earn different incentive prizes. Everything at the end of the day is there to support the kids.
0: All right. And is that a timed 5K, 10K, and half marathon? Like, does it go for the runners that are looking for those numbers to add to their roster? You've got a professional system set up?
23: Yes. So you can PR there. We will actually have a PR bell that people can ring if they run their fastest times. It'll be a timed race. Shazam is so great to us. They'll have live results there as you finish. You'll be able to see what your time was and get to celebrate yourself a little bit, too.
0: Which one will you be running in, the 5K? 10K or the half marathon? I would assume the half marathon. Is that what you'll be doing, Megan?
23: You know what? Maybe now
0: the
23: I should think
0: is
23: about
0: listening,
23: it.
0: Megan.
23: No pressure. Maybe I'll catch the next one.
0: You'll be at a table signing people up,
23: yes,
0: and handing out pamphlets and saying, next year I'll run the half marathon.
23: I'm here to help you run more than myself.
0: So now, is this a fundraising event? Like, do people to participate, do they need to raise money, like a dollar for every mile I do, or $100 for every step I take? Or is this just, please come out and support and celebrate St. Jude? How does it work?
23: So we absolutely encourage people to fundraise. That's the, we need to support these kids, and fundraising dollars is a large way of how we do that. But there's no requirement to fundraise. You can just come out that day and enjoy the time with us.
0: Yeah.
23: Again, we would love fundraising, but there's no requirement to. At the end of the day, we want people just to enjoy, be exposed to more St. Jude and what exactly is happening, and just walk away with an understanding of what they're supporting.
0: Do you remember, do you set a goal every year of how much money you do want to raise? And if so, do you remember how much you raised last year and how that money has been used within the last year? People want an idea.
23: Yeah.
0: If they make a donation like this, how is it used? Do you know how much you raised last year offhand?
23: Yeah, last year we raised about $400,000.
0: Just with
23: this one event.
0: $400,000?
23: Yes, here in Bloomington, Illinois.
0: Okay, now how was that money used in the last 365 days?
23: So that money goes towards, you guys have seen the commercials, I know, but it goes towards treatment, costs for the patients and families. They never pay a bill. I'm sure you've seen it across all of our ads, but they never pay for treatment, travel, housing, or food. So those funds, that $400,000, goes towards providing those needs to these patients, so they never have to worry about how they're going to pay for everything from the intake and the vitals up to any surgeries, any chemo. They never have to worry about that bill. And then it also funds the research. I know the stats better than anybody, you've been sharing them for years. But the research has helped raise that survival rate from 20 to 80% in the last 60 plus years. And we're still going.
0: You know, I think that because St. Jude has been around so long, and if you are not a family that has been affected, if your kid, your grandchild, your nephew, your niece, your neighbor has not had to use St. Jude, I think sometimes those words go in one ear and out the other when you say it doesn't, you don't pay for food, travel, treatment, or housing. Like, literally, if a family in Bloomington, which it has happened, if their child is diagnosed with some form of horrible cancer and they are brought to St. Jude, they are literally given a place to live. They are given the food to eat outside of the hospital when they are there to just go to bed and wake up before they go back to the hospital to watch over their kid. Everything is covered. You think of it, you say, oh, okay, yeah, the medical treatment. No, it's everything. Mm-hmm. It is every ounce of food they eat during that entire experience. Bills are covered. Travel is covered. It's astonishing. It's amazing how much money is raised and needed to make this happen, and how many years St. Jude has continued to do this.
23: Yeah, it really, and that's been that way from the start. Like you said, that money, it covers their airfare if they have to fly there to the hospital. It covers their gas cards if they're driving. It covers meal cards if they want to eat off campus. We are there, literally don't want them to have to worry about anything on that front.
0: There should be nothing on your mind other than saving your child's life.
23: Yes.
0: Nothing.
23: Yes.
0: Like, you don't have to worry about, oh, we've been at the hospital for 14 hours today. We don't have any food back at the hotel. We don't have anything to eat. It's taken care of so that you don't have to worry and think about that. All you can do is focus on your child to make sure that they get the best care possible, and you are there to love on them through this process. And it's all because of St. Jude. Their St. Jude Walk is coming up Saturday, September 19th at Tucci Stadium on the campus of Illinois Wesleyan University. If somebody wants to sign up, if they want to donate, if they want to volunteer, if they want to come watch, they want to walk, they want to run, how do they do it?
23: Yeah, so we do have a website. It's stjude.org/walknormal, because it's been Bloomington Normal. Or if you even just Google St. Jude Walk Bloomington, our page should be one of the first that comes up.
0: Fantastic.
23: And yeah, we make it easy to find. And yeah, come hang with us at Wesleyan. They're amazing partners. And it's when else do you get to run through campus or walk through campus and run up the trail and up Fell Street?
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0: 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All right, attention cat lovers. Here, kitty, kitty, kitty. Listen, a Spanish study of nearly 2,000 mother-child pairs found that owning a cat at ages 4 to 5 increased children's risk of mental health problems by ages 7 to 8. Let me say that again. A Spanish study of nearly 2,000 mother-child pairs found that owning a cat at ages 4 to 5 increased children's risk of mental health problems by ages 7 to 8. Researchers linked cat ownership to higher rates of internalizing issues like anxiety and depression and externalizing problems, including hyperactivity and conduct issues. Cats were described as less affectionate and exhibiting avoidant attachment, potentially limiting emotional bonding. Researchers cautioned that cats didn't necessarily cause problems, as families with at-risk children may already prefer low-maintenance pets. Meanwhile, children with rabbits, hamsters, fish, turtles, or salamanders showed fewer mental health issues. Dogs and birds showed no significant impact either way. Separate studies, however, have shown cats can benefit children with autism and improve adolescent quality of life. Well, I had rabbits, I had gerbils, I had fish, I had turtles, and I had salamanders. I've had a rat, I've had ferrets, I've had iguanas, I've had hawks. They had everything. We were not a cat family. There were cats in the backyard and cats around. My grandmother had cats, but in my mother's house, cats were not allowed. In my dad's house, we never had a cat. There were some backyard cats that would hang around. New study says cats may worsen kids' mental health. Other pets show benefits. The cat people are getting real worked up right now. Real worked up.
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0: All right, pick up the phone and call me. 829-2345. 829-2345. I'm looking for caller number 9 for the Little Beaver Tuesday Hookup. 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I'm looking for caller number 9. WJBC, good morning. You're caller number 1. You're caller number 2. You're caller number 3. You're caller number 4. Good morning. You're caller number 5. You're caller number 6. You're caller number 7. You're caller number 8. JBC, good morning. Who's this?
9: Kathy.
0: Hey, Kathy. You're caller 9. I got a question for you.
9: Okay.
0: What kind of bun is the Southwestern burger served on?
9: Roots.
0: Hold on. I'm going to give you a chance. I'm gonna give you a chance. Collect your thoughts. I'm sure you probably wrote down what I said. Just take a minute. What kind of bun is the Southwestern burger served on?
9: Brio.
0: Brioche is correct. 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Congratulations. Hold on the line. Don't hang up. You stay right there. It's Lil Beaver Hookup right here on WJBC. Hello.
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0: ABC News, Wall Street now. Stock futures point to losses at the opening bell as Fed governors sit down for a two-day meeting to decide the direction of interest rates. The Dow Jones opened the week with a 152-point loss, while the NASDAQ and S&P each gave up 0.5%. Military strikes by Houthi rebels on oil-rich Saudi Arabia have pushed Brent crude prices past $107 a barrel, and U.S. consumers are feeling it. Gas Buddy puts the national average price of regular unleaded at $4.31 a gallon. The couch economy is alive and well. Visa says 58% of domestic spending happens on mobile devices or on computers. Helping to drive at-home spending are streaming service subscriptions and food deliveries. Expect a line out the door at your neighborhood Nothing Bundt Cakes location today. The bakery chain is giving away a free confetti buntlet mini cake to the first 300 customers through the door. That's 250,000 mini cakes altogether. Jim Ryan, ABC News.
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2: Construction for the streetscape project in downtown Bloomington is coming to a close for this year as the block between Monroe and Market Street near completion. Since the summer of last year, the blocks between Mulberry and Monroe Street of North Main have received a significant facelift as well as infrastructure upgrades. The construction of the project is not done yet and is returning next spring, starting with the 300 block, which is between Monroe and Jefferson Street. During the construction, crews ran into issues underground that slowed progress. The engineering department is taking steps to avoid these issues when they begin construction in 2027. And one of those steps was speaking to the city council at Monday's meeting.
3: Tonight, we're actually taking to the council some additional design services. We've run into quite a few issues in the downtown. A lot of people have seen we've had vault issues, that unknown vaults in an old downtown community like this. We have found a lot of unknown vaults we've had to deal with. So tonight, the proposal, part of that's really going to be helping us to continue and deal with what we found already and make sure we can complete out this 300 block.
2: Crews are currently working to deal with vaults in the 300 block to ensure smooth construction next year. This week is Septic Safe Week, encouraging anyone with a private septic tank to perform routine maintenance to avoid costly repairs. Your septic tanks hold waste from not only the toilets in a home, but sinks, drains, and washing machines as well. The McLean County Health Department encourages people to have your septic tank looked at every 3 to 5 years. They also recommend you become aware of what is going into your tank, as not everything can break down in one. Waste such as wipes, grease, oil, and fats, and medication can all cause some costly repairs to be made.
4: Septic tank is basically bacterial, and if you flush medications like antibiotics down, that'll kill your tank. A lot of chemicals will kill your tank as well, so you want to keep away from putting those into your system.
2: Repairs on tanks can cost up to $25,000, while a routine check can cost around $500, saving money in the long run.
5: Normal Community has taken the flag football world by storm in its first season. The Iron are off to a 7-1 record and have put on a show in their games. Next up now for the Iron is a showdown with Richwoods, who also only has one loss on the season. So both teams, they're looking to make a statement win in this one. Richwoods threatening in the first quarter, CeCe Robinson with all day to throw. Then she rolls out to her right and hits Acacia Morris on the screen. She uses her blazing speed to make defenders miss left and right. And she scampers into the end zone for the touchdown. That puts the Knights up 6-0. Same score early in the second quarter. We've seen Bailey Engel use her arm to chuck the ball all around the field this season. But this time she uses her legs as she gets to the outside and across the goal line for the touchdown. The Iron take a 7-6 lead. Iron back inside the red zone again shortly after Engel rolls to her right and throws one to the end zone for Leighton Henry in triple coverage for the touchdown. Normal Community goes up 14-6. Final minute of the second. Ball at the goal line, and Engel lobs a short pass for Campbell Damery for the score. The Iron win this showdown 35-18. Also at Normal Community, some volleyball between the Iron and Morton. Normal gets off to a quick start in the first set. Kate Prevo to Liv Garretts for the monster kill right here. The Iron score the first 3 points of the match. The Potters wouldn't let that faze them, though. Leia Kemp sets up Abby Van Meenen, and she blasts this one through the block for the kill. Morton goes on to take down Normal Community in straight sets to remain unbeaten at 12-0. We have one of the most highly anticipated matchups of the high school football season this week as our game day matchup. It's a battle of unbeaten teams with El Paso Gridley hosting Tri-Valley. We'll have a live preview of the game at 6 o'clock on Friday. And until then, we need you to tell us which school has more spirit. Right now, El Paso Gridley leads the way with 72% of the votes. You can vote in the Mad Mexican Spirit poll on our website, ciproud.com.
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3: 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The Cardinals bested the Giants 2-1. They're back at it again at 6:45 tonight. The Cubs beat the Braves 7-3. Will they do it again? We shall see. At 6:40 this evening, the White Sox beat the Guardians 7-3. They meet again today at 5:40. The Chiefs beat the Broncos in Monday Night Football 31-10. Bears and Vikings Sunday at noon. And your Redbirds are at home Saturday at Hancock Stadium against Eastern at 2 p.m. for Family Weekend. The Titans are on the road Saturday to take on Augustana at 1.
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5: I'm your local weather authority, meteorologist Nathan Kitchens. As a cold front moves into the area today, that will trigger a few showers and thunderstorms. Hot and humid with a high of 89, but tonight greater coverage of rain and storms is expected with localized pockets of heavy rainfall, low temperature at 67. Tomorrow, scattered showers and storms mainly in the morning. We should trend drier for the second half of the day, high around 80, depending upon where that front hangs up. For more weather updates 24/7, head over to ciproud.com. For WMBD-TV, I'm meteorologist Nathan Kitchens.
3: 77 degrees right now at WJBC. Let's take a look at some numbers with agmarket.net. Ethan Robson, good morning.
6: Well, good morning there. Grain markets mixed across the board. December corn's down a penny and three quarters, 531 and a half. November soybeans up to 1306 and a quarter. Wheat market Chicago's down 2.5 cents, 719 and a quarter. Going over to the protein market, live cattle December down 60 cents, 224.55. Feeder cattle down $1.17.5 at 342.40. Pigs are down 70 cents at 70.55. That's December contract. WTI crude oil's up $2.46 a barrel at 99.60. Gold market's down $32 at 43.19. Silver's down about 40 cents as well at 63.73.5. Dollar index is steady. Bonds are lower. Dow Jones down 511 points. Ethan Robson, agmarket.net.
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3: 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The Scott Miller Show is on the radio. You looking for a little bit of theater? You looking for a production? You looking to experience the arts? Well, if Ken Solomon has anything to say about it, he says you better get your butt out and enjoy this. Ken, welcome back to the studio. How
8: good
3: are
8: morning,
3: you, sir?
8: Scott. I'm doing good. Thank you.
3: Here to represent the Prairie Fire Theater. You've got a production coming up. You stopped me at Evening of Stars,
8: yes.
3: And you said, Scott, everybody needs to come to this. And I go, well, what is it? And you gave me the elevator pitch. And I just want people to understand that you are a local business owner. You are a very busy man. You've got your hands involved in a bunch of things outside of your business. But you rarely stop me and say, everybody needs to come to this. You will tell me, hey, we're doing something great. Well, you have really waved the flag about this. Joining you in studio is Pat Geik. And he is a local performer here in Central Illinois. He's appeared in many theaters, including 20 years as a company member at the Conklin Dinner Theater in Goodfield. Pat, welcome to the studio. Thank you.
9: Thank you. Thanks for having us.
3: Can you tell me why Ken says this is the show that everybody must come and see because it's so much fun and so special?
9: Because he's really trying to put the pressure on me to make it so much fun and so special.
3: Well, before we talk about it, this is Cabaret 1900. Yes. Explain to me why you decided to stop me at Evening of Stars and say, Scott, please, everybody needs to come to this. What is so special about this?
8: Well, it's very different from what we do at Prairie Fire.

0: And, you know, we do our gala every year, and we have performers, and we did Joseph and the Amazing Technicolor Dreamcoat. Seven performances, sold-out performances. And we always do something in the fall, a little different. This one's really different. We've got four performers. Pat's really run the whole program. He's put everything together. And we're doing it at the McLean County Museum. And it's cabaret style. We're going to have high-top cabaret tables, four to a table. We have a bar open. We have snacks. We have different things. It's going to be like a cabaret feel, and it's going to be a lot of fun and a lot of good music.
1: All right. So, Pat, you have written this musical review called Cabaret 1900. It covers a century of music from 1900 to 1999. Where did this come from? Why is this needed in the art world?
2: Well, you know, music is part of our lives every day. And I got to thinking about the songs that we know from long before we were born that have still been with us. For example, Scott Joplin's The Entertainer. Everybody knows The Entertainer from everywhere. That's from 1902. It's like, but it's still with us today. So I wanted to create a review and structure it around major events in our lives. So starting out at the turn of the century, the dawn of the new century, moving into the World War I era, the Great Depression, World War II, the 50s and 60s, 70s, 80s, 90s, we do actually sneak in a tiny toe into the 21st century at the end. But you'll see what that is when you come and see it.
1: So was there a song that this was written around? Was there one song in the back of your mind that said, hey, this needs to be in a production, and I'm going to write something, and I'm going to make sure that that's included?
2: Absolutely. It was actually a medley. Vera Lynn, the great British performer from World War II, did a medley that started out with the White Cliffs of Dover, transitioned into Over the Rainbow, and then We'll Meet Again. The great numbers from the era. And that one medley triggered in my mind that I want to do something. And then it spread out to, let's see how much of the 100 years we could actually fit in. Started out with 75 individual songs.
1: How many are in the final?
2: We've only lost two so far.
1: Oh, my.
2: Yeah. We haven't gotten all the way through the second act to see if anything else has to come out, but you have to think of it this way. A lot of medleys, so short snippets of songs. We have the opening of the second act is a medley of greatest jukebox hits from the 50s and 60s. Music, music, music, Love Letters on the Sand. But there's 14 numbers in about 4.5 minutes.
1: How long did it take you to put this together?
2: A couple of months, really, yeah. Choosing different numbers and tracking them and seeing how it flows together. And then also parsing it for who's going to perform what, what's a group number, what's a duet, and all that, and structured out. Write some little interstitial dialogue in between. We do a famous comedy sketch that many people will recognize during the World War II segment by Abbott and Costello. I suppose you can guess what that one is.
1: Mm-hmm. So how did you cast this? Did you go through your years of a performer and say, hey, will you come do this with me? Did you do a casting? How did you pick who's going to be in the show?
2: Actually, Bob said, let's get Catherine, who's Catherine Cosenza Starr, who is a voice teacher at ISU. And has done several Prairie Fire Theater shows now. Let's get her involved in something, and then let's see if we can find two others. So it'd be a quartet, two men, two women. And actually, so Catherine and I are a little bit older. I'm older. She's middle older. So we got a couple of younger college students, Nevaeh Boss and Lucas Suker, who was a phenomenal Elvis/Pharaoh in Joseph. And they are really kicking it. They're embracing all of this older music that they don't know and really knocking it out of the park.
1: You have to teach the children.
2: Yes, it is. Right. I don't like to say it's a musical history lesson, but it kind of is a musical history lesson.
1: So this is open to everybody and anybody. This is not, as you said, you were an older person. This is for everyone. So everyone will appreciate this from 15 to 98.
2: Absolutely.
1: All right. It's happening October 15th through the 18th. It is all put on by the Prairie Fire Theater. Now, the show is going to be at the McLean County Art Center in the main gallery. Explain, Ken, why you chose that space. Why is that fitting?
0: We did a performance there last year a couple times, and it's just kind of an intimate space. We didn't want a big ballroom. We didn't want anything that big. And this space is good because we can set up the cabaret tables, four to a table, and we're able to have alcoholic drinks and food that we're going to be able to sell. It's a good space.
1: Yeah.
0: It's a good space. Not too big, not too small.
1: when you say cabaret tables, is this going to be seated performance? Will people sit? Will they stand and mix and mingle around the tables and have light bites? What will the scene look like for the crowd?
0: Probably seated at the table. We'll have four seats to a table. So it's great if someone wants to get tickets, get a couple friends with you so you've got four so you can fill the table.
1: Yeah.
0: It's assigned seating. So when they purchase their tickets, then go to Prairie Fire Theater, theater with an R-E, not an E-R, .org. They can go there and purchase tickets. The website is up and running, and they can pick out wherever they want to sit and their table and all of that.
1: And there's food involved, some light bites. There's alcohol for purchase.
0: Yes. Yeah.
1: Sounds like it's going to be a party.
0: Oh, yeah, it's a party.
1: All right.
0: It's a cabaret.
1: If somebody wants to get tickets, give that website one more time.
0: PrairieFireTheater.org.
1: All right. Now, Pat, what happens if this is just a roaring success? Do you take this on the road? Does this head elsewhere, or is this one and done?
2: Well, funny you should mention it. We've already been booked on the road the next week. We're going to be at the Ottawa Arts Center for one performance on Friday the 23rd of October. So we've already booked it on the road.
1: Do you see this moving? Are you open to the idea of it moving on?
2: I am absolutely open to the idea of it moving on. In fact, I have some friends in theaters around the country who are asking if there's going to be a performance rights for it.
1: Yeah.
2: And it's like, well, you know, it's basically putting it together. And but yeah, we would have a package that another theater could actually pick up and perform it.
1: So is this your first interview before Broadway? I mean, is this where it's headed?
2: Long before Broadway.
1: Would
2: yes,
1: this? Absolutely. Would you consider this off Broadway?
2: So far off, you can't see the last F.
1: Route 9 off
2: yes.
1: Broadway.
2: Route 9 off Broadway. Amen.
1: The Prairie Fire Theater is doing a production, a musical review called Cabaret 1900. Covers a century of music from 1900 to 1999. Maybe there'll be a song in there from 2000, but don't tell anybody. It's happening October 15th through the 18th at the McLean County Arts Center. It's all put on by the Prairie Fire Theater. It'll be in the main gallery. If somebody wants to get tickets, which they should do so now before it sells out, give that website one more time.
0: PrairieFireTheater.org. Theater with an R-E.
1: Fantastic. Ken and Pat, thanks for coming in. I really appreciate it.
2: Thanks for having us.
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1: 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On the front of it, the Beer Nuts logo and the Scott Miller Show logo. And on the back of the hat, my cartoon photo with the big mustache. This is not a contest prize. This hat is not for sale. The only way to get a Scott Miller hat is when I gift them randomly. Now, there is only one rule. You cannot ask for a hat. If you ask for one, you are restricted from receiving a hat. You are banned. You do not get a hat. WJBC, good morning. Who's this?
4: Good morning. This is your mom. I want a hat. I'm a down low.
1: Mom?
4: We won't tell anybody.
1: What is rule number one?
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1: No hat for her.
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9: Oasis is hitting the road again. Coming off the successful premiere of their documentary, Oasis Don't Look Back in Anger, the British band has announced new tour dates for 2027, including stops in Boston and Las Vegas. Oasis Don't Look Back in Anger is in theaters now and will stream on Hulu and Disney Plus later this year. Disney is the parent company of Hulu and ABC News. She's from Texas, I can tell. Ella Langley's Choosin' Texas continues to break records. The hit single is now tied with Mariah Carey's All I Want for Christmas Is You as the longest-running single on the Billboard Hot 100, with 22 weeks at number one, after breaking the record for non-holiday songs with 20 weeks. We now have the official trailer for Crystal Lake. The Friday the 13th prequel series about Pam Voorhees is set to premiere on Peacock on October 15th. Chuck Sievertson, ABC News.
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1: 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Hey, if you missed the announcement yesterday, Oprah is bringing a weekend-long immersive event to the Las Vegas Sphere in April of 2027, titled Oprah Winfrey's Aha. The show runs April 2nd, 3rd, and 4th, featuring musicians, artists, and storytellers from around the world. Winfrey credits U2's Sphere opening night for the inspiration. Creating this experience, she says, has felt like the culmination of what I've spoken about and worked towards my entire life. The two-hour Live Nation presented show includes performances from seven-time Grammy winner Jacob Collier, poet Ocean Vuong, and gospel singer Wintley Phipps. Pre-sale sign-up is available now. 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But $1,200 for the entry-level VIP package, $3,700 VIP package if you want to take a picture with Oprah during a VIP event. I've looked into going. It looks pretty cool, but lining up the dates and the travel and the air and the... I'm looking into it. I haven't said no to it yet, but I haven't booked it yet. But I'd be good to see the old boss.
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21: Here's a big question about a small device. Is your phone helping you build a meaningful life or quietly getting in the way? Social scientist Arthur Brooks, who wrote a book on exactly this, says the phone itself isn't the enemy. The trouble starts when we use our phones to escape the very things that give life meaning. Deep relationships, creativity, even a little healthy boredom. And that boredom matters more than you think. It's when your mind wanders, daydreams, and stumbles onto your best ideas. So Brooks offers three simple rules he says will change your life. Number one, don't pick up your phone for the first hour after you wake up. Two, put it away at meals. That time belongs to the people you're with. Three, set it aside for the last hour before bedtime. Try doing that for a week and see if it changes how you feel. I'm Dr. Sanjay Gupta, helping you live a better life.
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1: Your WJBC forecast comes from WMBD-TV meteorologist Nathan Kitchens. Partly cloudy today, scattered showers and storms, a high of 89 tonight. Showers and storms likely, localized pockets of heavy rainfall, a low of 67. Tomorrow, mostly cloudy, scattered showers and storms, primarily during the morning hours, a high of 80. 78 degrees right now at WJBC. Thanks for hanging out. Thanks for listening. I appreciate you. I'll be back tomorrow with another chance for you to qualify for the Beat the Heat giveaway with Bratcher Heating and Air. Stay tuned. 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Enjoy your Tuesday. 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
28: From ABC News, I'm Sherry Preston.
0: states can continue or begin sending out mail-in ballots just like they have in the past. President Trump tried to limit the practice, letting only those on approved lists be allowed to vote by mail. The Supreme Court, however, this week struck down his executive order limiting it. ABC White House correspondent Karen Travers has more on the president's reaction.
2: The president calls it a bad decision. He says it is a big loss for Republicans and America itself. He goes on to say that the Supreme Court really let our country down. He accuses certain justices, as he puts it, of being petrified of Democrats.
0: The president also says these are not the people I interviewed to serve on the court. They are merely a shell of their original selves. On Capitol Hill, FBI Director Kash Patel has been testifying before the Senate Judiciary Committee, including ranking member Democrat Dick Durbin.
4: He's accusing Kash Patel of protecting Donald Trump personally, highlighting the fact that Kash Patel has effectively purged the department of folks involved in those previous investigations of Donald Trump, purging folks who he perceived to be allies of those previous FBI directors.
0: ABC's Peter Haralambos. The Kennedy Center board is meeting today and is reportedly preparing to close the iconic fine arts performance space in Washington, D.C., due to what the board says are structural concerns.
5: Commerce Secretary Howard Lutnick released new video which shows what appears to be security footage of a hole basically falling in the roof, the tiling that appears to fall on the ground there. They said that a security guard was stationed there and missed that debris falling on him by a matter of minutes.
0: ABC's Alex Prichet. Board members say the Kennedy Center could be saved through donations if President Trump's name were on the building. There's a big hearing in Washington today on AI focused on keeping the humanity in it. This is ABC News.
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0: Pennsylvania health officials still investigating the death of a woman in her 40s believed to have succumbed to complications of the measles. Here's ABC's Stephanie Ramos.
12: The state health department says it is aware of the death and conducting its own review and will update the public when that investigation is complete. Now, the state says there have been two other confirmed measles-associated deaths in Pennsylvania this year who were both infants. And health officials continue to stress that vaccination is the best protection.
0: This morning, as the investigation into what caused a drilling rig collapse at Miami construction site gets underway, officials are recounting how one lucky BMW driver managed to escape the incident after her quick thinking got her out of harm's way. ABC's Victor Okendo is in Miami with more.
28: Miami Fire Rescue says the driver backed up at the last minute, narrowly avoiding a direct hit, saving her life.
29: She saw the crane falling and was able to put it in reverse quickly, but it still crushed the front of her car and caught fire immediately. I told her, mark this date down because you were born again today. We're very happy that she was okay.
28: Overnight, that BMW towed away a charred and mangled mess.
0: For the past 50 years, Japan has recorded more than 100,000 people who are 100 years or older, but this year set a new record. There are 107,677 centenarians in Japan, nearly 90% of them women. The oldest is 114 years old. Sherry Preston, ABC News.
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0: Normal is broke and common sense is weird. So we're here to help you transform your life. From the Ramsey Network in the Fairwinds Credit Union Studio, this is The Ramsey Show. And I am Rachel Cruz, hosting this hour with my good friend and co-host of Smart Money Happy Hour, George Camel. So we'll be answering your questions. So give us a call at 888-825-5225. And we're going to talk about your life and your money. All right. First up, we have Amanda in Portland, Oregon. Hi, Amanda. Welcome to the show.
1: Hi.
0: How are you doing?
1: I'm okay. I'm nervous. I've never done this before. So, yeah.
2: Not crushing it so far.
0: You're doing great, Amanda.
2: You're doing great.
0: How can we help?
1: Well, I guess I'm trying to gain an outside perspective on if my opinion on hiring an outside exterminator is warranted or like is justified, because me and my fiance have different opinions on that.
0: Okay.
2: What needs exterminating?
0: George is not the rodent kind of fella over here.
2: So. I mean, who's a rodent fella? That's a weird thing to be.
0: A lot to see. Yeah. What needs to be exterminated?
1: Well, I guess we've just been dealing with a rodent issue. Our house is kind of old. It's been, you know, on and off for a few years now. I am a stay-at-home mom, so I deal with it. Well, you know, like if I see one.
0: What's a one? What is it?
1: A rat or a mouse. It's gotten into our pantry.
0: Oh,
1: it's eaten through our food.
2: When you say it's, I'm guessing there's more than one.
0: No, there's usually just one, right? Is it the same guy?
1: It's dispersed out. So, like, I trapped one in our closet at the beginning of the year. It escaped. We patched up a hole we found. Now one is back. I haven't seen it. My fiance has it. Chewed through our pantry. We took everything out.
0: They're destructive. It'll get behind your dishwasher and like chew cords.
1: I know all of it. Uh-huh. I know. And so we have a small child. And so my anxiety's through the roof because I don't want our child to get sick. I don't want our child to get bit. They're young enough where they think it's fun. Like, oh, I want to play with the mouse. And I'm like, no, you don't. You scream and run. my anxiety's through the roof about it. I would feel better hiring someone to find holes, figure out where they're coming in, create a better plan. And I know it can be expensive, so that like that's reasonable on my fiance's part. But he feels like, what are they going to do that we can't do? But I feel like all of our resources weren't really working, like sticky traps, snap traps, rat poison. We did actually just catch a rat this morning. But it's definitely, I feel like, put a strain on us, or it's made me feel very like distant and like my anxieties aren't being heard. So it's just like I've kind of been like, don't talk to me about it. Dismissive.
0: So he's getting dismissive with you.
1: Sorry.
2: He's tired of you talking about it. He doesn't want to pay for it. So he's like, we'll deal with it. We'll figure it out. It's going to be fine. And you're like, it's not fine.
1: Yeah. And it's like, it's understandable. Like the finance aspect, I understand, but it's
2: how much does it cost?
0: You're living with a rat, like
1: and it's, you know, like I'm.
2: Is it $1,000?
1: No, I was looking up like estimates, and it was saying maybe like $350 in our area might be like the highest, but I think it could be less than that for an inspection.
0: Okay, so from his side of the fence, are you guys financially in a good spot? Do you have money that you are like, yeah, we can write a check and get this done with? Or are y'all broke? Are you broke?
1: We have cash in a safe that like we could use, but then there's like, you know, this is on the list of a million other things that need to be repaired or fixed or, you know, so then there's that, like, what does that money go towards first? Like,
2: how much money do you guys have?
0: I think the rat removal. I mean,
1: same girl. So we have $1,000 saved in cash. Okay. We don't, I wrote all this down. Sorry. We have $1,000 saved in cash. We own our house. We own our cars. We do pay rent on the land. So there's that. And we have more like roughly $3,000 in debt just from like just credit cards.
0: Okay.
1: Combined. This is all combined.
0: Okay.
2: So your total consumer debt is $3,000?
1: Mm-hmm.
2: Okay. And how much does he make?
1: $3,800 a month. It kind of fluctuates.
2: Okay. But.
3: So I think the mm-hmm. I think the real problem, I mean, obviously the rat is the real problem. So we'll give him mm-hmm. that standing. The issue to mm-hmm. me, Amanda, is there's a $350 swing of you not feeling justified and heard and valued and what's important to you in this moment. And your fiance mm-hmm. is dismissive. I mean, I don't want to put words in his mouth, belittle. Like, it's affected your relationship, is what you said. Like, yeah, sure, the rat's giving you anxiety, but ultimately, you're living in a household that you don't feel like you get a vote.
1: Mm-hmm.
2: Is he the same way with the other repairs in the house, where he's like, Dad, I'll deal with it. I don't want to pay someone. I'll get around to it. It's not that big of a deal.
1: I mean, some of it, yeah, but. I mean, yeah. And there's like a point where, like, he's very handy. He can work on cars. He can build things. You know what I mean? Like, he's a real trade. He can do all sorts of stuff. But it's kind of like, okay, well, when are we gonna, like, get around to it?
3: It's a lot of talk.
1: Yeah. Or it's like to the point where, you know, until it's like, okay, now we really have to, because this is happening with the car now, or now we really need to repair this because this is falling apart, or, you know, so.
3: Okay, so
1: and
3: I
1: then
3: think,
1: with winter
3: so,
1: coming up.
3: Yep. Okay, so No. I feel like the discussion needs to be had of the bigger picture of and I don't want to, like, throw this word out because I feel like it's overly used, but, like, it's almost like you don't feel safe because we have to wait till something is an urgent emergency to have any attention towards it. And you want a life that is, you know, somewhat well-kept, but that you feel like he's taking care of things. And when that's being removed, it starts to kind of shake this safety feeling that you have in general, right? It's more of a pattern. It's not this one thing. Even though this is right. Would you agree?
1: Mm-hmm.
3: Yeah.
1: Sorry.
3: No, it's okay. Okay. What makes that, why is that emotional for you? Is that?
1: I mean, yeah. It's just I'm a worrier. I stress a lot. Go play, please. Sorry, my toddler. I'm a worrier. I stress a lot, and so just like even he brought up the other day, upgrading my engagement ring is paid off. Go play. And I was just kind of like, what? Like, are you serious? Like, why? How can you bring that up when, like, there's a million other things on our list that need to get done? You know what I mean? So it was just, like, and then he kind of got sad that, or, like, upset that I, like, dismissed that thing so quickly. And I get it. Like, he was trying to be sweet and wanted to do something nice. But
2: if he's trying to be sweet, he should value the things that you currently value, which is fixing these issues that are not wants, they're needs at this point. So you guys need to have a real conversation about what this relationship looks like, what the commitment looks like. I mean, I don't know how long you guys have been on the fence here, but we need to start really combining our lives and our shared goals and values. And let's start with the rat, and let's spend $300 to remedy this thing before it turns into a bigger issue.

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0: Next up, we have Jessica in New York City. Hi, Jessica. Welcome to the show. Jessica, are you there?
1: Hi, how are you?
0: Hi, good. Welcome, welcome. How can we help?
1: Thank you. So I recently lost my job just on Tuesday, and 2 days later my car broke down. So mother of three, starting from scratch, I've always had like an entrepreneurship, like and so I don't think I'm ready to go back to the workforce. I think I'm ready to start my own business, maybe acquiring a business, or really maybe getting into real estate, maybe buying a property. I just need some guidance as to what's most profitable.
2: Are you independently wealthy? Do you not need income?
1: Oh, I need guidance, and you're going to hopefully help me with some of it. I don't know. Using other people's
2: money. I'm just wondering, do you have money right now to cover the bills?
0: Yeah, like what are you going to do when rent's due next month? Do you have money saved?
1: My partner and I live together. He pays rent. Luckily, I don't pay anything towards that besides like our HOA fees. And then I do have a lot of student loan debt, which is most of my what I'm responsible for, as well as groceries and things like that. But as far as living, you know, he takes care of that.
0: Okay, but I am saying though, you do need money right now to live off of, like next month, as an example, correct?
1: Right.
0: You don't have $50,000 in an emergency fund that you're going to use.
1: No, so I do have about $20,000 in crypto, about $8,000 in the bank right now, and I should be getting some severance that I'm trying to negotiate because it's like 1 month's severance. But I'm hoping to learn more about, I don't know if a loan is the right way or how to, you know, I was thinking maybe shadowing a person that does it to better, you know, get to know how to start something from the ground up.
0: Okay.
2: As far as real estate goes or what?
1: So that's the thing. What is a type of business that...
2: So you want us to help you figure out what business you should do?
1: Yes, and how to obtain the money for it.
2: I mean,
1: buying a small business could be like...
2: I've seen a lot of this on TikTok, so I think our algorithms are similar for different reasons, but I get a lot of these, just buy up small businesses, and it's great. Buy a car wash. Buy a boring business that generates $10,000 in revenue a month. So easy. It is not, and it's expensive, and we never recommend anybody take on debt in order to finance a business, let alone anything else,
1: right,
2: but especially business, because there's high risk.
0: Yeah, Jessica, how old are you?
1: I am 30. I'll be 39 in November.
0: 39 in November. Okay. What were you doing before? What was the job you had that you just got let go of?
1: So stormwater management, like underground civil work, and I have a background in architecture as well for many, many years. It's what I went to school for, design and pre-architecture.
0: Design. Okay, perfect. And how much student loan debt do you have?
1: About $150,000.
0: Oh, my gosh. Was that your degree?
1: It wasn't as much a degree as it was probably the lack of knowledge and, you know, not knowing what we were getting myself into. I'm the first one in my family to go to college here in the United States.
0: Okay.
1: So I think, some lack of knowledge with regards to that. And also, since they were so high, they were supposed to be less. But once I graduated, they told me it was more. And,
0: How much were you making at your job?
1: 6 figures, about $100,000.
0: Bonus. Well, if I were to paint the next 2 years of your life, Jessica, of what I would recommend, it's probably not what you're thinking, but can I just say, if I woke up in your shoes, what I would do? And George probably has a plan of his own too. But so I think because of this debt, and you have some savings, you have $8,020 in crypto. I think my goal for you in the next 24 months is to be completely debt-free, have a fully funded emergency fund in the bank, and that's going to take longer than 2 years, and to find a career path at which you're qualified in that, and that you enjoy and that you're good at, that can bring in a similar income. So that's very where I would probably take you for the short term, meaning the next 2 to 3 years, is very different than going and getting a small business loan and starting up a business. Because what that's going to do is continue to add to the risk that you're already in. of having debt and then currently, as we're talking right now, not having an income at all. So I would be looking to replace that income any way I could here in the next little bit, because my goal would be to get out of debt. And not start something new right now. Because you're financially in the hole, and I would want you on solid ground before you start something.
1: Yeah, that makes sense.
2: So this might be, we're going to start this as a side hustle business 3 years from now, and we're going to do something that we actually enjoy doing, not something that we saw that could make money from social media. And so you love architecture, you love design, you love, you know, all the civil work that you've been doing. Find the thread in that and go, how can I turn this into something that I own? Right. That's a better path than, I heard real estate is good, let me go take on a $300,000 loan on an investment property.
1: Right, right.
2: Because I don't want you to fall on your face.
1: Sure. The other thing that I had started prior to me losing my job was drop shipping, like online sales, taking a course on that, which was very economical.
2: How much was the course?
1: It was $500.
2: Guess who got rich off of that? The person who launched the drop shipping course. The person who sold you the dream that drop shipping is going to make you so much money. So how much money did you make drop shipping?
1: Well, I haven't been able to start yet because I had this full-time job that honestly was getting in the way of things that I wanted to pursue. So I feel like now I have the time to pursue something and maybe I could continue where I left off with it. I understand it's hard work and there have mentors that guide you every step of the way till this day.
2: Please don't buy another course selling you on an entrepreneurial idea.
0: And I don't know if you have time, Jessica, to start something new right now. Like, you need money.
1: Right.
0: Yeah. So I think A1 is finding a job, any job right now. And then what George is saying is on the side at night or on weekends, put some of your time and energy into something else to see if we can grow that. But yeah, the urgency of getting out of this $150,000 of student loan debt, let alone being able to pay for food next month, I think is what I would be focused on.
1: Right.
2: So what's behind all this, Jessica? Why are you urgently chasing after these business ideas of drop shipping or real estate? What's behind it? What's the ultimate goal?
1: So that's always been an interest of mine. I never thought I would be working a 9-to-5 the rest of my life. I always saw building something.
2: But what's been an interest of yours?
1: Working for myself, made perhaps sales. Since I was a very young child, I always had this entrepreneurial spirit where it was being 10 years old and learning how to do Play-Doh and teaching my friends and charging them, or learning how to make all this intricate jewelry by myself back in my home country, Colombia, and, you know, making it and selling it there. And then taking that here when it came to the United States, like hence writing a lot.
2: I love it.
0: I think it's great.
2: So follow that thread. What is the problem that you're trying to solve? And who are the people that you're trying to help? And what is your unique solution that can stand out in the crowd? If you just write, take that as a homework assignment and do not start another thing. Don't buy a course until you finish that homework assignment. Because right now, I think you're just chasing after the wind and you're going to spend a lot of money that you don't have in order to start businesses that won't succeed. Versus just taking the time to slow down, pay off the debt, like Rachel said, get a full-time job with benefits, doing the work that you're already equipped to do, and then start this other thing on the side for fun, and then start charging, and then see if you get traction to the point where you go, oh my gosh, if I started doing this 40 hours a week and scaled it, I could outpace my current income.
0: Absolutely. And that's how it grows. I mean, the mistake so many people make starting something is they take out the loan, they try it 4 years down the road. It's like, oh my gosh, it's not done what they thought. And so they're stuck with a failed business and still a loan to pay back. So move at the speed of cash, Jessica. Go slow with the ideas. Now, I would say we should give her Ken Coleman's book, Find the Work You're Wired to Do. There's an assessment on the back of the book. And take that assessment and see if some ideas generate. But and our team will pick up, Jessica, if you stay on the line. But yeah, I think A1 still is finding an income to get this. I'd get the crypto out and I'd start paying down the student loan debt and doing something on the side. So I hope that helps, Jessica.
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5: ABC News, I'm Sherry Preston. Los Angeles County District Attorney Nathan Hochman just announced ahead of a hearing in the Rob Reiner case that his office will not seek the death penalty for Nick Reiner. Hochman said the case has gone through a rigorous review and they took the wishes of the Reiner family members into account. Reaction coming in to the Supreme Court's decision not to allow his executive order that would limit mail-in balloting that President Trump wanted. ABC White House correspondent Karen Travers with more.
6: President Trump is weighing in with a very lengthy social media post, and no surprise, he is not happy with this from the Supreme Court. The president calls it a bad decision. He says it is a big loss for Republicans and America itself. He goes on to say that the Supreme Court really let our country down. He accuses certain justices, as he puts it, of being petrified of Democrats.
5: FBI Director Kash Patel before the Senate Judiciary Committee defending loosening some of the hiring requirements for the Bureau.
4: 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Cumulus Bloomington is an equal opportunity employer and encourages qualified persons of all ages and backgrounds to apply for job vacancies.
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2: I owe $175 on the house. House is
3: sorry, you're breaking up on us, John. Speak directly into your phone.
2: I'm sorry.
3: See if we can hear you better.
2: Okay.
3: So $1,587, then you got $175,000 left on the mortgage.
2: Correct.
3: Okay.
2: My rent.
3: So yeah. Close. We'll try to get you a better connection, John, and jump back in
4: I
3: with
4: know.
3: You.
4: You sounded... We will be back, John. Oh, let's try again. Hold on one second. Okay. Is that better, John?
2: I mean, I can hear you. You got
3: it was a good effort.
2: Me.
4: Okay. Yes.
3: Right.
4: Shoot. He said he can hear
3: we'll,
4: us.
3: We'll jump to our next call and see if we can get you connected.
4: We'll have our phone screeners get back on with you to get a better connection. Okay. We will get back to you. But let's go to Ryan in Asheville up next. Hi, Ryan. Welcome to the show.
5: Hi. Thanks for taking my call.
4: Yep. Absolutely. How can we help?
5: So my wife and I are on baby step 3. We're quickly approaching baby step 4. Just for quick context, between us both, we have 2 pension funds, 2 401ks, and 2 Roth IRAs. My question is, with similar rates of return, if I have approximately $32,000 in a company 401k and only $9,700 in my Roth IRA, is it still better to prioritize my Roth IRA?
3: Do you have a Roth 401k option?
5: Yes.
3: Okay.
5: I contribute $120 a month as a Roth contribution.
4: What's the match? Are they giving you a match at your company?
5: So it's not a match. It's actually, they contribute 5% regardless of what I contribute.
4: Oh, okay.
3: So if you did $0, they're still putting in 5% of your income.
5: That's correct. Yeah, I'm a first responder within a local government, and so that's kind of the standard practice.
3: One of the perks. That's great. Okay, so let's talk about your investment strategy here. Is the pension, is that automatic, enforced?
5: Yeah, so it's a 6% from my check into the pension fund, and of course I can't change that.
3: Got it.
5: And then it's based on the average 4 highest consecutive years of salary at full maturity.
3: Okay, so we recommend 15% of your income going into retirement once you hit baby step 4. So once you get the fully funded emergency fund, and the order you would do that in is match beats Roth beats traditional. So you said you get a match regardless, so that's kind of nice. It's kind of a moot point. But if you have a Roth 401k, you sort of get the best of the both worlds from your Roth IRA, meaning it's after-tax money, but it's going to grow tax-free. So that might help with your conundrum. What a lot of people do, if they don't have a Roth 401k, they'll go to the Roth IRA first, fill that up. That's $7,500 for this year. And then if they still haven't hit 15% of their income, they'll go back to the traditional 401k. But in your case, you might say, I want to do all 15% of my Roth 401k and be done.
5: Okay.
3: But the good news is the balances don't matter. So you're going to see this. It's not like if you invest in the $32,000 401k, it's going to have higher growth than the IRA.
4: Ryan, how much do you make a year?
5: So between my wife and I, the gross is $102 a year.
4: How about you, though? Like, because we're talking about your numbers and your stuff.
5: Mine's 65 a year.
4: 65, okay. Because I'm thinking if the 6% of the pension that you have going in, we always say that half of the pension is what counts towards your 15% on baby step 4, because there is money going in, which is great. So you want to include some of it, but you don't have a lot of control. And sometimes they put it in pretty conservative investments, so it's not very aggressive. So that would be, so 3% of your pension is the 15. Are you following me? So you got 12% left of your income, and you'll be investing a total probably of around $9,000. So you really could go fill up that Roth IRA at $7,500, and you know that leaves you $1,500 left. You could just throw at the 401k if you wanted, because you're getting 5%. Right, we don't count the employer's match or the employer's contribution in the 15%, but it's still good to know that it'd be close to 7% going in the 401k.
3: Yeah.
4: It's probably what I would do.
3: Yeah, and here's what I did at Ramsey for a long time is just 15% into my Roth 401k here, and that way I never saw the money. And so it sort of forces the discipline because it shows up before you ever get your paycheck versus some people going, hey, I've got extra money. Should I fund the Roth IRA or should I go on vacation?
4: Mm-hmm.
3: And so sometimes it's just nice to force yourself to eat the

0: vegetables, which is kind of what you do when you dial up that investment in your 401k to 12% in your case.
1: But going from a pension to a Roth and then some in a 401k, that is great. And you guys doing that and your wife's income, you know, your wife doing the same on her side
0: of it all.
1: Amazing.
0: How old are you guys?
1: Amazing. Amazing.
0: That's impressive to be.
2: So I am 27 and she is 26.
1: Oh, good for you guys. Well, amazing. you're going to kill it, y'all. Absolutely. All right, let's go back to John. Let's see if we got him on the line. John, are you there?
3: Yes, ma'am.
1: Mm-hmm. Oh, you sound clear as day.
3: Oh,
1: okay,
3: good.
1: Perfect. Okay. So we have your mortgage and then you're saying what you had left on it was about $175,000 on your house. So what's your main question?
3: All right, the main question is I have $23,000 and let's say roughly $23,000 in credit card and loan debt.
1: Okay.
3: And now my Social Security is only $1,561 a month.
1: Okay.
3: And I only net around $500 from the rental property that I have.
1: Okay.
3: So that averages out to about $2,000 a month.
0: That's all of your income?
3: So that's it.
0: Oh,
3: so
0: boy.
1: How old are you, John?
3: I'm an old man. Oh, my God. I'm 74.
1: Oh, I'm not too old. You're good.
3: Oh, thank you.
1: A young 74.
3: Well, God bless you for that one. Thank you so much. I accept that.
0: So you make a little over $2,000 a month between Social Security and this investment property. What are your expenses every month between the minimum debt payments and your bills?
3: All right. Now, I have a rental that I pay rent in North Carolina. That's $625 a month. Then I have my credit card debt is $1,200 a month, and that's about it.
0: What's the rental in North Carolina for?
3: Because of the house that I rent. The house that I own is in another state.
1: Okay, so you have two mortgages.
3: No. One mortgage and one rent.
0: Okay, so who's in the other house that has the mortgage on it?
3: Oh, my renters, you know, my tenants.
0: Oh, so that's you're making $500 a month between the mortgage payment versus what they're paying.
3: Yeah, you're right. Right.
0: Well, something's got to give here.
1: Yeah, how much, if you sold that house, how much equity is in that house?
3: Well, it's worth, Zillow's got it up there for about $310.
1: And you owe 170. And you owe 175.
3: Correct.
0: So you might net 110, 115 after fees.
1: And you're renting for where you're living right now. Okay.
3: Correct.
1: Okay. Uh-huh. Gotcha. Okay.
3: I wanted to do like a home equity or a cash out, but I don't know because there's two mortgages on the house now, so I don't know if I can find anybody to take. Hold it. Let me. I don't know if I can. If anyone would take third place if I were to try to get a cash out to pay off the credit card.
0: That's just moving around debt, though. What we need to do is get out of the debt, which is going to require deeper sacrifice. So I would be looking at selling this whole thing and using that proceeds to pay off the debts, and maybe you'll be able to at least get by.
1: Yeah, and maybe you'll have
0: Social Security and maybe some part-time work.
1: And after everything's paid, hopefully it's $100,000 left. And then the hope would be that maybe you can find something small. That's probably what I would do, John, is probably sell this rental. And it's in another state. You don't want to be a long-distance landlord.
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6: 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And on the back of the hat, my cartoon photo with the big mustache. This is not a contest prize. This hat is not for sale. The only way to get a Scott Miller hat is when I gift them randomly. Now, there is only one rule. You cannot ask for a hat. 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You are banned. You do not get a hat. WJBC, good morning. Who's this?
7: Good morning. This is your mom. 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

0: Well, if you're new to the Ramsey Show, it's important to know the way we filter our questions, we give our advice, we think through scenarios is in a pretty consistent manner, if you will, because there's a plan that we follow called the 7 baby steps. And it really is the plan to get yourself in control of your money, get out of debt, save, invest, pay off your house, everything you really need to do in your life when it comes to your money and the order at which you should do it. So if you're not familiar with it, make sure to check it out. We'll put a link down below for those of you watching on YouTube or listening on podcasts to check out the 7 baby steps, because this is one of the most, you know, helpful things that you can do for your financial journey. All right, let's go to, is it Luis in Indianapolis? Hi, welcome to the show.
1: Hi, thank you. Thanks for having me. So basically, I'm calling because I'm trying to figure out whether selling my car is actually a smart financial decision, or whether my partner is right about me being impulsive again. So a little backstory, basically, in December, my old car broke down. I tried buying a cheap 2 to 3K car, but the very next day it wouldn't start. I got frustrated, made an emotional decision, and bought a $43,000 car, even though I always told myself I wouldn't buy a new car because of depreciation. So basically now I'm considering selling it, but I'm not trying to upgrade or buy another expensive car. I started this a side business, mobile detailing. So I bought a van. So right now I wouldn't be in rush buying a different car, probably in the next month or so. My partner thinks I should just leave everything alone because I have a history of making impulsive decisions and sometimes regretting them later. So she also thinks buying the detailing event was also impulsive. So my question is basically, would selling the new car and going back to a cheap car be me correcting a bad financial decision, or am I just making another impulsive decision and should keep what I already have?
2: A wonderfully phrased question. So far, it doesn't sound like you think you're making impulsive decisions. So I want to know what Luis thinks about his own decision making, because so far, just my partner thinks it's impulsive. Do you think it was impulsive to buy this brand new car?
1: I definitely think it was impulsive. Like I said, I did bought that. You know, I've always had that mentality of, like, you know, I listened to your guys' show for since I was in high school, so I said I would never buy one because, you know, depreciation. So I made sure to buy a $3,000 car.
2: But how much did you have?
0: You know, there's
2: you had the money.
0: There's a middle ground here. We're, you know, it doesn't have to be from a
2: 3 to 43. 2000. There's a gap here. $40,000 gap, yeah. We can talk about.
0: Okay, so, is it on payments?
1: So I bought it January, like I said, I don't know, December of last year. And I actually paid it off end of February. So
0: okay.
1: That year, yeah, I graduated nursing school January of 25, had about 15K in savings, and throughout that 2025, I saved up a total of like $35,000. Wow.
0: Did you spend all of your money on this car?
1: On the car, and I had a $24,000 student loan, so it was both of them.
0: Oh, so you did, okay.
1: So basically all of my savings and earnings I spent on the car.
0: Yes, so that probably is not smart.
2: Do you have any other debt, or are you debt-free now?
1: I'm debt-free now. I make sure, you know, I don't have a budget. I don't do a budget or anything like that, but, you know, I kind of go my paycheck's every 2 weeks, so I just kind of go.
2: Do you think, just spitballing, do you think a budget would help you make less impulsive decisions?
1: I think so. I definitely think so. I tend to be very, I just tend to be kind of go with the flow, and I usually like structure. But for some reason, when it comes to budgeting, I tend to find different kinds of budgeting apps, but nothing really grabs my attention, so I just end up going to, you know, just kind of mental budget.
2: Clearly that one's not working. So let's try a downloaded app for now. I'm going to gift you one called Every Dollar. I'm going to give you the premium version. It'll connect to your bank account. That's step one. We got to make a budget, and your partner can be your accountability partner in saying, hey, that brand new car was not in the budget this month. Now, if you want to save up and get a car, let's put it in the budget and say $1,000 a month. We're going to put away in a sinking fund, and by the end of 2 years, we got 24 grand.
0: Well, and how much do you make a year?
1: So, I make a total of like 90,000. Pick up some extra shifts in the side business, so I'd say about 100K.
0: Okay. Okay.
2: And the van's paid off?
1: Yeah. So, you know, this was impulsive too, right? In summer, I basically had a savings of like 15,000. Ended up putting 10,000 on like the 4,000 or 5,000 on the van and the equipment. So then basically right now I have $5,000, you know, in savings.
0: Okay. So I honestly, because you're under the, we say that you're, anything with motors and wheels that you own should be no more than 50% of your take home pay. But let me get this right, though. The car, the $43,000 car, is different than the van, right?
1: Correct. Yeah, that's just more of the van. I usually just use it to, like, go from...
0: And how much, you know, is it worth, would you say?
1: The van, I'd say it's probably worth about $3,500.
0: Oh, okay. You know, it's paid off. At this point, I think you would... I don't know if I would sell it, because I think that you're going to take the hit of it being a one-year-old car, and I don't know. You know what I mean? Like, I, at this point, the car isn't the issue. You're the issue now with your money.
2: Yeah, if you made, like,
0: you have to control yourself.
2: A blood oath to yourself and God and your partner that no more impulsive decisions, we're going to budget for all of these things, then it's okay to keep it. Now, it might be a stark reminder of your past decisions, and if that's the case, if it's going to keep you up at night, you know, slamming your head on a desk going, I shouldn't have done that, then sure, sell it as just so you can stop letting that live in your head rent-free. But as far as our parameter goes, it is a lot of car for a young guy,
0: even though
2: you're making good money, but it's not violating the parameter so much that I would say you need to go sell this tomorrow, you're broke. It's not freeing up a payment. You're not needing it to pay off any other debt. So if you love the car, you can keep it. What kind of car is this?
1: It's a... Basic, a 2025 Honda Accord, is it hybrid touring?
2: So, okay, yeah, that's a sweet ride.
1: I was obsessed with it, but now it's just kind of just sitting there, you know, just, I mean, I don't even want to put the miles on there, right, because eventually I do want to sell it.
0: No, you got to live.
2: Just drive it until the wheels fall off.
0: Yeah, you bought it. You got it.
2: That should be the pact you make, is I have to drive this thing for 10 years to prove to myself that I don't impulsively jump in and out of decisions.
0: So your goal needs to be to build up an emergency fund of at least 3 months, put that aside, and then start investing your income, because at least you can start making smart decisions today, because the guy you've been at this point is a little bit, you know, on a whim, and an expensive whim that you go on, and that's how you're going to live your whole life, is kind of this, like, whim to whim, versus saying, I'm a guy that does have structure, I have fun, and I enjoy my money, but I'm going to have a plan around it and some level of control when it comes to my spending so that I know what is going on, and that's what the budget's going to help you do. And you put all that together, you're going to do fine. Like, you are. You worked hard. I mean, you paid off, gosh, the car and $24,000 in student loans in a year. So you obviously have a strong work ethic. I think you're going to be able to make some great money. You just want that money to be put to good use. So I hope that's helpful. But, yeah, stay on the line. We'll pick up and get you every dollar premium for free.
2: I like these promises. I will not go into debt ever again. Mm-hmm. Unless it's a 15-year mortgage, and I will not make impulsive purchases, and I'm going to let my partner advise me and give me wisdom, because they know me better than anyone.
0: And she's probably like, stupid, Luis, what are you doing again?
2: What are you doing?
0: You bought a business? I bet he came home. That's what he said. He's like, listen, I bought a car dealing business.
2: Every time
0: business.
2: He comes home, there's a new decision.
0: And then he's like,
2: the driveway.
0: I bought a new car. She's like, what? And it's jumping from extreme to extreme, which can happen, but you go from a beater $2,000 car that won't start.
2: It sounds like
0: and
2: you had money.
0: Frustrated.
2: We don't tell people go buy $2,000 cars for the rest of your life.
0: If you have money, yeah, you could have gotten a great.
2: If you're in crippling debt, and you need something to go
0: car.
2: From A to B.
0: Go get a $15,000 car. There's that middle ground there that's important, versus letting your emotions take over, Luis. So, logic is going to help you, my friends.
2: Always move slow. Sleep on it. Just sleeping on it might change your life. Whatever it is, $10, $10,000, give it a rest first.

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4: From ABC News, I'm Wayne Cabot. Losses on Wall Street are accelerating after the 10-year Treasury yield hit levels not seen since 2007, putting pressure on prices and on the Fed, which is meeting right now to consider raising interest rates. The Dow down more than 500 points. A meeting of the minds today on AI in Washington. Sam Altman of OpenAI is there. So is the Anthropic CEO, Dario Amodei, whose essay on out-of-control intelligence has become the national conversation. AI leader Stephen Witt, writing in the New York Times on the need for a pause and telling ABC News.
5: These risks are being seen by the creators. So guys like Dario Amodei and Sam Altman and Elon Musk, they're building these systems and they're actually a little afraid of what they've built. And so they're calling themselves for the government to come regulate them. It's a very unusual situation where a company is asking the government to regulate it.
4: Also meeting today, Senator Bernie Sanders and Steve Bannon sharing the goal to keep humanity in AI. The death penalty is off the table for Nick Reiner. The LADA saying the Reiner family's wishes are being taken into account. Reiner's parents, Rob and Michelle, opposed capital punishment. Max sentence, if convicted, would be life in prison. No parole. President Trump slamming the Supreme Court for blocking his move to change mail-in voting rules so close to the election, saying, these are not the people I interviewed. ABC's Mary Bruce.
6: Democratic-led states and voting rights groups had argued that the president's attempt to have the Postal Service screen ballots would create chaos and confusion so close to the midterms. And while this is a big setback for the president, who has long argued without evidence that mail-in voting leads to widespread fraud, the president is expected to keep up this fight, even as President Trump himself has voted by mail.
4: Oil hitting the highest mark since May today, diesel at $6.27 a gallon. 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
4: Concern is only growing over a possible measles outbreak in Pennsylvania after health investigators there announced they are looking into the death of a woman suspected to have died from measles. ABC's Stephanie Ramos has details.
8: Pennsylvania is now reporting 17 new measles cases since Friday, bringing the total to 693 cases across 38 counties, and 133 people have been hospitalized. The state health department investigates that reported death of a 40-year-old unvaccinated woman in Jefferson County. The county coroner announced announced over the weekend that she died from complications associated with measles.
4: Pennsylvania officials say there have been two other confirmed measles-associated deaths in the state this year. Both were infants. Health officials continuing to stress vaccination is the best protection. It may have gotten its start during the pandemic, but the couch economy is alive and well. Here's ABC's Jim Ryan.
9: Visa has looked over the numbers, and the credit card company says 58% of domestic spending happens not inside stores, but on mobile devices or computers. Helping to drive at-home spending are streaming service subscriptions and food deliveries. And Visa says 8% of credit card purchases are for items for our pets.
4: The analysis by Visa finds that AI is playing a greater role in online bargain hunting. Well, the person who won the billion-dollar Powerball jackpot in Illinois has come forward. We can't tell you who it is because the person wants to stay anonymous. Pretty smart. They took the lump sum. I'm Wayne Cabot, ABC News.
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0: Welcome back to The Ramsey Show in the Fairwinds Credit Union Studio. I am Rachel Cruz, hosting this hour with George Camel. We are answering your questions at 888-825-5225. So give us a call. We're talking about your life and your money. Up next, we have Brooke in Salt Lake City. Hi, Brooke. Welcome to the show.
1: Hi, how are you guys?
0: Hi, we're doing great. How can we help?
1: Good. I am just curious, how do you stay humble but stand up for yourself when your family members make comments about you not having money, but they don't know the whole story?
0: Oh, what happened?
1: We try to live a humble lifestyle and, you know, use the Every Dollar app, and we just get comments sometimes randomly, mostly from my husband's mother, and she says things like, I wish you did things like your uncle and you were smart with your money instead of buying this, I don't know, $2,000 hunting bow is what happened yesterday.
2: Your husband bought a hunting bow for $2,000?
1: He's going to.
2: Mm-hmm. Okay.
0: And she said,
2: she doesn't think that's a wise decision.
1: She doesn't think that we save for it and pay cash for things.
2: Would that make a difference to her, or does she just think this is a stupid purchase?
1: Her comment was mostly like, your uncle saves and saves and then buys what he wants when he wants to,
0: money. You don't have to respond to anything she says. She doesn't get a vote in your life. But did you not say,
1: right,
0: that's what we do?
1: Yeah, we did. And she just said, well, it doesn't seem like that. And it's just hard, like, to, when people say things like that and without wanting to be like, oh, well, I have all this. Like, how do you just,
2: without needing to prove yourself?
1: Yeah.
2: Has she always been this way? Do you guys have this kind of relationship where most things she says bothers you?
1: A little bit.
2: Okay.
1: Yeah, a little bit.
2: This might be par for the course with mother-in-laws. I don't know, but I think this is maybe tip of the iceberg of she's just this kind of a judgier person and rubs you the wrong way. And like Angel said, she doesn't know your life.
0: And super rude.
2: Yeah, and just
0: rude.
2: Could
0: you imagine telling your kid, I really wish you.
2: Why doesn't your husband step in and take her aside and go, hey, Mom, listen,
0: you don't get a vote.
2: This.
0: We don't need your opinion.
1: Yeah, he did last night after the fact. And we've gotten comments sometimes from other family members that we have too, not like to this extent. It's been a little more subtle here and there. But he did pull her aside last night. But it's just, he's like, how much do I tell her? Do I tell her we have all this money? Do I tell her how much we make? Do I tell her we have all this in retirement? Like,
0: but she doesn't.
1: Is she worried about us? You know.
2: I don't think he needs to show her a spreadsheet. I think he can just have a conversation saying, hey, Mom, appreciate your comments. They are unneeded. We're doing fine financially. We don't go into debt for things. We save up.
0: You can mind your own business. Like, I feel like she doesn't even deserve. I mean, on one extreme, like, she doesn't even deserve a comment.
2: I'm just trying to shut this down. You know what I mean? Like, we don't need to have conversations like this. We're doing fine. If we need help, if we're struggling, well, you'll know.
0: No,
2: we'll let you know if we need help from you.
0: I won't let her know.
2: Well, if they want the comments, if we're looking for your opinions, we will ask for them.
0: That's it. I think it's that. If we want your opinion about money, we will ask. But
2: how is she doing financially?
0: It's just a rude thing to say to someone.
2: Do you think she's projecting?
1: Yeah. She definitely, I don't think she's doing amazing financially. I don't think she's doing awful, but I don't think that she's at a point where she should be at, like, her age, but.
2: Okay.
0: Yeah. Well, this is easier said than done, Brooke, but I mean, I honestly, your whole life, when you try to dance around what other people are thinking and trying to prove yourself, that's just a long, exhausting life. So there does have to be a level of, which is easier said than done, I know, but where you have to be like, this is our story. This is what we're choosing to do. And other people can make judgments, make comments, but it is what it is. And we're secure enough in our plan and we know what we're doing that we don't even need the affirmation of the outside people to feel good about what we're doing. We don't need them to even know. Because it's none of their business.
1: And that's usually what we're like.
0: Yeah, but this just bothered you. This bothered you.
1: Yeah.
0: What other comments are made? You said that this was the most obvious comment. Are there, like, passive-aggressive?
1: It's just been things like where we make it a point to say in front of our kids, instead of saying, we don't have the money for that, we say, it's not in the budget, right? So we say that to people when they're like, hey, do you want to go to St. George next week? And we're like, oh, no, sorry, that's not in the budget. We didn't plan for that this month. And then they say, oh, okay. You know, like, so it's just little things like that where you can tell that they're like, oh, like, why can't you just do it?
0: Sure. Yeah.
1: And it's hard to.
0: And you can't, right? Like, you guys aren't at a point that.
1: We could.
0: Yeah.
1: We're on baby step six, and we have plenty of money. We make about, like, $240 a year and put 18 to 20% away. Like,
2: wow. Way to
1: go. We're doing just fine. But we just.
0: Yeah.
1: We just budget.
2: Well, you have different priorities than other people. Some people want to go on vacations every couple months, and you guys spend your money on a crossbow. Like, it just, it depends on your personality. So as long as you're living out of your values and you're not, you know, sort of shorting yourself by saying, we can't spend. Instead, go, here's what we choose to spend on.
0: That's what I do want to make sure, bro, because that you guys are enjoying your life, but you're comfortable with the decisions you've made. You don't. Okay, that's great. That's what I want. I don't. Because sometimes we get people.
1: And we go on trips and stuff all the time, but we just.
2: The children aren't suffering.
1: For that next month.
0: Yeah. And, you know, to shift the language a little bit, just as a thought, since you guys are on baby step six, and since you could technically put it in the budget if you wanted to, right?
1: Right.
0: I do wonder if the sentiment of it's not in the budget usually means that we don't have the money for it right this second, but when you have the ability to, you know, you could just say, sorry, we can't. And the kids start to hear more. We get to make decisions based on our value system because mom and dad have done so well. And because we followed a budget for so long, we actually have the ability to do some of this, but we're just choosing not to. Does that make sense?
1: Gotcha.
0: Versus villainizing the budget, not to other people. I'm thinking more of the kids, even though I tell my kids that all the time. I was like, we don't have the money for that. Stop it. Stop it.
1: Yeah. Yep.
2: Stop. Shuts down the conversation.
0: It does. But I always do wonder, because you guys are on this side, right? Like, it would be different too if you were getting out of debt and you're on baby step one, two, or three, and you're, then it really is not in the, like, you really don't have the money to do it. And that's a fair reality. But I wonder the narrative at which you talk. And again, this is less about other people, maybe more within your home and for yourself to give yourself, I don't know, the permission to be like, yeah, we're able to do this, but we're going to just choose to say no because we don't want to spend the money there. Does that make sense?
2: Yeah, you want your kids and everyone else to see that you're making decisions out of confidence in who you are and what your value are instead of a place of weakness. This like, well, I don't know. It's not in the budget. I do think the language matters.
0: Yeah.
2: And we always say more is caught than taught. So the kids will grow up thinking, well, we never had money for that. Instead of, well, we had the money. We just, that wasn't a priority for us.
0: For mom and dad. Yeah. And that they're grown up enough that they don't feel like they're having to be swayed in every situation. But
2: to do things because someone else asked them or pressured them.
0: That's right. Yeah. Yeah. I don't know. Just a thought, Brooke. I appreciate the call, though. But Yeah, the mother-in-law thing, I think there's just a point that you have to say, of course she'd make these comments. It is what it is. And you keep moving on. Don't let it pin you down and ruin your day.

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0: Well, George, I think some of my favorite memories growing up were trips. It's probably my love for travel.
1: Ramsey's love travel.
0: We love to travel. And Mom and Dad, we went from like camping in tents as they were getting out of their, out of the bankruptcy and all of that. And then by the time I hit probably late middle school, high school, we actually went on like vacations. We went on trips, and Mom and Dad made it a priority. They do love to travel, and they still do. But one of the things we did all the time is we cruised. We were a cruising family.
1: Wow.
0: So you're either a cruiser or you're not. So I hear. And we did the big ships. Even as adults, we've done some in Europe. They've taken us, before we had kids, but it was like Winston, my sister and her husband. And we did like a Baltic Sea, like a smaller boat,
1: ooh,
0: like some really fun experiences. And they're some of the best memories, again, I've had are these trips. And so thanks, Dave and Sharon, for that. But the great thing is that Dave's love for cruising has spilled over.
1: It's infiltrated Ramsey Solutions.
0: Into Ramsey Land, you can say. And the idea of going on a cruise called the Live Like No One Else cruise came about a few years ago. We did our first one. It was a year ago is when we were there, March of 25.
1: Yeah.
0: And this is for people in baby steps 4, 5, and 6. So once you're out of debt and you have your fully funded emergency.
1: You can come if you're on 7.
0: Oh, sorry. Yeah.
1: A lot of seveners.
0: And sevens. Lots
1: of
0: sevens.
1: We forget about seveners.
0: I know. Sevens. A lot of seveners, actually. And it was like this, hey, we talk about the sacrifice and everything you have to do to get yourself in a good financial position. And so you live like no one else. And then later you get to live and give like no one else. So let's do the Live Like No One Else cruise for those people. And let's celebrate and have fun and create memories with your life, right? And to enjoy it with other people. And so we're so pumped because we're doing it again. And this next one coming up is in March of 27. And it is, it's filling up, George.
1: 7 nights, Western Caribbean, Bahamas, Jamaica. Ooh, I want to take you. We got Grand Cayman, Cozumel. It's the entire ship is Ramsey fans.
0: It's all,
1: that's
0: yeah,
1: it. The Ramsey personality, Dave and all of us.
0: And look at it. It's beautiful. It is it's a
1: gorgeous.
0: Nice ship, Holland American. Dave had to approve. You know that. He had
1: yes.
0: to say that he would
1: enjoy
0: this.
1: Well, he said he doesn't want Walmart of the seas out there.
0: Yes, I know.
1: He wants it to be classy.
0: It is. It's such a beautiful, nice ship. My kids, they're coming for part of it.
1: I can't wait.
0: It overlaps with our spring break. I know. And so, yeah, it's so fun, you guys. And all the Ramsey personalities will all be there every night. We'll be hanging out during the day.
1: We have all new content. We're going to do the world's largest debt-free scream, live tapings of your favorite Ramsey shows, maybe even Smart Money Happy Hour. Who knows?
0: Oh, look at us, Lord George, just laughing.
1: We got to make a drink live
0: on
1: stage.
0: The set.
1: It was
0: know.
1: Disastrous and hilarious. It was great.
0: It was great. But, yeah, join us, if you will, again, if you're on Baby Steps 4 or beyond, and let's celebrate together so you can secure your cabin. And if you want to go to RamseySolutions.com/events to book, or we have a little QR code on screen if you're watching on YouTube that you can click on. But we want to hang out with you next March of 27. Come cruise with us. It'll be some good memories. All right, let's go to Houston, Texas, and we have Cormac. Is that how we would say? Is that it? Did I pronounce it correctly?
2: Just Cormac. Yes, I'm
0: Cormac. Okay, perfect. Hi, welcome to the show.
2: Hi, thanks for having
0: me. Yes, how can we help?
2: So my wife and I have, over previous, few years between bad luck and bad decisions, we've racked up about $120,000 in debt, not including our home. Feeling the pinch, trying to get things right. I've discovered the program a few months ago and, have the $1,000+ saved up, just trying to get out of debt. However, what I've noticed is because our minimum payments are so high, we're making such a small dent. We're wondering if we're better off doing a Chapter 13 bankruptcy, just consolidating everything, or cashing out one of my Roth IRAs, which would almost cover the full debt, and trying to rebuild.
0: Mm.
1: Wow.
0: Can I ask, what is the 120? What kind of debt is it?
2: A combination of vehicle, but mostly credit card.
0: Vehicle and credit card. Okay. How much do you owe on the vehicle today?
2: $20,000, and that's about what it's worth.
0: $20,000, and that's about what you can get for it. Okay.
2: If I'm lucky.
0: Any money saved besides the $1,000?
2: I've got a couple thousand saved up. I do have I'm a federal employee, so I have my TSP, which is like the 401k,
0: mm-hmm.
2: plus before I joined that, I had a Roth IRA saved up, which I have about $110,000 in.
0: Okay. So it's $100,000 in credit card debt.
2: Yes.
0: Did you try to start a business, or what was that used on?
2: Unfortunately, I went through, over the past 5 years, there was a divorce that was contested, that was heated. My grandmother and my father passed away within a couple months of each other.
0: Okay. Wow.
2: And then good stuff did happen, where I met my now wife and we got remarried and we have two beautiful children of our own. But those also cost money.
0: Yeah. You've had a lot happen.
2: It's been an active couple of years.
0: Yes. Okay, so how much money do you and your new wife make?
2: Combined, about $250,000 a year.
0: Oh, well, that's great. Well, yeah.
1: Are you guys investing right now?
2: At the exact moment, no, because I pulled my auto pull out of my paycheck. I stopped all that to try and get a handle on the debt.
1: Good. And same with your spouse?
2: Correct.
1: Okay. So I'm just looking at all the options here. So we never encourage bankruptcy.
2: Of course.
1: It will destroy your life for the next 10 years a lot more than it might help it, especially with Chapter 13, where you're just restructuring and you're getting on a payment plan. And so I would look at this amazing income and then your expenses to go, what can we cut out of our lives? How do we make more so that we can get ahead of this? Because right now you're saying the interest alone on $100,000 of credit card debt, what is the minimum payment per month? And what's the interest every month?
2: Off the top of my head, the combined payments are well over $3,000 a month.
1: Okay.
2: And the average, if you average out the interest, it's about 25%.
1: But are you guys taking home about $15,000 a month?
2: No, I have a child support payment from my first marriage, so that has a good dip into it. And then medical expenses, as well as we have a second home that we are trying to unload, but in the meantime, it's still costing us money as well.
1: What will the proceeds be from that if you sell it?
2: At this point, we're about to sell it for just cost, just to get out from under it.
1: Okay.
2: But
1: that'll free up at least the mortgage payment.
2: Correct, which would be about, including the tax payment, about $2,000 a month.
1: Okay, great. Would that help you get ahead? Would you be above water here if you freed up the $2,000?
2: My concern is my job has a mandatory retirement of 56 and I'm 38. I only have 18 years left to work. And because I do not have a college degree, I don't feel like I'll be able to get a similar job pay scale-wise. So I am just why I am hesitant to drain my one retirement account is because I'm worried I will not have enough time to rebuild it before I am forced to retire.
1: Sure, that is a concern. And we only tell people that if you're facing bankruptcy, it's the only time that you would ever even consider dipping into retirement. But I would still use that as a last ditch effort, mm-hmm. not a let's mm-hmm. go green light. Drain your Roth IRA today. I would do everything Correct. In my power to use your current assets and future income to knock this debt out over the next couple of years.
2: Yeah.
1: Which I think if you took a good hard look at the budget, you could find some money.
0: Yes, and that's what I'm wondering. So I'm like, okay, say you guys lived off of $4,000 a month, which will feel very different than probably how you have with some child support payments, you said. I feel like you guys could find... $4,000 or $5,000 a month.
2: Over the past 6 months, we've cut out, we sold the car. We're trying to get rid of the spare house. We have cut all streaming things. We're trimming. I picked up a second job.
0: Okay, good.
1: Because $5,000 a month thrown at this debt, you're done in about 2 years.
0: Yeah, that's what.
1: So find $5,000 out of this amazing $240,000 a year income and plus extra.
0: Maybe some extra, yeah.
1: See, you can climb out of this without touching retirement.
0: It's going to take some time, but do not touch retirement. Don't file for bankruptcy. You guys have the income and the work ethic to get out of it. It may take 2 years.
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5: ABC News, I'm Wayne Cabot, saying these are not the people I interviewed. President Trump slamming the U.S. Supreme Court for rejecting his changes to mail-in voting so close to the election. ABC's Karen Trevers.
6: The president calls it a bad decision. He says it is a big loss for Republicans and America itself. He goes on to say that the Supreme Court really let our country down. He accuses certain justices, as he puts it, of being petrified of Democrats.
5: Diesel now $2.50 more than a year ago. Truckers say every dollar adds an extra $400 to each tank. Today, the 10-year Treasury yield hit levels not seen since 2007. An inflation concern as the Fed meets on interest rates. AI, the conversation today in Washington at a meeting with the CEOs of OpenAI and Anthropic. Death will not be the punishment if Nick Reiner is convicted of killing his parents. The DA taking it off the table. This.
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0: So one of the sneaky things about debt, I would say, and building a life around it, and we're talking everything from putting vacations on credit cards to financing furniture to all the above, is you see the price of something and you assume that's it. 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
1: That'll get you.
0: So the
1: people think, well, it's no big deal, and they don't teach this stuff in school.
0: Yes.
1: They're not telling you what 20% APR actually means.
0: That's right.
1: When it comes to that purchase.

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3: $500.
2: 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About a third of that couch you paid extra in interest.
3: Extra to go.
2: That's crazy.
3: Okay, let's look at credit cards. Let's say you got a $6,600 balance, and you know you have a 22.8% APR, and you'll be paying about $300 a month. So if you do that, it's going to take you about 2 years and 5 months to pay off this credit card, and the final price of the credit card is $8,628. So over $2,000 in interest alone, just by saying, hey, we're going to live life on a credit card, may or may not be able to pay it off fully every month. So we're going to kind of just keep it around. And then it ends up with a balance of, $6,600.
2: Wow.
3: Now, okay.
2: That's not even minimum payment. Okay, that's if you're paying extra.
3: Okay, you ready for this? So then option two we have here, same APR, 22.8%, and you just do minimum payments. Okay. The payoff time is 20 years and 1 month, and the final price will be $17,060. So you're paying $10,500 in just interest if you're just paying the minimum payments.
2: That's wild. And if you are able to watch on YouTube, Spotify, we've got the charts up to visualize all of this, and it is staggering just to look at the numbers on this, to think, now, I hope nobody takes 20 years to pay off $6,000.
3: No, surely not. But listen,
2: the fact remains, a lot of people are just making minimum payments because they can't or don't know
3: for
2: to
3: years.
2: Put extra on.
3: Yeah, maybe not 20 years, but for a good amount, for sure.
2: Can you imagine? And that whatever that thing was you put on the credit card long ago, like the
3: 20 years ago?
2: That's a lot of stupid tax to pay.
3: Let's go back 20 years. You got a little 2006 action. What did you buy in 2006?
2: What decisions was I making at 17 years old?
3: At 18.
2: I don't want to know the stupid stuff I was buying. Wow. Okay, now let's move on to a bigger one, a car.
3: Yep. So sticker price, $35,000. Financing at 7% for 5 years. Final price, $41,582. So an extra, we'll go $6,600 in interest alone.
2: And think about this. That car is no longer worth $35,000 because we know that, you know, cars go down in value about 60% in 5 years.
3: Yeah.
2: So that $35,000 car, you'll be lucky if it's 15 to 20 grand.
3: Well, what's hard is 35, and that's before sales tax, registration, dealer fees, warranties, all of that. So that easily could be out the door at 40, 42.
2: Ouch.
3: Yep. So you're watching what it is.
2: Financing a car is one of the biggest wealth killers for the middle class in America today. You don't realize just how bad it is when you're paying interest on a depreciating asset going down in value. All right, finally, the house. Now, this one can feel like the least dumb decision because it's a house. It's an asset. It's going to go up in value over time. So let's talk about a sticker price of $350,000 for that house, and you're going to put 20% down. So 70 grand down. And you're going to do a 30-year mortgage at 6% APR. Well, the final price of that $350,000 house is $674,000.
3: Mm.
2: Around 324 grand in interest, which is almost as much as the house. That's crazy.
3: Wild. Wild. And if you did a 15-year mortgage, then you'd pay $179,000
2: less
3: in interest. So almost $200,000 you save in interest just by paying it off in 15 versus 30.
2: Which is why we always tell people,
3: yes,
2: just get the 15. Don't get a 30 and think you're going to pay it off like a 15.
3: Force yourself in it. Yeah, and I think what's hard is again, you in these individual situations, it may feel like a good idea. Like, sure, let's just put the vacation on the credit card, or we need some new furniture. So in this one situation, we're going to do this. But what happens is that this builds over time, and for a lot of people, you're not able to pay it off in 6 months to a year if you're just living paycheck to paycheck and not really making a plan for it. So to make another debt decision easily could come up 9 months, 12 months after the other decision, right? And it just keeps piling up. And then you realize how much money of your money you're sending, not just for the item, because it's not just the sticker price, but all the interest to the banks and everything. And these industries are there to make money, and they know how to do it for... In America especially, oh my gosh, how much people take out debt.
2: The amount
3: for this
2: of
3: stuff.
2: Interest lenders are collecting every year would boggle your mind. So here's the thing to remember. Wealthy people earn interest.

0: interest. Broke people pay interest. You want to be on the wealthy side, earning it instead of paying it. And remember this, the sticker price is never the final price. So anytime you see that, anytime there's a salesperson involved, they are trained to sell. They are trained to let you focus on the features and the benefits and all how you're going to feel when you leave with that thing. Not the fine print, not the APR, not how much you're going to pay in full. And the taxes and fees will add a little. The interest will add a lot.
1: That's right. Yep. And minimum payments, it's a debt trap. Like that kind of system, that systematic thinking of I'll just pay minimum payments for the rest of my life. That keeps you, guarantees you in a cycle of debt for a really, really long time versus saying, hey, I want to get out of this. I'm going to stop going into debt and I'm actually going to aggressively pay it off beyond the minimum payments to get out of debt as soon as possible.
0: And lastly, cash changes the math and the mindset. Yes, saving up feels slower. Yes, you're going to have to say no right now, but it's actually the fastest path to taking control of your money, and it makes you think twice. When you were to save up and actually see that amount of money leave your bank account, you think twice about that couch. You go,
1: 100%.
0: Can we find one on Facebook Marketplace? Because
1: we're like, are we good?
0: Oof, it took us 3 months to save up for that couch. I don't know if I want to let go of my hard-earned money. Think about how much of your working hours are spent just giving it to a lender. That's crazy to think about.
1: Absolutely. And I'll say this too, when you spend in cash and like larger purchases, you do realize, okay, I may not need that. Like if the cash is there, right? And in our plan, we would say you can pay for it. Like if you have the money for it, that is fine. But still, and we've run into this with our van, even furniture. We've had our furniture for, gosh, it's going on how many years? 7 years.
0: Wow.
1: And so
0: congrats.
1: There's a couple of things we want to upgrade, but you're kind of like, well, the kids are still, I almost find myself being like, oh, do we need to? I don't know. You know, because I don't know if I want to. It may hurt to spend that kind of money. But you don't have that emotional attachment always with your money when debt is being used. It is just a sign of a signature.
0: You sort of bypass a big part of your brain that's the logical side and go straight to the, well, I want it now. It's the toddler in you.
1: Yes.
0: Winning.
1: Yes.
0: Do not let the toddler win. So the average individual, the average American, the average broke person just asks, how much per month? How much down? That's the problem. Financially wise people, wealthy people, they ask how much? What is the full cost, total cost? And if I don't have that amount, I'm not buying it. And if you do that, you will take control of your money. So we've got an app that helps you do this. It's called Every Dollar. You can create sinking funds for that next big purchase and do it with confidence and peace. We'll drop a link in the show notes if you're listening on podcast or YouTube to that app.

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5: 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And on the back of the hat, my cartoon photo with the big mustache. This is not a contest prize. This hat is not for sale. The only way to get a Scott Miller hat is when I gift them randomly. Now, there is only one rule. You cannot ask for a hat. 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You do not get a hat. WJBC, good morning. Who's this?
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1: Mention it at your next dinner party.
0: Yeah, just throw it out there.
1: What you listening to? Play it in the background and they go, what is that? What is that about?
0: Instead of Spotify,
1: who's that sultry voice?
0: Music?
1: That's George Camel.
0: That's what's happening. No Eric Clapton playlists here. No. We got the Ramsey Show.
1: You got me.
0: Yep.
1: That's all you need.
0: All right, let's go to Ben in Chattanooga. Hi, Ben. Welcome to the show.
2: Hi.
0: Hello. How can we help today?
2: So my main question is, should I stretch for a $1.1 million family farm dream on $186,000 salary? My wife's grandparents owned a 28-acre farm in the Northwest Georgia mountains. My wife has always dreamed about living on a property like this. About 6 years ago, her grandparents put it up for sale. We found that we were in a position to make an offer, so we offered $500,000 for it. We were living in the Boise area at the time, and that would have been contingent on our house. However, they ended up selling it to someone who offered a higher price, close to the full price. It was $586K. We believe the real estate agent kind of had some influence on that. And this has been kind of a lasting source of disappointment for my in-laws and the family. Now we've relocated to the Northwest Georgia area. The current owners have offered to sell us 17 acres of the farmland for $500K. However, the county blocked the lot split after we completed the survey due to a maximum number of 6 residences on a private road. We went through the variance process with the county. It was denied. After that, the owners offered us at least a purchase arrangement where we put up the price for the 17 acres, $500K with no payments. And then after 36 months, we would purchase the remaining 11 acres. I countered with just an idea of leasing the land outright for $300 a month and then having a first right of refusal that when they're ready to sell, we could get the land for 1.1, which they said they like that. They're thinking about doing that in a year or two. My financial situation, I have about $700,000 in retirement funds, about $450K in cash from the sale of our previous house, about $50K in a stock portfolio, about $20K in an emergency fund, and about $30K in an HSA. And so that's about $1.2 million for my net worth. My in-laws have offered to pay $1,000 a month if absolutely needed to pay for this so that it can come back into the family. However, that would come out of their equity in their house at this time.
0: Man, y'all are working real hard for this piece of property.
2: Yes, so everybody's working really hard. And so my concerns are just affordability for myself. That's a big debt for my salary.
1: Are you guys renting right now?
2: $650. Yes, we're renting a small home.
0: Would you think about putting the $480 down as a down payment? Because that'd be almost half of it.
2: Yeah, I would be putting down at least the $450 and keep my emergency fund is what I would.
1: What about the stocks? Could you liquidate those?
2: I would like to keep those and keep them growing.
0: Tell me this, Ben. If you did put down $480, it looks like the payments then, and this would be on a 30-year, not a 15. We recommend a 15, but it would be around $4,000 a month. And do you guys bring home around $15K? I'm just trying to figure out if we can make this mathematically work.
1: Yeah, what's your after-tax monthly income without any 401k contributions or healthcare premiums? What is your after-tax monthly income?
2: So After tax, without any of my benefits, would probably be around, let's see, it'd probably be around like 12,000.
1: Okay.
2: Or probably more like 11,000.
1: So if you did a 15-year like we recommend, that'd be about half your take-home pay. And so you're worried about that legitimately.
0: That's
1: going to make you guys house poor. Now, what does the future hold? Can you buy this thing? Can you set up an agreement where you purchase this thing, let's say 2 years from now, and you guys just sock away cash?
2: I mean, that is kind of what I'm thinking that I would need to do in order to...
1: Because no one else is jonesing for this property. Right?
2: And the
1: people who own it don't really... They're okay getting out
0: of it. Do you want to move to it, Ben?
2: It's a beautiful property.
0: You do? Okay. North Georgia mountains are gorgeous.
2: My issue is always just does the math add up, and am I going to feel like this is going to weigh down on me with that amount of debt for 30 years? Like, that's always my concern.
1: Yeah, I would not do this today. I think there is a future where this can make sense and you're not stressed out about it.
0: Mm-hmm.
1: I mean, you guys have waited this long for the dream, so let's make sure the dream is a blessing and not a burden once we get into it. Now, do you guys have kids?
2: Yes, we have 5 kids.
1: Okay.
2: 12 and under.
1: Does this move make sense for you guys? Like, if you just did this thing next year, would this work with your jobs?
2: I would need to commute, but I'm already commuting. We live nearby. This is the whole reason we moved here.
1: Okay.
0: Man. Yeah, well, I would see if you can set up a 2... I mean, if this is really what you guys are wanting, and you're like, this is going to be a long-term play for us, I would say give it 2 years, because I think after socking away some cash and then maybe cashing out some, you may have to cash out some stocks just to make it work, because you have plenty in retirement. You guys have 700,000, is what you said?
2: Yeah.
0: Yeah. So your retirement's fine. I mean, all of it. You're going to be really real estate heavy in general after this, but over time it will even out. Which I'll be honest with you, when my husband and I, when we built and we moved to 19, we were pretty real estate heavy.
1: Yeah, and I was the same way.
0: Yeah, and over years you work to even it back out, right? And then have more cash and retirement and all of that. But so I think that's okay for the short term. So if this is something that you both really, really want to, then there's gonna have to be some sacrifices made. And that's going to be putting away money, seeing if you can get an agreement with them that a purchase in 2 years, holding the value with it not going up. Like, if you can hold the purchase price today and do it in 2 years, and then possibly having to cash out some stocks just to make up a difference. Because I would rather have breathing room and rebuild in the market investments when you're not penalized. Like, I'm not talking about retirement. Don't take anything out of retirement. But... I would do that because it sounds like a dream. I mean, it sounds amazing and beautiful, and it's been in the family. Like, it would be worth going in and sacrificing for 2 years to get it, and then knowing the next 3 to 4 years we may be real estate heavy, but it's not gonna sink us. It's not gonna sink you. I mean, I would highly consider it.
1: And then see what you guys can reasonably put away to go, can we put 6-7 grand away for the next 2 years and have 170 grand on top of what we currently have to make this thing make sense? And are you guys working with a good agent?
2: We have not asked an agent yet about any of this.
1: I would get them involved to see,
0: make sure
1: this place
0: are right.
1: Is it actually worth $1.1 million? Are they just squeezing you because they know you really want the property? Is this thing really worth $800,000?
2: Okay.
1: So that's the part I want you to do your homework on, not just go, well, it's 1.1. It has to be 1.1.
0: Mm-hmm.
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0: Well, and you've already played the emotional cards because I know it's a family property. 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Like, if you're going to have to, do some good negotiating with it. 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Possibly. Mm-hmm.
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6: Live from Chicago, it's Black and Abdallah, and is Sean Payton already regretting giving up play calling for the Broncos offense here this season? Davis Webb, the new play caller for the Denver Broncos, 10 points in the opener, 176 yards total for the Denver offense. And I think as we get things started here, Abdallah, and we react to Monday Night Football yesterday, like I feel like there's a lot of angles we can go with the offense and the struggles for the Broncos. But I think also you have to question and call out the defense. Denver's defense, one of the best in football. By next gen stats, showed that they missed 28 tackles last night. So the defense for the Broncos, bad. The offense was bad. It was bad all the way around. Congratulations to the Chiefs.
7: Shout out.
6: Nice home win to get the season started. What's Patrick up? Mahomes looked like himself. And how about Kenneth Walker III running wild on the Broncos offense? I think we were wrong about paying running backs. Is that instant reaction here on a Tuesday? Is that we're wrong about paying running backs in the offseason, as the Bleck and Abdallah show were strongly against the idea, thinking that it was bad for the Chiefs to pay for Kenneth Walker III.
7: I'm never wrong, Chris. Something okay. You'll find out about me. I'm never wrong.
6: Just early.
7: No, there are certain running backs that you pay. You pay Saquon Barkley. You pay Derrick Henry. And the Chiefs will find out that you pay Kenneth Walker because he's a Super Bowl MVP. And look, you probably didn't need to give him that much money, but this is the best running back and rushing attack so far. It's week one that Patrick Mahomes and the Chiefs will ever have in the Patrick Mahomes, Andy Reid era. Like, so far, this is the best in week one. In week one, this is the best thing that Patrick Mahomes has ever had. This is the best running back toy that he's ever had to play with. He's had Travis Kelce. He's had great receivers. He's had all of the fast things and Ferraris that he's wanted to play with. But he's never had a great rushing attack to rely on. He's never had a game where he's just been able to be like, here you go, hand it off, ho-hum. You know, like, I'm going to be able to just throw for 170 yards if I need to, because I can just hand it off to a running back who can just bounce off tackles like it's nothing and just shed tackles like it's nothing. And the Broncos defense is good. Like, they're supposed to be good. Yesterday, it did not look like it. Yesterday looked like a team that thought that they could be in the AFC Championship game and just walked in that they're like, yeah, we're just going to get right back there. And they thought that they could just walk right back to the AFC Championship game. And they didn't, because what I compared yesterday to,
6: okay, give it to
7: is
6: me,
7: the scene in Billy Madison,
6: okay,
8: when old movies. So you gotta get the young kids up to date. We got Adam Sandler.
7: Everybody's watching
8: going
7: Billy
8: back
7: Madison.
8: To school.
7: Everybody's watched Billy Madison.
8: You would hope there's a lot of young people that don't consume anything.
7: Everybody likes Adam Sandler.
8: I would think so.
7: Everybody likes Adam and Billy Madison. Everybody likes Adam Sandler now. It's the scene in Billy Madison where they go outside for recess.
8: Yes.
7: He's still among the young kids.
8: Yes.
7: He's still among the children.
8: Okay.
7: And he gets the dodgeball.
8: Yeah.
7: And Patrick Mahomes got the dodgeball, and he said, now you're all in big trouble because the Chiefs are back. The Chiefs got the dodgeball.
8: Slow your roll.
7: No, dude.
8: Slow your roll.
7: Okay. What about yesterday? You saw that look in when Patrick Mahomes was on the sideline after that Kenneth Walker touchdown, and he's screaming and flexing. That put the fear into the rest of the NFL. When Travis Kelce looked like he did 4 years ago, 5 years ago.
8: He was galloping down the field.
7: That should put the fear of God into the rest of the NFL. When Chris Jones is going after quarterbacks, when Bo Nix is throwing interceptions, when he's on his ass time after time again, that should put the fear of God into the rest of the NFL. Now, that being said, for those of you that have finished the movie, eventually Billy Madison has to go to high school.
8: Yes, he does.
7: Now, that could also happen.
8: It's a different vibe.
7: In the rest of this season.
8: He pulls up in front of the high school looking, he's ready to...
7: Exactly.
8: He's got the leather jacket.
7: Exactly.
8: O'Doyle rules.
7: He tries to do chlorophyll is borophyll and no one laughs at his jokes.
8: It's no good.
7: But for one night...
8: It's different.
7: Billy Madison had the dodgeball and he was thrown at a bunch of punk kids last night.
8: Okay.
7: And the Chiefs were back for one night and they looked... like a vintage Kansas City Chiefs, we are here to blank you up and put the rest of the NFL on notice. Oh, yeah, you didn't think that Patrick Mahomes is going to look like his old self? You thought that he would be hesitant to run with a knee brace? How about I'm just going to scramble for a 20-yard touchdown? How about I'm just going to do whatever I want to whenever I please? Oh, we've got one of the best running backs in the NFL now, and Andy Reid is just pulling stuff whenever he wants to. And, like, this defense is good. The offensive line is good.
8: The running attack
7: is good. It took you a little bit there. And Travis Kelce's fine. And, look, if the offensive line is going to block and be able to create lanes for Kenneth Walker and create opportunities for the wide receivers, maybe we underrated the Kansas City Chiefs going into this season.
8: Okay, that's fair. Bleck and Abdallah here on Westwood One Sports and the Westwood One Sports app. Sirius XM channel 260 and all of our great radio affiliates around the country. You can call or text the show at 310-840-4910. Are you ready to say that the Chiefs are back? You can text the show. Let us know what you think. Did Kansas City show you enough last night to say this is going to be a favorite in the AFC? A team that we saw years ago be able to dominate the conference. Last year, they struggled. They were 500 with Patrick Mahomes healthy, and then they lost out at the end of the season. I would say when you were talking about Billy Madison, I did picture for a brief second. Do you remember when Billy is trying to study and Veronica Vaughn is in the tent with him? And she is...
7: Please don't tell me Andy Reid is questioning Patrick Mahomes.
8: That's exactly my thought when you brought up Billy Madison.
7: Don't do that to me.
8: Veronica Vaughn leaves and Billy needs to continue studying.
7: Come on.
8: Is there in the tent and it's Andy Reid. That is correct.
7: That's
8: exactly what I thought of, is Andy Reid trying to quiz Patrick Mahomes in the tent. Like,
7: except instead of taking off a layer of clothing, Andy Reid's eating a nugget.
8: Yeah, yes, exactly.
7: He's just popping a nugget into his mouth.
8: That is correct. Yeah, I mean, okay, so I'm with you. They appear to be better. I was very impressed with the Chiefs' defense. I don't know how much of that is just them being that good defensively or how bad Bo Nix and the Broncos' offense looked. Like, and I think that's where a lot of the overreaction from week one in the NFL, you have to kind of take some of this with a grain of salt. I don't think Denver is as bad as what we saw last night, and I don't think Kansas City is as good as what we saw last night. I am a little surprised that in a divisional matchup, two teams that know each other well, that it was essentially a blowout.
7: Mm-hmm.
8: That to me is what's surprising, is that Denver was a complete no-show last night. That's the surprise. I'm not surprised that Kansas City played well. Week one, the crowd was pumped. I mean, usually when you get a team that's like in a dynasty run, I'm using air quotes, but if you're watching on YouTube TV, you could see me doing that. Usually a team in a dynasty run at this point, towards the end, or you know, many would say their dynasty is over because they missed the playoffs last year. I get it. Usually, in a big spot national TV, you see it and you're like, yeah, I'm sick of this team. You know, like, Arrowhead's a great stadium to watch a game on TV from.
7: Yeah.
8: I'm sure it's a great place to travel to and to attend games. That crowd is loud. They impose their will early. From the start, you had Alex Smith banging the drum, and you heard the chants going on in the stadium. Like, when Kansas City is good, that's a great look for the NFL. Right? Like, so I'm not surprised at all that Kansas City looked the way that they did last night, flying around on defense. Patrick Mahomes looked good. Yeah, he wasn't out there doing, you know, crazy things through the air, which we've seen in the past. But it does seem like the way that this Chiefs team is constructed, that they are going to be a run-first team, and Mahomes using the weapons around him as a secondary item, that could work.
7: Mm-hmm.
8: I think that makes a lot of sense. I think many of the questions today have to go to the Broncos. That defense was bad. And Bo Nix looked terrible last night.
7: Awful. But let's just go through what we know about week one, about these teams after week one. And I'm going to make an ass out of you. I'm going to assume some things. And when I assume things on this show, I make an ass out of you.
8: Sure.
7: Okay? After week one in the AFC West, the Broncos look bad. That offensive line doesn't look like the best offensive line in the NFL like they did last year. Bo Nix turning the ball over, taking bad sacks, throwing it away, didn't look good. The running, they don't look like they want to run the football. Sean Payton's going to take back play calling. Maybe by midweek we get an announcement. If by Wednesday we get it, or tomorrow or Thursday, Sean Payton's going to meet the media and say, yeah, I'm taking back play calling. And maybe he does, okay? The Chargers, the offensive line is injured, looks horrible. The defense doesn't look good, can't muster up any points. The Raiders, okay, they won a game, but we know that that's not going to last very long, and we know that once they start facing real teams, that's not going to last very long. So the class of the division right now, the team that looks like they're going to win the division, the best team from this week one in the NFL are the Ravens, the Bills, the Chiefs.
8: Yeah.
7: In the AFC.
8: Yeah, no, I'm with you. And you look at it on the flip side, who had the worst week one loss? I think you can make an argument that the Rams are in the conversation. I think you can make an argument that obviously the Chargers, Denver last night, Green Bay, Dallas, right? Like, there's a lot of teams with high expectations.
7: Yeah.
8: And I'll raise my hand. First and foremost, I have Dallas and Denver in the Super Bowl for my pick. Dallas and Denver, both teams laid an egg.
7: Rams, Texans here.
8: Right. Like, so when we're starting off the season, accountability, that full disclosure.
7: Accountability Tuesday.
8: That's what we're here for, right? So it's, you know.
7: Can we get Sounders made? It's Accountability Tuesday on Bleck and Abdallah.
8: Where were they wrong? We're Bleck and Abdallah, we're wrong.
7: Yeah.
8: You know, you can always call or text the show at 310-840-4910. Speaking of someone who is right on a lot of things in week one, we have a text from the 850. It says, is today the day that the Fat Jack is on the show? If not, which day and what time? That's from Jeff. Text the show. 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Each Thursday, 2:20 Eastern. Jack was on Kansas City.
7: Mm-hmm.
8: He was on the Giants.
7: Mm-hmm.
8: He was on a lot heading into this football weekend. He got a lot right this week.
7: Yeah.
8: So it doesn't always work that way, but Jack's really good at what he does.
7: Pays to listen.
8: And he told us going into the season, Kansas City will surprise people.
7: Yeah.
8: And I thought last night was a performance worthy of giving that acknowledgement. Let's take a listen to Andy Reid on Kenneth Walker's performance last night.
9: And you never know going in how many times you're going to give them the ball. I mean, that's not a calculated thing. So that you can do, you got to be making yards. And for him to play the way he did, I thought was spectacular. It was something you hoped for. And you got to see it, where he was the main guy there, and did a great job with it. I'll also say that our Emmett did a nice job too when he had an opportunity to get in there. Both those guys, their contact balance is ridiculous, and so they got a lot of yards after contact, and that's a special thing to have there.
8: Yeah, Emmett Johnson, 8 carries, 24 yards. Kenneth Walker, 23 carries, 173 yards, 1 touchdown. Walker also had 3 receptions for 18 yards and a touchdown. So Kenneth Walker, what a great game for the Chiefs. The Chiefs win it 31-10. And I think when we look at this, Abdallah, like, which NFL fan base is panicking the most today? As we like start to kind of recap everything from week one and then also to look forward to week two coming up. You know, look around the NFL. To me, I still stand with the Chargers, because the Chargers have essentially a must-win game this weekend against the Raiders. And then after the Raiders game this weekend, they play 7 very tough opponents and for a team with high expectations, right? Like, you can make an argument that other teams have tougher schedules throughout the season, but I don't know if there's a team with higher expectations that faces the 7 teams that the Chargers will face after this weekend against the Raiders. So they have to get to 1-1 after this weekend, and then they have to get off to the right foot. Everyone else, you know, if you're looking at the Rams, I think the Rams are okay. Denver, I think Denver's going to be okay. Even though last night looked like an absolute disaster, they're going to be okay. Dallas, I think they'll be okay. Although it's a bit concerning that their defense didn't improve at all. It's a bit concerning. Green Bay, to blow another game in the fourth quarter the way they lost in the playoffs, I think that's concerning for their defense and just the end-of-game management decisions from LaFleur. So I think today, if you're talking about teams panicking, you know, I think it's still the Chargers that should be the most concerned before we get to week two.
7: There's one team in the NFC West that's 0-1, CLA Rams. I know the Cardinals won a game. I get it.
8: Yeah.
7: The Cardinals aren't going to keep winning. They face the Seahawks this week, and like, the Seahawks can win. Sam Darnold is probably going to miss some more time, and it's going to be, they're going to have to go with a backup for a little bit. But if you look at the Rams, they face the Giants on Monday Night Football. You're going to be without Myles Garrett for the next 4 weeks. I know the Broncos just got beat up, but you don't you think that the Broncos might be able to figure it out in the next couple weeks? Then you have to go on the road to face the Eagles. Then you face the Bills at home. So that's 1, 2, 3. With the 4 games without Myles Garrett, you have some very tough opponents.
8: Yeah.
7: Whereas if you look at what the Seahawks have, the Cardinals, the Commanders, the Chargers, and then the Seahawks and 49ers play each other in that fourth game, I just feel like the Rams, if they don't get right this week against the Giants, it could be tough. Like, I'm not saying they can't dig themselves out of that hole. The 49ers get the Dolphins, Cardinals, and then the Broncos. Like, the 49ers could be 3-0. The Seahawks could be 3-0. And you could be looking at a Rams team that's 0-3 at the bottom of the division.
8: It's Buck and Abdallah here on Westwood One Sports. Raj produces the show each day from parts unknown, Colorado. We will get his take on the Broncos' loss coming up next. And also the Black and Abdallah quarterback concern meter. That's right. We'll do that coming up next. The wait is over. Football is here, and so is DraftKings. 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
1: We're reacting to the Chiefs' big win on Monday Night Football last night, 31-10 over the Denver Broncos. Black and Abdallah live from Chicago each day. And we always go on out to Parts Unknown, Colorado, usually at around 1:20 Eastern to, we have different games each day that Raj brings to the table.
2: And the next question comes from the line of Raj Sharan with Westwood One. Please proceed.
1: Please proceed. And Raj, I want to give you the floor as we react to the Chiefs and the Broncos. You're a diehard Denver Bronco fan. You gave us a little concern heading into the game last night.
3: I did.
1: You did not think that Denver would win, but I think we all agree that it looked worse than what we thought would take place heading into the game. What were your reactions to watching last night?
3: I think yesterday I said they should win, but I don't think they will. And I've seen enough weird stuff when these two teams play in that stadium in my lifetime that add this to the list of the weird stuff. I'm more concerned about the offense. The missed tackles can be corrected. That was the defensive issue last night, was the missed tackles. It was weird to continue to see it over and over again, but that's like a correctable issue. The offense was more concerning to me because it embodied something I've been pounding the table for the last year. It's not the best offensive line in football. You can throw me every PFF metric. I've watched them play. They don't open running lanes. They don't protect. Pass protect all that particularly well, and Bo Nix bailed them out time after time a year ago.
1: Sure.
3: And we saw what happened when Bo Nix has a bad game. That's who are when Bo Nix has a bad game. I think there's been this narrative that he's like carried by a great offensive line and he's carried by a great defense. And I've been, they're winning because of him. And we saw it. We saw it in the AFC title game. We didn't play. And then we saw it last night when he doesn't play well. That's who they are when he doesn't play well.
1: Is PFF the same grading system that said that Caleb Williams in week one had a bad performance?
4: You see that? You see...
1: Is that the same...
4: You see their comments today, PFF? Yeah.
1: Trying to clarify that some nerd in a dungeon came up with these grades.
4: Stop bullying us, please.
1: No, listen, yeah. I don't understand.
3: I'm with you. Like I think they'll be okay. I'm not overly putting everything on Davis Webb. Davis Webb didn't have the ball slipping out of Bo Nix's hands, and he didn't have him bailing out within a few seconds. But it's concerning.
1: Yeah.
3: It is definitely concerning.
1: Not great. All right, so let's do this.
3: He also didn't drop the Jalen Waddle drop.
4: That's true.
3: Okay. Yeah, that wasn't Davis Webb.
1: I'm more concerned that the defense didn't show than the offense. The offense struggled at times last year. There's a reason why Peyton gave up the play calling duties to Davis Webb. They're searching for improvement offensively. But the fact that the defense looked bad, the defense is supposed to lead this team. So that to me was concerning. All right, Raj.
3: You mentioned the Super Bowl pick earlier. I'm not feeling good about my AFC, but I'm feeling pretty good about my NFC. Yeah, Chicago Bears, boys.
1: Hell of a team.
4: At least half of us will be floating into the Super Bowl media week.
1: It's early, Raj. We still got time. I have faith in the Broncos. They'll bounce back. All right, now it's time to introduce the Black and Abdallah quarterback concern meter. All right, heading into week two, how concerned should these teams be about their quarterback situation? Raj, now you have given us options explain how concerned we are.
3: I will. Okay, so the way I envision this, here in Parts Unknown, we have to constantly be aware of the heat, okay? We have a heat index thing, fires, very serious. And so all over the place when you go, there's these meters, and it's like a slider, and it goes this way depending on like what the fire danger is. And so I thought when we're thinking about fire and concern, we could do the same premise here, but we could do it using food, because we all love food, right? All right, so here's what we have. Ghost pepper, very concerned. All right.
1: Very concerned.
3: If you're at Ghost Pepper, you're not on you're not hot. You're like on fire. All right. Tabasco, you're pretty concerned. All right. There's some heat with Tabasco.
1: Okay.
3: Cocktail sauce, mildly concerned. It's pungent. You know, stings the nostrils a little bit. And finally, mayonnaise, no concern. Oh. And I want to be specific. Oh. This is not Chris Black homemade mayonnaise. Oh. This is mayonnaise in packets that have been sitting out at a fast food chain for weeks. Oh. That is how not hot
1: squirting
3: it is.
1: It out.
3: That is the least concern you could possibly have.
1: Okay.
4: We should have gone like a hot honey or something.
5: All right, all right.
3: Okay, so we go mayonnaise, cocktail sauce, Tabasco, ghost pepper.
5: Here are the there's music that goes along with this. Here's ghost pepper. She's on fire, fire, fire, fire, right? Fire. That works, right? Ghost pepper, right?
3: You're on fire.
5: That point. Tabasco. It's getting hot in here,
4: so take off all your clothes. It takes me back.
5: Yeah.
4: Long time guys, I get that. Long time guys will understand that.
5: Cocktail sauce.
4: And same, same with this. And that one.
5: And then mayonnaise.
6: Mayonnaise, color bins, I push miracle whips and I am.
5: So those are the options as we will go through these teams. The first team that's up for the quarterback concern meter here on Black and Abdallah, Seattle. And before we discuss Seattle, let's take a listen to NFL Network's Mike Garofalo with an update on Sam Darnold.
7: Sam Darnold, I know there's been a lot of talk about hip and glute injury and all this stuff. From my understanding, you're looking at about a four-week return to play here. Could potentially be a little bit sooner than that, but a very unique soft tissue glute injury is my understanding and is the Seahawks' understanding as well. So looking like the timeline is going to be right in line with a couple of weeks here for Sam Darnold.
5: Okay, about 4 weeks from Garofalo, NFL Network.
4: Could be sooner.
5: Abdallah, Seattle, your concern meter for the quarterback situation.
4: Mayo, not concerned. Not concerned because they face the Cardinals. Mayonnaise, color bins, I push miracle
5: whips and I am. Okay.
4: The mayonnaise. Cardinals, the Commanders, and then maybe some concern if he's not backed by the Chargers, but Drew Lock can beat the Cardinals. The defense can hold the Commanders in check, I believe. And then once we get to the Chargers, I'd be worried about the 49ers. But once we get to the Commanders and Chargers, the Chargers specifically, but I think the Cardinals and Commanders can be fine.
5: I'm with you. I'm not concerned because I think Drew Lock is that good of a backup. So I'm going to go mayonnaise as well for the Seattle quarterback situation. Next team, Minnesota. Minnesota, their quarterback situation. How concerned are you?
4: With Minnesota, I am, let's see, I am cocktail sauce concerned.
5: Oh, you're a little cocktail sauce.
4: Mildly concerned.
5: Okay. You know what? You know what's funny about this is, like, this is not going to be fun if we agree on everything. But, you know, Carson Wentz, like, the one thing I wanted to point out yesterday is that Kevin O'Connell, in his decision to name Carson Wentz as the backup quarterback going into week one. Now remember, like 2 weeks ago, JJ Watt was doing his homework for the game and he leaked the depth chart, which we pointed out that that's something that the broadcasters are not supposed to do. Yes, they know ahead of time what's going to happen on Sunday. They're told by the coaching staffs and by the PR teams. They're aware, and he leaked out that JJ McCarthy was going to be third. And we were like, that's notable.
4: Yeah.
5: And what a decision from KOC to name JJ the third string quarterback. Carson Wentz backup, and the backup comes in and wins the game.
4: Yeah.
5: That to me, I'm actually going to say mayonnaise. I'm not concerned. Not concerned.
4: We know how backups are, though. Backups are backups for a reason.
3: Slathered mayonnaise on the Vikings. But I also think
5: Kyler will be back.
4: Yeah, he was in meetings.
5: I think Kyler's
4: going to
5: play. I think he's going to be okay. All right. Okay. Next up, quarterback concern meter. New England.
4: I am going to say Mayo for this. I'm going to say Mayo. And I think
5: it's bold for Raj to put New England on this list.
4: Yeah.
5: Wow.
4: I reserve the right to change this because I want to see how Drake May plays against the Steelers, against the Jags. I think he's going to be fine, guys. It was one game.
5: He's a young player.
3: That bold. I could have merited some cocktail sauce here, possibly.
4: No, that could have been some cocktail sauce.
5: Even though I think mayonnaise is disgusting, I don't think there's a concern there. All right, here's a big dog. You want to talk about concern level for a quarterback. Black and Abdallah, the quarterback concern meter.
4: Mm-hmm.
5: The Cleveland Browns.
4: I'm going to let you go first. I want to know what you say.
5: Okay. I am going to select ghost pepper.
4: Ooh.
5: Very concerned. I am very concerned about this situation. And this is why. I don't think they want to play Shedeur Sanders, but I think that they're going to be bullied into a situation where they're going to have to play Shedeur Sanders. So I think this is a very concerning
4: development. This is why I'm glad you went first. Mayo.
5: Wow.
8: Whoa.
4: Mayo. These color bands, I push miracle Mayo. No wow. concern whatsoever.
3: Monken.
4: They know their quarterback's not on the roster.
5: Monken.
4: They got an extra first round pick when they traded Myles Garrett.
5: Our guy.
4: They're getting another quarterback next year.
5: Yeah.
4: They don't care about any of these guys.
3: Yeah. Monken's got to be an extra mayo guy, right? He's got to be extra mayo on the sandwich.
4: Oh, of course. Monken loves mayo.
5: He's probably dipping his fries in it.
4: If they, best case scenario, they find a backup out of one of these three guys. That's the best case scenario. Other than that, they're just drafting a guy next year. They don't care about these guys.
5: No, I think new head coach, I think he does care.
8: I was trying to get a sweet haircut.
5: And you know that Deshaun Watson, for all his faults, he's a big fan guy.
9: Big community guy.
4: If they legitimately thought that they had a starting quarterback on this roster, they wouldn't have traded Myles Garrett. Because if you had a legitimate starting quarterback on this roster, you think you're a winner.
5: All right, moving on. Denver. Wow, Raj putting Denver on this list.
3: Put my own team.
5: I'm going to say not concerned. I'm not concerned.
4: I'm going to give you our first Tabasco.
5: Tabasco.
4: I'm going to give you our first Tabasco.
5: Okay, Tabasco.
4: Listen, coming off of an ankle injury, your first game, to look rattled, to look hesitant, to throw those picks. Listen, we saw how Bo Nix looked at Auburn. We saw how he looked at Oregon.
5: Yeah.
4: I saw a lot of Auburn in Bo Nix yesterday. Didn't see Oregon Bo Nix yesterday.
5: No.
4: I just want to see is he a system guy or is he an actual quarterback?
5: Okay, I'm going to jump to one because I think this is a good one. I want to hear your answer on this one.
4: All right.
5: The L.A. Chargers.
4: Wow.
5: L.A. Chargers, quarterback concern meter. Where would you go with this?
4: Oh, let's see. Cocktail sauce.
5: Cocktail sauce. Pretty concerned.
4: No, mildly concerned.
5: Mildly concerned?
4: Mildly concerned.
5: All right.
4: I get. I'm concerned that he can't identify certain things within the play. Like, I'm concerned that he can't identify certain checks. I'm concerned that he can't get rid of the ball faster. But I'm not concerned with Justin Herbert's talent level.
5: Okay, I'm gonna go Ghost Pepper.
4: What?
3: Woo!
4: Hot take.
3: On fire.
4: Hot take. Guys, get out of here, guys, Mad Dog Russo.
5: No, I think, guys, seriously, I'm looking into the camera. I'm being serious. I think he's a bit distracted.
4: Okay.
5: I think he's distracted. I think Justin.

0: En garde!
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2: Concern meter. Let me give you one more. Okay, one more. Quarterback concern meter in the NFL. Let's go to Tennessee. The Tennessee Titans. Cam Ward. Where is your quarterback concern meter?
3: With Cam Ward?
2: Cam Ward.
3: I'm at a cocktail sauce with
2: mildly concerned.
3: Yeah. I gotta see something in the next couple weeks from Cam Ward. It's like the play is developing a little too slow for Cam. Like watching the stuff back from the All-22 and watching all the people break down plays. It's
2: You're doing homework on Cam Ward?
3: I'm watching other people do film work on Cam Ward.
2: You know what that is? The equivalent to that for those listening to the show. You know what that is?
4: Come on.
2: Yeah, that's showing up to class only reading the spark notes.
3: Come on.
2: That's what that is. I'm watching someone else watch the tape.
3: For the All-22.
5: But then not writing low key. This is Abdallah showing up only reading the clip notes and then raising his hand and trying to answer questions and be involved.
2: Like he read the book. Yeah.
3: Come on.
2: All right.
3: Strait of Hormuz is still closed. You know how much Cliff Notes are these days? You know how much All-22 is these days?
2: I don't. Is that a part of it?
3: Yeah.
2: I'm going to give you guys Tabasco. Pretty concerned.
3: Yeah, I mean, it's like right... If there was like I put too much...
2: You know why? Because
3: can I give you like a St. Elmo's cocktail sauce?
2: Yeah, like hot,
3: like where it's like
2: in your sinuses.
3: Yeah, that cocktail sauce.
2: I think I need that right now.
3: Yeah,
2: yes. Cocktail sauce. Yes. I would say, you know, that's where you see Cam Ward as the number one pick. You gotta start to see some development.
3: Yes.
2: And that's why I'm concerned. That's why I'm giving you Tabasco sauce.
3: But it's
2: on this
3: one game with a new offense, new offensive coordinator. It's like, I got to see a couple more games of development. Look, they face the Eagles this week. You're not going to see it this week.
2: No, and that's why I'm pretty concerned right now. I'm starting to get very concerned with the development of Cam Ward, because just compare it to the number one pick from the year prior. We were seeing at least some development in Caleb Williams at the start of year two.
3: Yeah.
2: Like, it wasn't great, but there was you're starting to see some development, and that's what you need to see from Cam Ward. You need to see him to get back on track with Drake May in year two, with Caleb Williams in year two, what we've seen from Jaden Daniels, the class before him, and even Bo Nix.
3: For sure.
2: Bo Nix looked bad last night, but you want to see Cam Ward take another step. All right, Raj, that was fun. That was great. The Black and Abdallah quarterback concern meter.
3: The good old QCM.
2: Yes.
5: Not much ghost pepper. I thought we'd be burning for more ghost pepper, but not a lot.
3: Well, it's only week one. Week one.
2: Yeah.
3: Can you get week two, week three? You might see some more ghost pepper.
5: It was mostly a big mayonnaise day. Just Black slathering that mayonnaise.
3: Well, we are doing a show with Black here, so not surprised. Black doesn't like spice.
2: Well, and I hate mayonnaise, too. Give me like a yellow mustard at least. Give me something delicious.
3: See, that's not surprising. A yellow. You can't even go with a spicy brown mustard. Just yellow mustard.
2: Yes.
3: Just as bland as you could get.
2: Love it. 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It might be time for the NFL to shut it down. Yep. They're losing their grip. I'm serious.
3: Australia game did it, is what it is.
2: We'll explain coming up next.
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0: Westwood One Sports. Here's Chris Black and Adam Abdallah.
1: It might be time for the NFL to shut it down.
2: That's right.
1: Not great to start the season. I'm kidding. We love the NFL, and it's all we talk about, and it's because we're watching and we're paying attention. We're talking about it because we care. The NFL is life. That's what it is. It's Black and Abdallah here on Westwood One Sports. The reason we bring this up, though, Patriots and Seahawks to open the season, Abdallah, on Wednesday was the least watched NFL opening game in 4 years. Dropped 11% from last year. And I think there's a lot of reasons why that may be the case, right? Like, I don't think that that's a number that anyone should really look at and say, like, it's a concern for the NFL. I think there's a couple of things. We talked about it last Thursday. The game itself lacked sizzle. The reason it lacked sizzle is because of the team that's the best in the NFL that just won the Super Bowl. They are boring. And it is not meant to be a diss to those in the Pacific Northwest.
3: How dare you?
1: The Seahawks are great. They are boring. And those are two different things. Creating interest and getting people to watch and being great at football are two separate things. And I just think Seattle, on its own, as a team that's great, does not really capture the attention of most people. I think you could maybe throw a little of the idea that people were not prepared for the opening game to be on a Wednesday night. I kind of disagree. There's nothing else going on. What are you watching? The U.S. Open? The tennis? Right? Like, football's back. So, like, to me, it says more about the actual matchup than the game itself or any drop-off for the NFL. If you would have put Bills and Chiefs in that game, if you would have put Ravens against name a team, Packers, people would have watched.
3: Yeah.
1: And the numbers would have been great. I think it says more about the lack of intrigue that people have for the Seattle Seahawks. I think that's it.
3: You can't do that. You got to put the world champions.
1: No, I know. But like that's why sarcastically we say maybe it's time for the NFL to shut it down, because I don't think this is a non-factor.
3: I think it goes back to people saying, well, the Super Bowl was kind of boring. You know,
1: thank you. Exactly. And it lacked the sizzle because,
3: Am I going to watch this game again?
1: Even if
3: it was boring,
1: you're a diehard New England Patriot fan. Drake May is not there yet. Maybe in
3: he's not Tom Brady.
1: Maybe in 10 years.
3: Yeah.
1: Drake May is that draw. And we have to see every game he plays. But I don't think Drake May is there yet.
3: Yeah.
1: And therefore, it lacks sizzle from that side. The only piece of conversation, I think, for most non-sports fans with the Patriots was what was going on with the coach off the field. And there was no storyline there last week. You know what I'm saying? Like, if they really wanted to pop a number, there would have been some kind of something with the Rossini-Vrabel storyline.
3: If you really wanted to pop a number for a, quote, season opener, just have the Australia game be the opener on Wednesday.
1: Now, the numbers for that on Netflix, about 18 million people watched that game on Thursday.
3: Okay, so have that be the opener on Wednesday.
1: Not
3: and
1: cool.
3: Then have
1: not
3: the regular,
1: the best, but good.
3: Have the regular season opener on Thursday. Like, have the Seahawks play on Thursday like you normally would. I understand you want the champions to open the season. I get that. But logistically, with the travel and all of that kind of stuff, like, you could have just made yes, I know it was a blowout and it wasn't a good game, and obviously the closer game was the better game, but you had a backup quarterback come in after the first drive, and the Patriots weren't playing well, and so it ended up being a kind of boring. It was a close game, so does that make it boring? It was close. I thought it was good. It was more entertaining than the other game, because the other game was a blowout.
1: Yeah.
3: So pick your poison. Do you want a close bad game, or do you want a blowout game? Like, which one do you want? Like, yesterday was another blowout game. Like, it was, if you were, you know, looking at the total, it was interesting till the end. So it just depends on what you're rooting for. I still think that the NFL had a strong opening week. The opener was down 11%, maybe because you have a boring champion. We'll see.
1: Let's just go along the lines with my predictions. Cowboys, Broncos in the Super Bowl. Cowboys win it.
3: I
1: think people would watch next year if the opener is Denver at Dallas celebrating a Super Bowl championship.
3: That'll do a number.
1: I think it just says more about the two teams that we're actually playing than anything else. I think people are ready for football. I think people enjoyed the football weekend. You know,
3: you didn't have to put the Patriots on there too.
1: You're right. You could have put San Francisco. You could have put the Rams.
3: Yes.
1: You could have put another team in the conference, Philly.
3: Yeah.
1: You could have put Chicago or Green Bay in that game.
3: Yeah.
1: So you're right. You didn't have to go with a straight up Super Bowl rematch. Black and Abdallah here on Westwood One Sports and the Westwood One Sports app. Each day on the air until 3 Eastern, hanging out with you. Hey, Abdallah, do you have any zoo news?
3: What? Oh, yeah. I always have zoo news.
1: Zoo news.
3: Always have
2: zoo news.
1: Hello,
2: yeah, Mr. Yeah, Lion. Yeah.
3: Always.
2: Here's
3: always
2: the latest edition of the zoo news.
1: What do you have over there?
3: Chris, we go to New York City, New York. Actually, Rockland, New York. Rockland County, New York. A runaway emu safely recovered after an escape from a Rockland petting zoo.
1: Okay, from the commercials.
3: Yeah, Limu Emu, and Doug is not wanted for questioning, neither is Nick Costos. A runaway emu that escaped from Rockland County Petting Zoo was safely captured and returned after leading Ramapo police on an unusual pursuit Saturday morning. The bird escaped around 8:45 a.m., prompting a response from officers from the town of Ramapo Police Department. Police said patrol officers quickly located the emu after it left the zoo, but it took teamwork to end its impromptu adventure. According to the department, officers used a Skydo drone to track the emu's movements from the air while coordinating efforts on the ground.
1: Drone use.
3: Here's a quote from the police department. We don't know why the emu crossed the road.
1: Oh, jeez.
3: But we didn't let it get to the other side. Chris, we know that the animals, they don't like being in the zoos, but, you know, they want to be out. They want to be free. They want to be out. Yeah, they don't want to be pet.
1: Yes.
3: Yeah, yeah, yeah. This is a petting zoo. Yeah.
4: Let us out, let us out, let us out, let us out. The zoo is overloaded.
3: Police grabbed the feathered fugitive, and it was returned to the zoo without incident. The emu was safely recovered and returned to belong. No injuries, no citations, and no word yet on whether it plans to escape again. And that, Chris, is what's new at the zoo.
4: That's what is new at the zoo.
1: He was in search of the one-armed man.
3: Yeah,
1: was
3: in search of the one-armed man.
1: Fugitive reference, Harrison Ford film.
3: Mm-hmm.
1: Great film from the 90s.
3: Yep.
1: Yes, that's what I was thinking about.
3: Yeah, uh-huh.
1: So, okay.
3: Mm-hmm.
1: Limu.
3: Mm-hmm.
1: Emu was running wild from the petting zoo.
3: And Doug.
1: And Doug, yes.
3: Yeah.
1: Mm-hmm. It's Black and Abdallah here on Westwood One Sports and the Westwood One Sports app. This is ridiculous. What are we doing? Last night, what was the bigger story in the Monday Night Football game? How good Kansas City looked or how bad the Broncos looked on defense? We'll talk about that coming up next.
5: This is Westwood One Sports.
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2: Live from Chicago, it's Black and Abdallah talking sports with you here on Westwood One Sports and the Westwood One Sports app, reacting to last night's win for the Kansas City Chiefs, 31-10 over the Denver Broncos. And the Chiefs look good. They looked really good. They looked like the team they used to be and not the team that they were last year. Last year, with Patrick Mahomes, the Kansas City Chiefs were a 500 team, struggling to stay in playoff contention. Then they lost out the rest of the season when Patrick Mahomes got hurt. Last night, he looked good. There was talk on the broadcast about the knee brace. He looked like he was mobile. He was fine. He rushed for a touchdown. No problem at all. So is Patrick Mahomes finally back? Are the Chiefs finally back? What's the biggest story from last night's game? Is it that Kansas City looks like the team that they used to be? The dynasty championship level team? Or is it how Denver came out and opened the season by laying a complete dud of a game? And that defensively, the Denver Broncos did not look like the team that they were last year. The strength of the team being the defense, one of the best in football. And then also offensively, Sean Payton has given up the play calling duties to Davis Webb. And the offense looked worse last night. 176 yards total, 10 points from the offense, and Bo Nix looked bad. So what is the biggest storyline from last night's game, Kansas City and Denver?
3: I think that if you look at the vacuum of week one, and obviously it's very early in the season, it's the earliest it could possibly be, in the vacuum of week one, it's the Kansas City Chiefs. And it's the addition of Kenneth Walker III. It's the addition of this running game in so far right now with Kenneth Walker. After this game, Kenneth Walker has more rushing yards from under center than any Chiefs running back of the last decade. After one game. After one game. One game, Chris. One game. He's got more rushing yards from under center than any running back from the last decade for the Chiefs. And that's why you go out and pay him, and that's why you go out and you get the Super Bowl MVP. And look, it can work out for both teams. You can say, well, why would the Seahawks let him go if he's so good? Because the Seahawks believe that they can go out and just get Price and draft him at the tail end of the first round and get him and have a good offensive line and just use their defense, their stout defense, and use Sam Darnold whenever he comes back and Drew Lock for the meantime and just have that offense run and defense run the way it works. And it can work out for both teams, right? But to have this rushing attack and to have Patrick Mahomes be 100% healthy and to have a good defense, I think if you look at the way the weekend went for the teams in the AFC West, to have the Broncos look as bad as they did yesterday, to have the Chargers look as bad as they did on Sunday, and the Raiders to actually win a game, whatever you want to make of that and how long that'll actually last, it's the Chiefs looking as good as they did along with the Bills and the Ravens and having those three teams atop of the AFC and battling it out for the number one seed for an AFC championship. It puts the Chiefs back at a, can they make the playoffs? Are they going to be a wild card team? What is it going to be to, can they contend for an AFC championship right away after week one again?
2: Well, yeah, I'm not ready to do that. I think people will today. It seems like you are. I'm not ready to say that Kansas City is back, that they are the team to beat in the AFC. I want to see more. Now the game last night was fantastic. I'll give them credit. It was great. I would also say, you know, what's the saying when it comes to young quarterbacks? What's a young quarterback's best friend? Got a best friend for a young quarterback? You ever hear this saying in football? A run game, right? Like people always say the best friend for a young quarterback, have a good run game and that will help a lot, right? It could also work for the greatest quarterback we've ever seen, right? Like If you add a run game into the mix with Patrick Mahomes, mm-hmm. now is Patrick Mahomes that much better? Is he now able, in moments where he needs to be brilliant and be great, able to do so without the pressure, knowing that they're getting 4 and 5 yards a carry, which then puts the team in second and short, third and short, and then he can do what he needs to do in those situations? So when you say a young quarterback, his best friend to be comfortable is a good run game, good offensive line and backs, and you know, take some of that pressure off. If you do that for Patrick Mahomes, yeah, maybe that's the idea here, is that the Chiefs are going to mold themselves into a run team who then have a situation where they have one of the best quarterbacks in football, the best quarterback in football when healthy. And then they can go from there, and maybe the weapons on the outside are not that much of a concern.
3: Well, but it also looked like Travis because Kelce went into a
2: top. You and I had concerns about the weapons for Mahomes going into the season.
3: Yeah, but it looked like these guys went into a time machine. It looked like Travis Kelce, like he looked like 4 years ago.
2: Oh, it's week one.
3: I understand
2: it's week one.
3: I get that. Well, yeah, and he's fresh off the wedding. He's fresh off a honeymoon. He's fresh off getting, you know, wherever they went for their honeymoon, you get that couples massage. You're
2: Taylor
3: all free.
2: Swift.
3: You're loose.
2: Speaking
3: she's
2: of,
3: in the box with Tom Cruise.
2: Easy about the box there.
3: I'm just saying she's in the box with Tom Cruise.
2: She was in the box. You're right. I do want to mention this. Let's see. Good listener of the show, Ben, tweeted the show about 14 minutes ago.
3: Mm-hmm.
2: He writes, "No chance Abdallah would be able to contain himself if he was at Arrowhead with his two favorite pop star and movie star sitting next to each other in the suite." Look at that.
3: Yeah,
2: and
3: I saw.
2: It's the video of Taylor Swift and Tom Cruise together in the box together watching the game. Now, remember, when we were talking about the World Cup, the fact that the World Cup had Tom Cruise out there to introduce the start of the World Cup. Remember, he was on that little podium.
3: Yeah.
2: He was standing out there all by himself on the pitch.
3: Yeah.
4: So as we gather
3: taller
4: for one final chapter, let us celebrate a tournament that brought the world together. Let us celebrate each other. This is football.
2: This is football.
4: This is unity.
2: This is unity.
4: And this... greatness.
2: This is greatness. Tom Cruise introducing the World Cup this summer. There he is, and he was in the box with Swift last night.
3: Mm-hmm.
2: Because, you know, it's not a sham wedding per Abdallah. But
3: why can't two people just be in love?
2: No, because Cruise was only there because they would
3: love.
2: Show him on camera
3: you
2: with Swift to promote his new movie that looks terrible. His new movie looks awful.
3: Do you believe that it's a secret musical?
2: See, I think that conspiracy is hilarious.
3: Have you seen that?
2: Yeah, I've seen the conspiracy that's out there. So Cruise's new movie, he's an old guy.
3: Yeah.
2: He's dressed up in makeup as an old guy, and it's a comedy. Mm-hmm. But a lot of people think that Warner Brothers in Hollywood, they're trying to hide the fact that this is actually a musical.
3: Yeah.
2: I don't believe the conspiracy. I think it just looks like a bad movie.
3: Yeah, it's Alejandro Iñárritu who did Birdman.
2: Birdman and The Revenant.
3: Yeah, The Revenant, yeah.
2: Yes, where Leo DiCaprio...
3: which wasn't a musical. It would have been a really funny musical, I think. And the bear singing.
2: The bear's singing and dancing.
3: As he's, you know, yeah.
2: Yes.
5: Warner Brothers didn't learn their lesson on Joker 2 when they tried to do a sneak it in musical and the movie bombed and everyone complained about it.
2: I don't think
5: it
2: was sneaking in.
3: That wasn't as...
2: I think they were upfront with that one.
3: Yeah, they were pretty upfront that was going to be a musical.
5: No, but they didn't call it a musical. They were like, it's kind of a musical, but no, they tried to go all meta with it.
2: Technically, they called it a jukebox musical. Whatever the hell that means.
3: Well, because it had like real songs in it. It wasn't original songs.
2: No, I know, but like that was going to soften the blow. Like I'm gonna be like, I'm gonna show up and be like, you know what? Let me give this a try.
3: I like singing along.
2: Have you seen that movie yet? The Joker 2?
3: God no.
2: Raj,
3: no,
2: did you see it?
3: No.
5: I did, unfortunately. And I remember afterwards. I did see it. The insinuation that Todd Phillips and Joaquin Phoenix purposely made it as bad as possible so Warner Brothers wouldn't come back to them to make a third. And I believe it after I saw it.
2: Oh, really?
5: It. I was like, yeah,
2: okay.
5: That's great.
2: All right. Better or worse than Jaws 2?
5: Worse.
2: For worst sequels ever.
5: Worse.
2: Better or worse than Speed 2?
5: Worse.
3: How
5: it's the worst
3: you?
5: Sequel I think
3: how
5: I've
3: dare
5: ever seen.
3: You? How, first of all, How dare you? How dare you come into my house? How dare you come into my house and besmirch the good name of Speed 2 Cruise Control? How dare you?
5: See, there are layers of bad sequels. Like, there's bad sequels, but what Joker, when you're a bad sweet sequel that makes the original bad, that's like, and that's what Joker 2 did. Like, it makes me not want to watch the first Joker because Joker 2 is so bad.
6: Yeah, I mean, the first one wasn't that great either. I mean, it was okay.
5: I like the first one.
6: It was okay. But yeah, I see. Yeah, it was okay. It was okay. It was unnecessary.
3: I mean, listen, if you want to make a shot-for-shot remake of other movies, then go ahead and do whatever you want to do, Todd Phillips.
6: I'm trying to... What is the worst sequel ever?
3: It's usually the third movie of other movies.
6: Like Caddyshack,
3: right?
6: 2. That's
3: Caddyshack
6: terrible.
3: Caddyshack 2 is the one that goes down as one of the worst ones.
6: That's one that's on the list.
5: Hangover 3? Hangover 2
3: wasn't
5: good.
3: That's what I'm saying.
5: Good.
3: It's usually
5: Hangover
3: the third movie.
5: Yeah. Like unwatchable.
3: Home Alone 3, Hangover 3, Godfather 3.
6: Oh, this I'm looking at a list on IMDb or Rotten Tomatoes right now and says, I still know what you did last summer. Come on now.
3: How dare you?
6: That works.
3: How dare you come into this
6: that
3: house?
6: Works.
3: How dare you come
6: That's
3: into my house
6: right.
3: and besmirch the good name of Jack Black in that movie
6: yes.
3: playing a weird white
6: rock
3: safari?
6: You're right.
3: How dare you?
6: That's like early Jack Black.
3: I know.
6: Wait, was that like just after he scored Mars Attacks?
3: I think so. Right. It was like right. It was like
5: I have Rolling Stones
3: Jack
5: list
3: Black.
5: Here. All right, you guys ready for the top three? All right, number yeah. three, Indiana Jones and the Kingdom of the Crystal Skull.
3: Oh, that was horrible.
5: Okay, yeah, that was like the aliens.
6: That gets into the debate, right? Like, because that's the
3: like
6: fourth
3: a reboot
6: movie.
3: Reboot
6: right.
3: type of thing.
6: And it was bad. I agree.
3: Yeah.
6: It was bad. The
5: right,
6: scene
5: number
6: where
5: two?
6: He gets into the fridge and then the atomic
5: yes,
6: bomb
5: yes,
6: goes off.
5: Yes,
6: and
5: that's it.
6: And he
5: off.
6: Just
5: yes.
6: flies down the hill.
5: Yes, that's it. Number two, according to Rolling Stone, worst sequels ever, Highlander 2. The Quickening.
6: Okay, I saw it on the list. Yeah, mm-hmm. I've never seen that. Mm-hmm.
3: Never seen
5: and
3: it.
5: And per Rolling Stone, the worst sequel made in the history of Hollywood, 2019's Star Wars: The Rise of Skywalker.
6: Oh, really?
3: Okay.
6: Oh, man. Okay. Raj, you're a big
3: clickbaity.
6: Star Wars guy. Do you agree?
5: It's pretty bad. I don't know if I would say it's the worst. It's not worse than yeah. Joker 2.
6: Yeah, Joker 2 or do you guys remember Teen Wolf 2?
3: Teen Wolf 2.
6: Jason Bateman.
3: Oh, yeah.
5: I'm looking at this list now. These are some sequels I didn't even know were made. I forgot they made Dumb and Dumber 2. Like, I forgot.
6: Oh, yeah,
5: they
6: yeah.
5: made
6: Dumb and
5: that.
6: Dumber 2?
3: Yeah.
6: Or,
3: yeah.
6: or what about this one? Deuce Bigelow, European Gigolo?
5: Oh, my gosh.
6: You remember that?
5: Mm-hmm. How about A Good Day to mm-hmm. Die Hard? Some PG-13 Die Hard?
6: Yeah, that.
3: I remember that one.
6: After. Live Free and Die Hard's okay, but after that, it wasn't great.
3: Mm-hmm. Once they reboot it and start making sequels. I think it's
6: reboot?
3: A whole new franchise.
5: Terminator
6: yeah,
5: Dark
6: you,
5: Fate.
6: Right? I agree. Totally agree.
5: They made a Revenge of the Nerds 2?
3: Oh, yeah.
6: Yes, yes,
3: they
6: did.
3: Didn't they make
6: did.
3: Like three of those?
6: Yes, they did.
5: Oh, Rocky 5's on the list. Rocky 5 was pretty bad.
6: Text from the 630. Mean Girls 2 should have been on the list. It sucks.
3: There was a Mean Girls 2.
6: I don't even
3: there was
6: remember
3: a Meter
6: that.
3: Girls?
6: I know that they
5: oh, here's
6: remade
5: one,
6: Mean
5: Girls
6: as
5: guys
6: like a musical, didn't they?
5: Space Jam, A New Legacy, starring LeBron yep. James.
3: Oh, yeah, that's
6: yeah.
3: awful.
6: No, absolutely. That's awful. Is that takes the cake.
3: That's
6: I mean,
3: awful.
6: That is...
3: Well, and now I know that it's supposed to be good, but they're coming out with Spaceball, like a sequel to Spaceballs.
6: Oh, you're right. Yes.
3: And like Mel Brooks is involved and all that kind of stuff. And like it's supposed to be, and like Rick Moranis is coming. Like they're all back. That's supposed to be good, but I'm skeptical.
6: I am as well. It's Black and Abdallah here on Westwood One Sports and the Westwood One Sports app. You can call or text the show 310-840-4910. Yeah, wait, what's the worst sequel ever?
3: Honey, I Blew Up the Kid. You remember that one?
6: No, I didn't.
3: There's Honey, I Shrunk the Kid. There's Honey, we shrunk Ourselves. And then there's Honey, I Blew Up the Kid, where he makes the kid big.
6: Okay. I thought of Rick, something else first.
3: I thought
6: but
3: of
6: yes.
3: Rick Moranis, and then that triggered all the Rick Moranis
6: okay.
3: movies.
6: All right.
3: And then there's Honey, I Shrunk the Kid, which is great.
6: Yeah.
3: Great movie. Honey, We Shrunk Ourselves, were obvious. And then Honey, I Blew Up the Kid. He makes a giant kid.
6: I don't remember this, but there was like a mask sequel. With
3: oh,
6: like
3: yeah,
6: a,
3: with the dog.
6: With the dog.
3: The dog puts the
6: yeah.
3: mask on. Yeah, yeah.
6: Okay.
3: So bad. So bad.
6: That's pretty bad.
3: Okay. Roy, Home Alone 2, get out. Get
6: Home
3: out.
6: Alone, wait, what?
3: Home Alone 2
5: Home
3: might
5: Alone
3: be better
5: was
3: than
5: fantastic.
3: The original.
5: Fantastic.
6: Home Alone 2.
3: Boston,
6: New
3: York? Might be better than the original.
6: What are we doing here?
3: What is wrong with you?
6: What? That's not right.
3: Get out of here. Home Alone 3 sucks.
6: That's terrible.
3: But wait, Home Alone 2?
5: Is Home Alone 3 when they recast the kid?
6: Yes.
5: Is that when
3: the
5: new
3: kid? Yes, when they got a new kid.
5: Okay.
3: That's why we don't count it.
6: New kid.
7: Okay,
5: yeah,
7: I say this because the parents left the kid again.
3: Well, yeah, well, that's the point.
5: I mean, he has to be Home Alone somehow.
3: They let him go. He gets on a different plane. They didn't leave him.
6: That's the movie.
3: He gets on a different plane.
7: I just feel like it's basically Home Alone 1.
3: Tim Curry dying, too. How dare you?
7: Scandals.
3: Tim Curry is turning over.
5: I recreated a scene from that movie with my friends in O'Hare Airport, which is why I claim I've been to Chicago, even though I've never actually been to Chicago. But at least I recreated that scene from Home Alone 2.
6: It's a great airport, Raj.
3: There you go.
6: Black M. Dollar here on Westwood One Sports and the Westwood One Sports app, talking about Kansas City beating Denver last night. What was the story from last night? How good Kansas City looked, or how bad the Denver defense looked, and how bad Bo Nix looked? 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
3: I know he got hurt right after this, but we got to give it to our guy, Mansoor Delane.
6: Oh, yeah.
3: Mansoor Delane with the pick and his first drive yesterday for the City Chiefs. He's got to take over for Trent McDuffie because they get rid of him because of they're up against the cap. So they trade him to the Rams. They get the pick. And then they draft Mansoor Delane. He comes in. He's got a shoulder injury now. But in his first drive, gets the pick of Bo Nix. And then
6: pretty great.
3: Hopefully he comes back soon after the shoulder injury. They got a good report on him. It shouldn't be too long. But with the pick, it's awesome. I mean, that's what a dude.
6: It's a great pick by Delane. Also, terrible throw by Bo Nix.
3: Terrible throw
6: just
3: by Bo Nix.
6: Just kind of throwing it out there, hoping his receiver makes the route.
3: Terrible
6: cuts
3: throw.
6: In front of the defender.
3: Terrible
6: but,
3: throw.
6: So there you go. Okay, Mansoor Delane, Defensive Player of the Week, brought to you by Navy Federal Credit Union, proudly serving all branches of the armed services, veterans, and their families. 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
9: Welcome to New York, John Harbaugh. The Giants upset the Cowboys under the lights in the Meadowlands. Has the new head coach turned the G-Men around? 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

0: Westwood One Sports. Here's Chris Black and Adam Abdallah.
1: That's right, Black and Abdallah live from Chicago each day. And now we go on out to parts unknown, Colorado, for a wellness check on a diehard Denver Bronco fan. We go on out to Raj in parts unknown.
2: And the next question comes from the line of Raj Sharan with Westwood One. Please proceed.
1: Please proceed. Raj, how are we doing today after the loss to the Chiefs last night?
3: We're holding in if only because my Chicago Bears held serve over the weekend to help take the sting off of things. Just remember, everybody, there's three of us here, and only one of us picked the Chicago Bears to win the NFC North, and you're listening to him, baby.
4: My question for you, Raj, is now the joke here in Chicago is we broadcast out of the great city of Chicago every single day. The joke here used to be, now that we have the great Caleb Williams here, it's no longer a joke. The most popular man in Chicago is the backup quarterback. Are there calls for Stitty City?
1: Oh, wow. Now,
4: are there calls for Jared Stitty?
1: Wow.
3: No, there are calls for Sean Payton to take back over play call. That's what the calls are.
4: Well, yeah, those were coming from inside the house. What are you talking about?
3: And I'll be honest, have you ever guys gotten got by marketing before? Like, you kind of let marketing get you, and then it's like, man,
4: Instagram
3: they suck
4: ads? All the time.
3: I got, and look, that doesn't mean Davis Webb couldn't be a fantastic coach. I'm not saying any of that. But I definitely got God of the, we were rushing plays getting in, and maybe this will be a good thing to evolve. And then, midway through the first quarter, I'm like, one of the five best play callers, of this century is standing right there just not doing anything. And it was just, So not me. Not just me. I think that's more. I don't think there's calls for Stitty City yet. But there are some calls for play calling. There's also calls for some tackling drills. Those could be very helpful after setting an NFL record for
4: They got to go back
3: tackles.
4: To tackling drills.
3: I love that. Well, hey, Chiefs apparently are doing full padded practices every day from Troy Aikman. Maybe that's why.
1: They looked ready. People see and they watch and then they go, Did they not practice tackling in the offseason? I was on the elevator today, and
4: I love that.
1: Someone said, I heard that the Broncos didn't practice tackling.
3: There are some officiating complaints which tend to come when you play the Chiefs. I'm not doing it because they would have lost regardless. There were some, Travis Kelce tackled Hufanga on the Mahomes touchdown run.
1: He had both arms wrapped around him.
3: Yeah. Rashee Rice, if you watch on the long Kelce play, is just dragging, holding Riley Moss. Again, they would have lost anyway, but those complaints come. All right, ready for some power rankings, guys? Let's cheer Raj up a little bit here. All right, today we're looking at post-week one power rankings. This is the definition of overreact, underreact, where are we going to go? And let's start with this group of Dalla. Push the panic button. After one game, who are you pushing the panic button on?
4: Okay, I'm going to give you whoever loses between the Cowboys and the Commanders on Sunday. Because they face each other. It's obviously a game within the division. And the Commanders would then, if the Commanders were to lose, they'd fall to 0-2. They then face the Seahawks, the Colts, the Giants, the 49ers, the Eagles again, the Rams, the Giants again, the Bengals. It gets very hard, right? It's a very hard schedule. The Cowboys, after that game, if they were to lose that game, face the Ravens, the Texans, the Bucks, the Packers, the Eagles, and then they don't get an easy game, it looks like, until the Cardinals. So neither of those teams, I think, can afford to fall in to an 0-2 hole. So I'm going to go with the panic button, and I'm going to go for the sake of brevity so Chris can give his answer.
1: No, it's good.
4: The loser of the Commanders and Cowboys game.
1: All right. It's never good to fall into a hole.
4: You don't want to.
1: You don't want to do that, especially in 0-2.
4: Especially if you can't dig your way out.
1: Yeah. Because you know what happens, and it will happen, guys. NFL Network, ESPN, what you'll see is after the 0-2 hole, you then get the graphic of the 0-3 hole
4: and
1: the percentage
4: teams that
1: cannot make the playoffs after the 0-3 hole. Uh-huh. So you got to watch out for the hole. Raj, to answer your question, I will give you, here are the three teams. I'm going to give you Washington, Green Bay, Los Angeles Chargers. Those are the three teams that you look at the way this weekend went, I think it's time to push the panic button if something doesn't change quickly. All three situations, there's expectations, things are supposed to be different, and if it does not change, I think Green Bay, Washington, Chargers. You know, like, because there were some bad losses, Dallas and the Rams. I'm not worried about those two teams right now. So those are the three.
3: All right, guys. Next up, the meme with Thanos. He's from one of the Avengers movies, Black, and it says,
1: okay. Yep.
3: Perhaps I judged you too harshly. So who are we putting that in our power rankings category after seeing everyone in the league play one game? Perhaps I judged you too harshly.
1: Okay, yeah, I think that's fair. I'm gonna say Seattle.
4: Hmm.
1: You know, I didn't think that Seattle would be as good as they were last year. So I'm gonna put them into that category. I also would say for teams that surprised, like I'm gonna go with last night, Kansas City. I'm gonna go Seattle, Kansas City as my teams. Maybe I was too harsh,
4: mm-hmm.
1: and maybe they are better than I expected.
4: Mm-hmm. Mm-hmm.
1: So those are my two teams, Kansas City, Seattle.
4: This
3: is a tough one for you. This requires you admitting some potential possible sliver of wrongness.
1: I know, right?
3: What do you got?
4: I have Kansas City in the playoffs, so I'm not gonna admit that I was wrong. How dare I? How dare you?
3: You were wrong on the running back thing, and there is value in paying for running backs?
4: No, never.
1: He will never back down.
4: I will never back down from that because...
1: He will
4: because
1: never.
4: Because I will tell you that DeAndre Swift had just as good a game and cost half of the amount, if not more than half of the amount of Kenneth Walker III. So don't tell me that because I could tell you that they still spent too much money. And at a certain point, I could give you players that still would have helped them if they didn't spend that much money on Kenneth Walker. So I'm going to say the Chiefs, even though I still have them in the playoffs, I have them as a wild card team, and I probably judge them a little too harshly. And I'll say the Giants. Next.
3: All right. This next one has different meaning depending on the tone you hear in your ear. So I'm going to read it to you two ways, and it's up to you of how you want to interpret it. It's just one game. It's just one game. Or it's just one game, all right? You say it, Bella.
4: I am, man. Let's see. I'll give you one of each. It's just one game for the Rams. It's just one game. Like, they're not going to be that bad. It's just one game. They went from 5-1 after looking that bad and still losing Myles Garrett for four games to 6-1 to win the Super Bowl. Like, it's not like they fell off and are now 20-1 to win the Super Bowl like everybody else. Vegas still believes this is the best team in the NFL by far. So I'm going to say this is one game for the Rams. Now, it's just one game for somebody else that is probably a little too good. I'm still going to say that it's the Giants. Like, the Giants are really good and they're going to be prepared and the culture change is real, but and they're going to push teams around.
1: Did someone kind of point that out to you during the offseason?
4: Yeah, I agree with you. I just don't think that they're going to they might keep it close. They might even beat the Rams. But I don't think that they're going to be this team that wins.
1: Upset alert.
4: I don't think they're going to win the East.
1: Dolls making a bet. Upset alert.
4: You want to do a Cardinals Giants parlay for the weekend?
1: Well, teaser action.
4: Yeah, with the Rams and then a Drew Lock for the Seahawks game.
1: All right. Okay, Raj. It's just one game. I'm not going to repeat what he said off of the Rams. I agree. Just one game. I'd like to see what we have more with the Rams. I would also add Dallas to that conversation. Just one game. Let's see what takes place moving forward. Mm-hmm. And then I will have a third team for, you know, guys, it's just one game. Like, let's just cool it a bit. I'm going to put Chicago. I'm going to put Chicago in there. It's just one game.
3: Cool, man.
1: They scored
3: not
1: 59 cool. points. It's just one game. Let's not get crazy here.
4: Get giggly with the slow run.
1: Now, if they do that again this week against Brian Flores and that Vikings defense, and the Bears score 45 points and they win by three scores at home, all right, maybe this is a real deal situation. But It's just one game. Let's hit the brakes a little. Let's slow it.
3: You keep my Chicago Bears out of your mouth there, Chris.
1: Yeah,
3: all right.
1: Yeah.
3: And
1: so
3: finally,
1: what happens when you've been a fan for 40 plus years.
4: Yeah, we've seen some things.
3: I've been a fan for like a week since we did our picks.
1: Yeah. No, I know.
3: All right. And finally, guys, and this is another one. The tone could mean a little bit differently depending on how you interpret it. I've seen all I need to see, or I have seen all I need to see. Chris Black.
1: Okay, I've got two teams on this category, and both it's for a positive manner, and it's Baltimore. They're going to be one of the best teams in the AFC. Hands down, I'm convinced now that I should have leaned even harder into it, getting to our picks. I have them winning the division, getting into the playoffs, but like they're going to be really good. And then I'm also going to lean into the idea that I was right with my pick, my surprise pick in the NFC South. The Saints are going to be a real deal team. To go on the road, lose by one, you should have tied the game. You went for the win for two at end to fight against Detroit like that. I've seen all I need to see. The Saints are going to be competitive. They're going to win that division.
4: You know who plays each other this week? Those two teams.
1: Oh, fantastic.
4: And we'll see in early lines that if the Saints can keep it frisky in that game.
1: Keep it close.
4: I've seen all I need to see. I was right about Deshaun Watson. I don't think he's going to get more than one more game. Like, this is bad. This is it. It's over. It's over for them. And I've seen all I need to see. I said it on one of our very first shows on Westwood One Sports. During one of our very first weeks after the Bears were eliminated. At a certain point, it might not be this year, maybe it's next year, Caleb Williams will win an MVP.
1: Oh, wow.
4: He will.
1: Wow.
4: Caleb Williams will win an MVP, and this Bears team, the combination of Ben Johnson and Caleb Williams, will win a Super Bowl. They will. It's not going to be this year. The defense sucks. Like, there's no way.
3: No, they're definitely going. They're going because they're my Chicago Bears this year.
4: Yeah, because Raj picked them. Yeah, they're going. But he will win an MVP. Like, the amount, if this stays consistent, like, not 59 points, but if they are a force to be reckoned with offensively,
1: yeah,
4: the jump that he took from the end of last year to the beginning of this year in one offseason, if that continues to grow, he will win an MVP.
1: Let's make sure he plays well against the Vikings this weekend.
4: Okay.
1: He's struggled against Brian Flores.
4: All right.
1: So far in his career.
4: Okay.
1: So let's
4: see. You don't think Ben Johnson's got an offensive game plan to pick apart a blitz?
1: No. I agree. I just, before I jump
4: Everybody
1: fully
4: struggles
1: aboard,
4: against Brian Flores. That's one dude.
1: Yeah, no, I know. Let's see what he does in the next 2 weeks. Minnesota, Philadelphia. Two really good defenses.
4: Okay.
1: If he plays well in both of those games, then yeah, I think, Raj, you should probably start preparing for
3: I'm getting ready to go get my fingernails painted and go get
4: but
3: all those expensive bags.
4: Remember what they did to Philly last year. Remember how they beat Philly last year.
1: Yeah, they ran the football.
4: They ran the crap out of the football.
1: Yes.
4: I don't need him to put 59 points every single game. Run the football, but if you need him to be that guy.
1: I don't know if you saw last night. That's the new thing.
4: That's fine.
1: Run the football.
4: Ooh, what year is it? I love it. That's fine.
1: Raj, I can't. You, sir, I think we should get your fingernails painted.
4: Yeah. Can we sponsor a...
3: I could do the Madden pose.
4: A Manny Petty for you?
3: In honor of my Chicago Bears? Why not?
1: Yeah.
3: Long-suffering fan here, guys. I mean...

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9: 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And on the back of the hat, my cartoon photo with the big mustache. This is not a contest prize. This hat is not for sale. The only way to get a Scott Miller hat is when I gift them randomly. Now, there is only one rule. You cannot ask for a hat. If you ask for one, you are restricted from receiving a hat. You are banned. You do not get a hat. WJBC, good morning. Who's this?
10: Good morning. This is your mom. 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

0: 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Here's Chris Black and Adam Abdallah.
1: Before the games on Sunday, there was no last-second deal for Lamar Jackson and the Ravens. Now, Lamar is representing himself, and that kind of sets it as a different situation for the Ravens in dealing with this new contract situation. He's also someone where it's speculated that perhaps he'll be a quarterback that truly goes to the free agent market. It's not really something you see in the NFL. It's more of a basketball, a baseball thing where you see these players who are the best of the best reach free agency, and then you have all these various teams that can bid for him through free agency. It's not really something that takes place much in the NFL. Usually the quarterbacks that are available through free agency are guys that are like, if we were ranking quarterbacks, it would be like 20 and below, mm-hmm. right? Like top level guys, former MVPs, those guys don't become available. So for the Ravens, based on how they played in week one, is this something that should be concerning for the Ravens that maybe under this new offensive system with Declan Doyle, Lamar Jackson wins another MVP and that he really does force himself towards true free agency and he can go wherever he wants? Is this something that the Ravens should be concerned about?
2: I don't think it's concerning to have another MVP year from Lamar Jackson, because that means if you have an MVP year from Lamar Jackson, it means you're winning the AFC, you're going to the Super Bowl, at least, right? Like, that would be ideal, you know? And at most, you could say to him, no, we're not negotiating. He's under contract for next season. The problem is his cap hit is 26% of the salary cap next year. It's an $84 million cap hit for next year. So worst case scenario, you can't renegotiate with him. You can't make any of the money, spread it out as a signing bonus or anything like that, a workout bonus or whatever you want to do and restructure his contract. Ideally, what would happen is he wins another MVP. You go to the AFC Championship game. You win a Super Bowl. You go to him and you say, hey, you're the next highest paid guy.
1: Yeah.
2: And we tear up this deal, you sign a new deal, or you sign an extension, and we get rid of this $84 million cap hit, and we turn that into $60 million, or whatever the next highest paid guy is that he wants to be. Because you just can't have $84 million as a cap hit. Like, that's the biggest deal.
1: No.
2: Like, if he wants to be the next highest paid guy at whatever, 65, 60, that's fine. He deserves it if he wins another MVP and he takes him to the AFC Championship game or a Super Bowl. That's fine. I completely understand that. But I don't think that they will let him hit true free agency if he, like you said, bet on himself and he wins an MVP and does all that. Because he's still under contract. Like, worst case, he's just a gigantic salary cap hit, and they're just crippled by it for a year.
1: It's the NFL. It's not going to happen.
2: No.
1: He's not going to hit free agency.
2: No.
1: What will happen is he'll play well. The Ravens will give him a new deal, and it will all be okay.
2: Absolutely.
1: That's it. That's the NFL. Top-level quarterbacks like this do not become available.
2: No.
1: The Ravens eventually will pay him. You're right. The exact dollar amount, I don't know, but you're right, probably like 65.
2: We guess Baker, 60, right?
1: Yeah, I mean, it'll be beyond whatever the top dollar is right now.
2: Yeah,
1: when he signs, he will get the most average per year mm-hmm. in the NFL. Now, if it's next off season, you know, maybe there's a debate to be made, because the young group of guys that were drafted 2 years ago will be up for extensions next offseason. And I'm talking about Jaden Daniels, Drake May, mm-hmm. Caleb Williams. Mm-hmm. So perhaps he's going to find himself in the mix with those guys where whoever signs last gets the number one mm-hmm. contract as far as a quarterback goes in the NFL. But I don't think there's any concern.
2: Like, Mahomes gets 64 a year. So what does he want? 66, 67, 68?
1: 65.
2: Yeah, I mean, like, he's going to want more.
1: Yeah.
2: So you give him 60, you know, does he want to set the number? Does he want 70? Does he want to be the first $70 million guy? And you just have to go. I mean, look, it's less than 85. That's all you have to look at.
1: Yeah.
2: It's and the, no, the cap agree. The cap goes up every single year, so that percentage is less than 26. It will be like that 84 is going to be less than 26% next year. It's 26% as of right now, but it's still going to be close to that 25% number. So you want to get it to be less. It probably is going to be closer to 70 million than it is to 65 million if he wins an MVP and they go to the AFC Championship game. I mean, look what happened when Flacco did it.
3: Yep.
2: He bet on himself. They won the Super Bowl.
3: I mean, look at the Baker Mayfield way. Yeah. How it played out.
2: Yeah.
3: The Bucks eventually paid him.
2: Yep.
3: Because guess what? You don't want to be in a situation where you don't have Baker Mayfield.
2: Yeah.
3: Lamar Jackson's way better than Baker Mayfield.
2: Mm-hmm.
3: So it will work out. I don't think it's much of a concern at all. Black and Abdallah here on Westwood One Sports and the Westwood One Sports app. Something that is a concern. Let's talk about this. Over the weekend, Texas wins a huge game in college football. They're now the number one team in the country. They take down Ohio State. This upcoming weekend, I think they have UTSA, the Roadrunners.
2: Tough game, right?
3: Texas, a 30.5-point favorite heading into the contest this weekend. Upset alert? No. Texas, number one team in the country. Arch Manning, after the game, jumped into the number one spot for the Heisman race, right? The odds-on favorite for the Heisman right now, it's Arch Manning. And what took place during the game, I think most people are familiar that ESPN was having technical difficulties trying to interview Steve Sarkisian throughout the game. Now, what I think people don't understand is these coaches' interviews at halftime and at the end of the game, they're written into the contracts when the schools agree to play.
2: Mm-hmm.
3: One coach goes at the start, one coach goes at halftime. Sometimes they both agree, both at halftime, right? Like, so it's written out. So the coaches are well aware of their duty to participate in the television product that their school is participating in. Okay. There was technical difficulties with Steve Sarkisian at halftime. He waited around. Laura Rutledge then said when Steve Sarkisian started running away from her, she said on the broadcast, "Hey guys, he waited and Sark couldn't wait any longer." Mm-hmm. It was on us. It was on ESPN.
2: And she even said he apologized, but we should be apologizing to him because it was technical difficulties. It's all good. Don't worry about it.
3: So whatever happened there, at the end of the game, when Texas won and people are storming the field, Holly Rowe got the end of the game interview with Sark, and Sark didn't want any part of it.
2: Yeah.
3: Okay. He wanted to celebrate. He walked away. Go Longhorns, whatever. Mm-hmm. He threw up the Longhorn, hook him, and he took off, right? And so since that point, there's been a lot of conversation about it. Arch Manning yesterday, in front of the media, it was brought up Sark's reaction to Holly Rowe. And this is what Arch Manning had to say to the media yesterday.
4: "I've seen a few AI edits of stuff, but that's about it. I saw an AI edit of Sark's interview. y'all seen that one? That's a good one. Of him slapping Holly Rowe. Yeah, it's hilarious."
3: He ends it by saying it's hilarious. So what Arch Manning is referencing to is someone made an AI generated video that when Sark walks up to Holly Rowe, he slaps her.
2: Mm-hmm.
3: It's clearly a fake video.
2: Yeah,
3: obviously. Listen, Arch Manning is wrong. And to laugh and to joke about it with the media it's gross and it's not good. I don't want to make excuses for a kid, but he clearly comes across as a kid in this situation. And now he needs to learn and move forward that like stuff online that you see that is portraying violence like that against women is not cool. Right? Like, and it's one of those things where it's like, man, UT, they're having a hell of a week. Mm-hmm. Great week. And then Arch Manning goes out and says this unpromptedly, right? Like he's the one that brought it up. Oh, yeah. I've seen the video. When he smacks her, it's great. Like, well, dude, what are you doing?
2: You can tell he looks to the side and someone from the school either gave him a look or does something.
3: You hope.
2: Because his face immediately changed.
3: But then he doubled down on it.
2: He did double.
3: And he was joking about it.
2: Maybe you should stay another year.
3: I mean, like again, like it's one of those things
2: mm-hmm.
3: where I think you can have extreme outrage for.
2: Yeah.
3: Like, obviously, like, AI slop and fake videos like this are stupid.
2: Yeah.
3: Two, if you're a kid, this is certainly a learning experience in a moment for him to realize that, like, that's not funny.
2: Mm-hmm.
3: Now it's up to him to respond, right? Like, does he apologize? Does the school apologize? Does he understand why it's bad?
2: Yeah.
3: To suggest that, yeah, you know what was hilarious? The video of Sark slapping Holly Rowe.
2: Mm-hmm.
3: That's not hilarious. It's not funny at all.
2: No. And again, he's got to get media training and know that that's not something that you joke about. He shouldn't need media training to know that is not something you joke about. But he said it, and now someone's got to say something back to apologize for it.
3: You would think a 22-year-old would know better.
2: You would think.
3: And so we'll see how Texas responds to what Arch said yesterday. It's Black and Abdallah here on Westwood One Sports. Did a former Hall of Famer almost play for the Broncos last year? Talk about it next.
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3: Live from Chicago, it's Black and Abdallah hanging out with you here on Westwood One Sports in the Westwood One Sports app. A former Hall of Fame quarterback was in talks with a team at the end of last season, a team in the playoffs. Did you see this story? That the Broncos, at the end of last season, when Jared Stidham was getting ready for the AFC Championship game, that reports are suggesting that the Broncos reached out to Drew Brees, that maybe Drew Brees could play for the Broncos in the AFC Championship game, which, you know, there's a lot of angles to that. One, the first thing I think of immediately is, well, the Broncos would have gotten to the Super Bowl, right? Like, Drew yeah. Brees retired 5 years out. He just got inducted, right, to Canton.
19: Mm-hmm.
3: He was just given the gold jacket.
19: Yeah.
3: I think Brees now in there for the Broncos,
19: mm-hmm.
3: A, I think they're more competitive last night, but B, I think they win the AFC Championship game and they get to the Super Bowl. What a crazy story that Adam Schefter reported yesterday on ESPN television.
2: Yeah, it's wild because obviously, you know, they get to the Super Bowl and then what happens in the Super Bowl? Like, the Seahawks are obviously very good, you know? The Seahawks are great.
3: Yeah.
2: Do they demolish?
3: Probably. Yes.
2: The Broncos the way they handled the Patriots. Are the Patriots more competitive? Or are the Broncos more competitive because they have a competent quarterback? But also, is Drew Brees able to come in a week's notice and able to grasp? Not grasp the offense. He knows the offense,
3: sure.
2: Right? Like, he knows the offense like the back of his hand. That's easy. But is he able to get on the same page with receivers? Is he able to have a familiarity with the offensive line? Is he able to, in a week, like, you have not even a week. You've got like 5 days to get everything, to get back into football, not necessarily football shape. It's not like he's running around. He's not mobile. He's not doing all that. But like,
3: can he still throw? Is the arm good?
2: Is the arm still good? And we saw what weather that game was in. It's not like the weather would have been different.
3: Wow. Listen,
2: I mean, come on.
3: Well, as a longtime Chicago Bears fans, we know that Drew Brees does not appreciate the weather. You know, the team in
2: there
3: NOLA,
2: you go.
3: They didn't like going to the elements to play. So, yeah, I mean, I think it's a fun story. I also think that, like, when you look at the story that's reported, is that the offensive coordinator at the time, Joe Lombardi, and offensive assistant Pete Carmichael, both talked to Brees about possibly coming out of retirement to play in the AFC title game. Now, Sean Payton has said that he knows nothing of this.
2: Of course.
3: Which he has to say this.
2: Yeah.
3: But it would make sense for the connection. And what we saw last year in the NFL, like, we did see someone who was retired. Right? He's not a Hall of Fame quarterback yet. But we did see a retired quarterback come back out of retirement to play.
2: Mm-hmm.
3: And that was Philip Rivers with the Colts.
2: Yeah.
3: And for a brief moment, Rivers with the Colts was good.
2: But that's different.
3: It worked.
2: That's for multiple weeks at the end of the season. That's the last, like, 4 or 5 weeks of the season. That's not for one game to get a team to the Super Bowl. That's a team that's reeling, that's at the end of the season playing out the stretch, right? That's not, and also someone who is also teaching your young quarterbacks too,
3: like,
2: and teaching your young receivers and all that kind of stuff. That's more of like bringing in another coach at that point too. Breeze would have come in, and I don't know if he would have been that much of a help, to be honest. Like, I don't think this is some, oh, Tom Brady's coming out of retirement to get you to a Super Bowl. You know, Drew Brees in the weather, having not played in 5 years and not being able to have any familiarity with any of these guys, I don't know if the result's any different. I think the Patriots still win that game.
3: You know, and then also, like, if it were to be found true, couldn't there be tampering issues there? With the Saints still having Breeze under contract, even though he's retired?
2: Look, I mean, okay, yes and no. He's not going to come out of retirement and play for the Saints. So you're telling me that if Mike Tomlin is still technically under contract for the Steelers, if a team fires their coach mid-season and wants to talk to Tomlin about him coming out of retirement to coach their team next offseason, it's tampering? If I have a conversation with him, he's not coaching the Steelers anymore. Like, what difference does it make? Drew Brees isn't playing and has not played for the Saints for 5 years. Like, what? How is that tamper? Like, you're going to fine me for that? He hasn't played in 5 years. He hasn't picked up a football for 5 years. How is that? He's not currently on the team. I would get it if he was a backup and not playing. Fine. That's tampering. By the letter of the law, is it tampering? Sure. But come on, guys. Like, let's be real about this here.
3: Do you think the same with the Clippers situation in the NBA?
2: No, that's different.
3: Okay, right.
2: That's obviously different.
3: Okay,
2: but like, let's be real here. What are we doing?
3: Yeah, I mean, I understand the connection, right? Drew Brees was Sean Payton's quarterback for years.
2: Mm-hmm.
3: They won a Super Bowl together. Brees' Hall of Fame career is due to having the relationship he has with Sean Payton. If through back channels, it was out there that there was a question asked about it, I could see it. I could see, hey, someone find out whether or not Drew would be interested. Through a person, you know, no one official, just find out if he would have any interest if we should go down this path.
2: So, call a guy.
3: Drew Brees is doing a good job.
19: I think it would depend on the relationship that the Broncos have with the Saints.
3: What's that, Rush?
19: I think the team that has the rights has to file the tampering complaint. So it would depend on the relationship, which from my understanding, I think is pretty good. You know, Sean Payton's buddies are still in New Orleans. So I don't think it would be, but if they wanted to start some stuff, I think they could. Hey, if we want to file a tampering charge, but I don't think the league investigates it without a complaint.
3: Yeah. And I think on top of it, like, you know, we also joked about earlier watching the game last night, Chiefs over Broncos, 31-10. You know, Troy Aikman made it seem like, from what he's been told, that Kansas City practices were a little tougher than...
19: They looked awfully physical. They looked awfully physical last night.
3: Maybe a little bit more physical and a little bit more work being done in training camp than perhaps the Players Association agreed upon.
2: Troy Aikman might not want to throw stones at glass houses because he is an informal consultant for the Miami Dolphins. And unless he wants to some investigating going on into his own organization, I suggest Troy Aikman keep his mouth shut.
3: Oh, what would you like to investigate with the Dolphins?
2: I'm not saying. I'm just saying that much, much like Tom Brady being allowed to broadcast and do certain things.
3: And get trade secrets.
2: Troy Aikman is doing the exact same thing and is under the same restrictions as Tom Brady is.
3: Okay.
2: So if he wants to bring up certain things and have teams investigated, we'll investigate his team too.
3: Can I also bring up, as long as we're talking about quarterbacks who are in the booth, who are giving pieces of information to those that they are talking to? No, we're not talking Romo. I've got a thought on Drew Brees.
2: Okay.
3: Did you see in the conversations out of Chicago around prep for the game to start the season. So the Bears put up 59 points on the Carolina Panthers, one of the big stories from the weekend of week one in the NFL. And with that, they talked about it on the game broadcast. Adam Amin and Drew Brees mentioned that in the call they had with Caleb Williams before the game, Drew Brees pointed out to Caleb that, you know, a lot of people talk about your completion percentage. And really, if you think about it, to get your completion percentage above 70%, you just have to complete three more passes a game. That's it. Take three more checkdowns, three more easy throws, and then boom, no one can say anything about your completion percentage. So Adam and Drew talked about that in the game broadcast, and Ben Johnson and Caleb were both asked about that after the game, and Caleb Williams talked about how that like crystallized in his head when like Drew Brees mentioned to him like, hey man, because like think about these settings. They're supposed to be asking questions of the players and the coaches to prepare for the broadcast.
2: Mm-hmm.
3: But Drew Brees, as a quarterback, a Hall of Fame quarterback, seeing another young, talented quarterback who could maybe use some advice, was like, hey, Caleb, by the way, just three passes were, instead of throwing it away or trying to thread the needle, take the check down, and all of a sudden now you're above 70% completion. And you saw that against Carolina.
2: Mm-hmm.
3: He took the check down.
2: Yes.
3: He found backs out of the flat. And he had a good completion percentage in the first game. So I thought, and it's something that here in Chicago people have been talking about the last couple of days, is that Drew Brees was giving advice to Caleb in this situation of trying to prep for his game, for his game, Panthers-Bears. And Caleb got something out of that conversation with Drew Brees.
2: And that's my biggest concern with Caleb going into this season was, hey, instead of going for the home run every single play, and we know Ben Johnson wants chunk plays every single play. Like, he wants to go 12 yards, 15 yards all the time, but he also puts in, like every offensive coordinator, every head coach that calls plays, puts in checkdowns in every single play. But Caleb last year, the reason the offense was struggling a lot of the times was because Caleb wasn't taking those. He was only looking downfield. And when those guys weren't open, he was either forcing the ball to them, and that's why the completion percentage was low, or he was running out of bounds, or he was throwing the ball away, or whatever it was. And this year, at least in one game so far, you could see if those guys aren't open right away, he's taking the check down. And that's why the completion percentage was so high on Sunday. That's why they were able to put up 59 points on Sunday. And that's why he looks like a more complete quarterback, and why the offense was good throughout the entire game and not just the last 2 minutes of the game, because Caleb was able to look and see the entire field and not just 15 yards past the line of scrimmage where he's normally looking.
3: And just remember that if you're PFF, their grades check out that Caleb Williams apparently played a horrible game, putting up 59 points and looking great on Sunday. So shout out
19: to
3: PFF.
19: By the way, you're implying here that the advice that Caleb got from Drew Brees was more helpful than the encouragement he got from C.J. Stroud? Is that the implication
3: here?
19: Yes,
3: absolutely.
19: Yeah.
3: Yeah.
19: And C.J. was encouraging of him.
3: And it's good to hear from Drew Brees. That's great. And it worked. You know, they used it on the broadcast, so he got something out of it. Mm-hmm. But clearly, Caleb Williams paid attention to someone who is a Hall of Fame level Super Bowl winning quarterback, giving him some advice.
2: Yeah, absolutely.
3: You know, he's not too arrogant or cocky to be like, nah, I've got it, dude. I know what I'm doing.
2: We know he also talks a lot too, or at least was before, during the draft process and in the offseason. He talks to Tom Brady a lot too. Like, he and Tom Brady have a decent relationship, and he talks to Tom Brady a lot too. So I'm sure that early on, before he was drafted, they were seeing a lot together and talking a lot together, and he was picking his brain a lot. That's something Brady used to do a lot too. Brady used to take short yardage whenever he could get it, and that's how drives would survive. That's how they would move down the field a lot too. And so if he's just trying to watch other quarterbacks do that, if you're watching the best of the best, watch Tom Brady. Tom Brady would take 5 yards if it was open every day. And so if you want to do that and keep drives going, that's how you're going to do it. And Ben Johnson schemes those guys open all the time. So take those guys when they're open.
3: You know, when you look at last night's performance, the Broncos lose to the Chiefs 31-10. The offense was terrible. 10 points, 167 yards total offensively. Bo Nix did not look good. Davis Webb, the new play caller for the Denver Broncos. Sean Payton, how long until he takes over the reins and is the guy that's calling plays again? Because, like, that's the thing. When you have a guy who is a legendary, great play caller, and he sees what's happening around with this offense, like, how long will he just hang out and just wait to see if that's the case? Before, you know, like, how many weeks does he let this go before he takes the reins back as a play caller?
2: I think that they play well against the Jags, so I don't think it's then. I would say it's the week after the Rams game before the 49ers game, or maybe after the 49ers game. I don't think this goes long. I don't think that this Davis Webb experiment goes long. I think that he gets itchy. If they play well but lose against the Jags, if they lose against the Rams, if they're 0-3, he takes it back. If they're 1-2, if they're 1-3 against the Rams and 49ers, they have a tough schedule. Jags, Rams, 49ers, Chargers, they have the toughest schedule. Warren Sharp tweeted this out last night with the exact quote, "When does Sean Payton take over plays?" with a picture of their schedule. They have the toughest start of the season of any team in the NFL. Jags, Rams, 49ers, Chargers, Seahawks, Cardinals, Chiefs, Panthers, and then they get the Raiders. This is a tough start to the season. So it's going to be soon if this doesn't start to work out. You know that Sean Payton will get antsy, and he's not just going to sit there. You could see the frustration on his face yesterday. You saw it at the halftime interview, and when he was asked how he thought the offense was going, he said, "Talk to me in another half."
3: Yeah, I mean, Bo Nix looked really bad, and I think that's the thing that was surprising to me. Of this, you know, Raj is in parts unknown in Colorado. He's a diehard Denver Bronco fan. Raj, what was your main takeaway from last night? I mean, it was an ass kicking by the Chiefs. Mm-hmm. They were at home. Everything was great. But like the fact that the Broncos just did not show on both sides of the ball, that to me is extremely surprising heading into this season.
19: Yeah. And I took it. There's two stories. There's the defense story and the offense story. And like you said earlier, the defense was the part for you more. I mean, it was just weird, like the anomaly of the broken tackles. The offense, to me, Nix looked so uncomfortable. That's probably the worst I've seen him play. I think that's probably the worst game I've seen him play in his entire career. And I don't know what it is, guys. Like, I don't know if it's the play calling necessarily, or maybe the system. This was the system this first 2 years in the league. Peyton's the one in the headset. Peyton calls in the play, runs the play. When he's mad, he comes to the sideline, maybe gets into a fight with Peyton, and then Davis Webb would go be his buddy and put his arm around him on the sideline and talk. And now these roles are different, and Davis Webb is the one in the air the entire time. And I don't know if it's changed the relationship or not, but guys, he's fumbling and getting hit on three-man rushes. On three-man rushes against the alleged best offensive line in the sport, like, that's a problem. And then you go get Jalen Waddle, and, you know, he wasn't very involved in the game plan. It was weird to me. I mean, I kept telling you guys all offseason, outside of Nix, my main thing for the Broncos was Dobbins. Dobbins averaged 4.5 carries last night, and Davis Webb gave him the ball 8 times in a game when they were struggling to protect Bo Nix. That was very troubling to me. Very troubling. And the big thing I was kind of optimistic about was getting the plays in quicker, because that was such an issue last year. They had the issue again last night.
3: Yes,
19: they
3: did.
19: They had a huge critical delay of game in the red zone. They're still running plays in late. Like, it was kind of all the bad stuff from last year without the genius of Sean Payton. Like, that was sort of my takeaway. Like, I'm not overly concerned on Bo, because he's one of these short memory, like, baller type guys. Like, I think he'll be fine and just write it off that it was a terrible night. But they did look extremely disjointed. And I'm like, I'm usually a pretty patient dude, and I'm like, one game in, I'm like, Sean, you may need to take this back, man.
3: Time to panic. All right, thank you, Raj. 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
0: The Chiefs beat the Broncos. KC won at home and reminded everyone who's been dominating this division for nearly a decade. The Chiefs are back atop the AFC West to start the season. But will they finish there? Westwood One Sports.
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1: We've been recapping all day long the Chiefs beating the Broncos 31-10. And we've been reacting the last 2 days to the NFL Week 1 and what we saw and some of the great performances. I mean, what we saw from Kansas City last night, one of the best performances I think we saw all weekend. I don't want to forget what we saw from San Francisco. Mm-hmm. I know that it was Thursday of last week. It was really like Friday morning, but Thursday here.
2: The first two games feel like a year ago.
1: Feels like forever ago. 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
1: And shout out to our great friends at DraftKings. Make sure you use the promo code BNA26. You sign up, Black and Abdallah 26, BNA 26. And that's what we're using our lines for here on the Black and Abdallah Show. DraftKings shout out. As we look ahead at Week 2 in the NFL, Abdallah, and as we look at the games for this upcoming weekend, I think when we ask the question, what's the game we're most excited for? I don't think we have to wait long. I think the answer is on Thursday night. Mm-hmm. Prime Video. Buffalo opens their new stadium, Highmark Stadium, at home, hosting the Detroit Lions. Buffalo is a favorite by 4.5 points.
2: Yeah, I think that the 4.5 is justified. I think the Bills are just that much better than the Lions right now. What I'm looking at is this total of 53.5 points. You saw the number that Josh Allen and the Bills were able to put up. I think that the Bills, and we'll get to the Bears here in a little bit as they take on the Vikings, but between the Bills and the Bears, I might just keep betting overs until I'm proven wrong the way that these teams are going.
1: Okay,
2: yeah,
1: points.
2: After what I saw last week, yeah.
1: Well sir, since you would like to go there, let's go to Chicago. That is a 1 Eastern game on Fox. On Sunday, the Chicago Bears host the Minnesota Vikings. Chicago, a 5.5 point favorite in this contest.
2: I know it's a Brian Flores defense for the Vikings, and we know the Bears defense isn't stopping anybody. They still gave up a bunch of points to the Panthers last week, but this total in this game is 48.5. I don't know why a Bears total wouldn't start with a 5. Until proven otherwise. So again, with the Bears, look, the Vikings gave up a lot of points to the Packers. So I don't see why the Bears and Ben Johnson wouldn't be able to devise a game plan to pick apart a blitz to get the ball out fast, just like Jordan Love was able to in the first half. So I think that this game is going to be closer than the 5.5, but I'm still going to take the over in this game. Until I'm proven wrong. And okay. I might lose both of them, both the overs, but still.
1: Okay, so here's what doesn't make sense in my head. You're right. The over, the total, at 48.5, what I think is interesting is that I would have thought the spread was a lower spread if the total was lower.
2: So I
1: does,
2: saw
1: does
2: this...
1: that make sense? And I know we won't know, and we won't have a better idea until tomorrow on whether or not Kyler Murray is going to practice this week and even be available for the Vikings. So maybe some of that plays into the idea that Carson Wentz Week 2 as the starting quarterback, maybe the Vikings offense won't be able to keep pace. And that's why the spread is 5.5. Chicago as a... I was surprised that that's the number, the Bears being a favorite like that. I didn't think that they would get that much respect early.
2: So the look-ahead line before the season, because you can look at the spreads before the season started, the Bears were only a 2.5 point
1: Yeah,
2: favorite.
1: See, that to me feels right.
2: Yeah.
1: And that would go hand in hand with the total being at 48.5.
2: Yeah, that's why I still think the Bears are only about a 3-point favorite. 5.5's a lot. 48.5 is too little.
1: We've loosely talked about this team this week, and we just a little bit ago talked about Baltimore in the quarterback situation with Lamar Jackson. Baltimore is hosting New Orleans, 1 Eastern CBS game. Baltimore is the favorite by 8.5 points. Are the Saints really a frisky team? Can the Saints, in back-to-back weeks, go on the road and cover a spread?
2: I love the Saints.
1: Can the Saints do this?
2: I love the Saints in this game. I love the 8.5. 8.5.
1: It's a lot of points.
2: 8.5 after what you saw against the Lions? Come on. Come on.
1: I agree. I'm feeling Saints early as well. As you know, because as the week goes, we'll talk to the Fat Jack on Thursday. We'll make some picks and some suggestions on Friday. And that's why we have early lines, Bleck and Abdallah, because it's something you can chart throughout the week. And you're right. My early lean would be, man, you're giving me 8.5 points with the Saints with a quarterback like Tyler Shuck.
2: Yeah.
1: Who I didn't think these words would be coming out of my mouth.
2: He played really well, man. 410 yards, three touchdowns.
1: He led the league in throwing this week.
2: Yeah. Yeah.
1: That's a lot of points.
2: I like the Saints in this one to cover. Just to cover.
1: Yeah. Right now. Yeah. Right now. Yeah. Early lines. 1 Eastern, CBS, the Bengals on the road at Houston. Houston the favorite by 2.5 points in this contest. This is another good game.
2: Once again,
1: Houston. Good game.
2: I'm going to be a flex czar here, and this game should be Sunday Night Football. This game should be Sunday Night Football.
1: What is with you in this the
2: game,
1: flexing?
2: This game should be Sunday Night Football.
1: You got 2 great games, 1 Eastern. What's wrong with that?
2: This game should be Sunday Night Football. It should be. Joe Burrow against this supposedly good defense.
1: Stop flexing.
2: No.
1: Stop flexing all my football out of the 1 Eastern window.
2: I'm constantly strained from flexing. This game should be Sunday Night Football. Joe Burrow against the Texans.
1: God, you suck.
2: CJ Stroud in desperation mode against the Bengals. Come on.
1: Raj, can we implement a rule here on the show where Abdallah's not allowed to flex everything out of
6: this
1: the 1 Eastern
6: CBS,
1: window?
6: He hates CBS, he hates Fox, and he hates the red zone, he hates Sunday Ticket.
2: No, move Colts and Chiefs up.
1: If it were
6: he
1: up
6: wants to
1: Abdallah.
6: Flex everything.
2: Do you want, you really want Taylor Swift on primetime again?
1: I don't care. I'm
2: yes,
1: going to watch
2: do.
1: The football.
2: I can't wait to get, Raj, I swear to God, I can't wait to get text message, sham wedding, text message
1: well,
2: from
1: it
2: him.
1: Is.
2: Every time they show
1: he
2: her,
1: did nail that sham one. Wedding.
2: Sham wedding.
6: I mean, that was like a half second after they were on screen together, we get the text, sham wedding.
2: Sham wedding. Sham
1: the
2: wedding.
1: Moment
6: it's
1: I
6: like
1: saw
6: he had
1: Tom
6: it loaded
1: Cruise,
6: up.
1: I texted you guys, sham wedding.
2: And we're going to get it again because it's a different network.
1: Absolutely. Okay, I think this is what Abdallah wants, Raj. He wants every game of the NFL schedule played on Christmas Day.
2: I don't.
1: The entire...
2: That's not true.
1: 18 weeks
2: That's not true.
1: On Christmas Day.
2: This game...
1: Prime time. He wants every game on a different stream.
2: No.
1: He wants Roku... He wants Apple.
2: No.
1: He wants Netflix.
2: No.
1: He wants every stream and every game on Christmas
6: Does Tubi
1: Day.
6: Get a game?
1: So it's the prime
6: Does
1: of the
6: Tubi
1: prime.
6: Tubi get one? How about Pluto?
1: Tubi.
6: You get a game?
1: No. Tubi, yeah.
2: Bengals?
1: Yeah,
2: why can't you just agree with
1: Abdallah's
2: me?
1: Abdallah's handing out a game to MySpace.
2: Why can't you just agree with me that Bengals Texans is a better game than Colts Chiefs?
1: I don't mind it taking place in the afternoon on Sunday.
2: Okay, I do.
1: I'm cool with it.
2: I do.
6: CBS
2: and
6: Fox need love too, Abdallah.
2: Hmm?
6: CBS and Fox need love too. They're allowed to have the best game of the weekend.
2: They got a bunch of love.
1: Spread the love
2: around.
1: They
2: get a ton of love. Steelers, Patriots. You get a bunch of love. Steelers, Patriots.
1: He is just concerned.
6: Aaron Rodgers at 42 years old is love. 42-year-old Aaron Rodgers is love.
2: A desperate Patriots team against that defense, they're going to need all the love. Are you kidding me?
7: Big dude.
1: Easy. All right, as we continue on, early lines.
2: I like the Texans, by the way.
1: Bleck and Abdallah here on Westwood One Sports and the Westwood One Sports app. 4 Eastern, CBS, Jacksonville at Denver. Denver, the favorite by 2.5 points. Jacksonville looked great last week against a bad Browns team. And we've talked about it here on the show today. Denver looked terrible. This, to me, screams Broncos in the points. Big win at home. They bounce back. That's early... Early thought is that.
6: Not to throw a wet blanket on you, Bleck, but last year when the Broncos were playing at their best late in the season, Jacksonville came in here and smoked them late in the year.
1: I remember that.
6: That game kind of gets lost because the Broncos went right back to winning, and then Jacksonville lost in the first round.
1: Yeah.
6: But that was when Jacksonville was starting to get really hot, and they smoked the Broncos.
1: I just feel like this is a prime contrarian spot. Everyone's down on the Broncos. Jacksonville looked great. Broncos, only 2.5 favorite.
2: Is the contrarian pick then to go Broncos?
1: I guess we'll have to see throughout the week like where the money goes.
2: The reason I like the Texans is because everybody I think is going to be like, man, that's a prime spot to take the Bengals. The Bengals defense looked great. The Texans defense looked bad. The Broncos defense looked bad. The Jaguars looked awesome. Everybody's going to jump on that 2.5 for the Bengals. Everybody's going to jump on that 2.5 for the Jags. I think that the sharps are going to be on the home teams games.
1: Yes, they will.
2: And because it's 2.5, you can get that's a good number. I think that you should be going Broncos and Texans in that situation.
1: Yeah, no, I agree. That's what I'm saying.
2: Okay.
1: I'm saying the contrarian thought here is that Denver will respond to what we thought they were 2 weeks ago.
2: Yeah.
1: Right? Don't overreact to the first week. And I think Jacksonville is very good.
2: Yeah.
1: But I feel like Denver will respond.
2: Mm-hmm.
1: 425 Eastern, Fox, Commanders at Cowboys. Cowboys, the favorite by 4.5. That's another good game. You want to flex that game? That's a good game.
2: No, this is America's Game of the Week. It's got to be, right? It's a Cowboys game. It has to be America's Game of the Week.
1: I'm sure it is. Yes.
2: Who's more desperate? Because I said that panic mode is... Panic mode for these two teams is whoever loses.
1: I think it's Washington.
2: Really? Because, I mean, Jerry might send a plane to Vegas at halftime.
1: There's something wrong with that.
2: If the Cowboys are losing for Max Crosby.
1: That'll get it done.
2: Like, that might happen.
1: There's nothing wrong with that.
2: I don't know what to do with this game except for bet the over.
1: I'm 50 honestly, and a half. The 4.5 to me is a little surprising. I think these teams are closer.
2: See, I think that it's not because the Commanders, I think we get back to...
1: You don't think that they're good?
2: I don't think that they're actually good. Ooh. I think that
1: Don't let Linnell know that.
6: Yeah, I was about to say, Linnell, I'm going to come after you.
1: Yeah, I agree. That's why I think that they're in a more desperate situation.
6: Well, Dan Quinn's those lists of potential first coaches who could be in trouble.
1: Yes.
6: I haven't seen Schottenheimer on those, but Quinn I have.
1: Yes, you're right, Raj. I think that's where the Commanders, this could start off poorly for them.
2: Mm-hmm. I like the Cowboys. I don't know if I like the 4.5, but that 50.5, that overs is calling my name.
1: This game maybe doesn't have the pizzazz, and maybe it's not a game that Abdallah wants to flex, but 425 Eastern on Fox on Sunday, Seattle at Arizona. Now, obviously, the Cardinals are not good. Seattle on the road is a 4.5-point favorite. This is because Drew Locke's the quarterback, right?
2: 100%.
1: Because if Sam Darnold's starting, that's at least a 7-point line.
2: Yeah,
1: even on the road, right?
2: Yeah, if Sam Darnold's

0: En garde!
1: Fencing is taking the nation by storm. 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
2: Yahoo, I was just looking back because we looked at this earlier in the offseason.
3: Yeah.
2: Sam Darnold is supposedly worth about 4.5 points.
3: Right. Mm-hmm. So, like, to look at the number, it should be like 7 at least.
4: Yeah.
3: Seven and a half?
2: Okay.
3: Yeah. Seattle's that much better than Arizona, no?
2: Yeah. Mm-hmm. I still don't know what the Colts are. Like, I still don't know.
3: I do. They're not good.
2: Yeah, okay.
3: I'm rolling my opinion from last year straight into this year. I don't think the Colts are any good.
4: You were very set all offseason, not by the Colts.
2: Are the Ravens just that good?
3: I don't know, man.
2: Are the Ravens just that good?
3: I don't know. I don't believe the Daniel Jones. I don't believe the Colts at all.
2: I think that this
3: Prove
2: is.
3: Me wrong.
2: I think that this is a lot of points. I think that when you look at 47.5 is a lot of points, too. I like the under in this game. Kansas City at 6.5. I think that's an overreaction to yesterday. I might like the Colts in this one.
3: And then on Monday, 8:15 Eastern on ESPN and ABC television, the New York Giants on the road at the Los Angeles Rams. Remember, Sunday, Monday Night Football, you can listen to right here on Westwood One Sports. Giants at Rams. The Rams are a home favorite by 7 points.
2: I mean, we've talked about this game and how the Giants could go in and easily push the Rams around because there's no Myles Garrett. We don't know if there's going to be Aaron Donald or not. We saw that you can still throw somewhat on the Rams. The Giants defensively were playing decent up front, but their corners weren't playing very well.
3: No, but they got after the quarterback. They got after Dak. They made him uncomfortable.
2: So can Matthew Stafford get the ball out fast enough?
3: I think he can.
2: Seven's a lot of points. Is this an overreaction? It's more likely that the Rams respond.
3: I agree, and I think McVay, the ownership he had after the loss, I think this week they will be ready to go.
2: But remember,
3: it's a lot of points, though.
2: Remember, this is the week we find out about. This is the real week we find out about body clock coming back from Australia,
3: and they're the ones that it shouldn't affect them.
2: We'll see.
3: Because they weren't there for long.
2: We'll see. All the sleep analysts will be out. We'll find out.
3: What are they, like groundhogs? They come out.
2: They're all on Twitter.
3: Come out of their house.
2: All those
4: years, though, in Baltimore, these were the games that John Harbaugh would still go in and win. Because his teams would be ready to play and prepare.
3: Culture, guys. The culture pick. All right, so there you go.
2: Teams in Baltimore, though.
3: Early lines for week two in the NFL. 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
1: 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Thank you to Raj and Roy for producing today's show. Jim Rome's coming up in 13 minutes right here on Westwood One Sports. If Texas and Ohio State was the most hyped college football game heading into the year, I think on Saturday night we have the second most hyped game. LSU, number 7, traveling to Mississippi to face off Ole Miss, number 8 ranked team, on Saturday night, 7:30 Eastern, in a huge game where Lane Kiffin left Oxford to then go to Baton Rouge, and now he is returning. And this is going to be quite the scene on Saturday night.
2: I can't wait. I love this game. I love that it is.
1: I'm in love with this game.
2: No, I love it. I love that it's at Ole Miss and not at LSU this year. I love that it's that Lane has to go back and he's going to get booed relentlessly.
1: The scenes.
2: By the student. Yeah, like.
1: The scenes are going to be great.
2: Like, yes, Texas and Ohio State was the most hyped, but for the vibes and, yes, the scenes for the lads, this is the game. Like, this is the all-time game for this season, because you have the basically the heel of college football.
1: Yep.
2: One, for the offseason, and then two, for all of the other stuff this offseason about bringing in former players and NFL guys that were on NFL rosters back to college football that basically made everyone hate him, not just Ole Miss fans, because Ole Miss fans had a reason to not like him. And then now Lane Kiffin just made everybody hate him because of this. Lane Kiffin can't get out of his own way. I don't know if you're not an LSU fan. If you're an LSU fan, that's fine. I understand why you're rooting for LSU. But is anybody rooting for LSU? Unless you're betting LSU, or you went to LSU, or you're an LSU fan. Is anyone rooting for LSU in this game?
1: No, not the casual sports fan. The casual sports fan wants to see Lane get crushed.
2: Yeah.
1: That's what it is. And Lane Kiffin's already playing mind games heading into this game this weekend. Take a listen to what Lane had to say. All of the pressure's on Ole Miss.
3: I told the players today, man, like, you don't have anything to worry about as far as, like, attention on you all week and everything. There's just going to be so much attention, hatred, everything on me. I said, you just get to go play. And I said, really, the pressure's on them. They're the team that, you know, we won 7 games last year. They won 13. They return, you know, 2 Heisman candidates. How often does that ever happen in the same backfield? I mean, we had it one time with Matt Leinart and Reggie Bush, and second longest winning streak in the country. So you guys just get to go play, and the pressure's not on you.
1: And that's Lane Kiffin, and he's right.
2: No.
1: He's right. All of the hatred's coming towards him. The players show up.
2: Yes, 100%.
1: The hatred's towards him.
2: Yes.
1: And he's right.
2: In that sense.
1: Ole Miss had a better team last year.
2: Yes.
1: LSU is looking to improve.
2: Yes.
1: And now, obviously, after a couple weeks of the season, LSU looks good.
2: Yes.
1: So they can certainly do that. But then 100%. Again, on the other side, you have Trinidad Chambliss, right? Yeah. Like, you have a Heisman Trophy candidate at quarterback. There is going to be a lot of pressure on Ole Miss on Saturday night.
2: I disagree with that. I think that, yes, all of the hate is going to be on Lane Kiffin, but LSU has to win this game. LSU has to win this game. It looks so bad if Lane left for this job and they can't win this game. If Lane left for the, quote, better job and got a bunch of players to go with him and raided the transfer portal and tried to get NFL guys and made the
1: comment. But he didn't, though.
2: Tried to get NFL guys.
1: He tried. He didn't.
2: But even made the comment, imagine if we were playing NFL guys. Like, if he can't win this game, the pressure is so much more. He wouldn't say it if it wasn't true. The pressure is so much more on LSU to get this win. They're a 3-point road favorite. The pressure is so much more on LSU to win this game because of that. If Ole Miss doesn't win, Ole Miss is supposed to be the worst team. That's why Lane left. It's the bigger job. It's the better job. There's a ceiling to Ole Miss. The ceiling at LSU is a national championship.
1: Well,
2: that's
1: it. Multiple championships,
2: multiple
1: right?
2: Championships.
1: Because we've seen coaches who win championships at LSU.
2: Yeah.
1: Not last long.
2: If Lane loses, it's a horrible look for him. If Ole Miss loses, it's like, okay, you're expected to lose. You're an underdog in this game. That's what's expected.
1: I guess.
2: No, dude. No, no,
1: I
2: no,
1: I guess.
2: No.
1: Yeah, I mean, in the way LSU's played to this point this season, I think they will win this game.
2: I think so,
1: on
2: too.
1: The road.
2: And I think so, too.
1: And also, like, Lane Kiffin, because he's so hateable, he really thrives in this, right? Like,
2: mm-hmm.
1: he thrives in being the villain of college athletics.
2: Yeah.
1: So, like, what he said to his team this week, I think, makes a lot of sense.
2: Mm-hmm.
1: And I don't think it's going to affect him one bit.
2: No.
1: Like, I think he wants the crowd to be booing him the entire time that he's standing out there. He wants the Tigers to go into this hostile environment and to rise up.
2: No, he's the wrestling heel that loves it.
1: He is. He absolutely is. And he plays the part really well.
2: Yeah, that's his job. And that's what's perfect is he's perfect in that quote right there, in that what we heard, because he does take the attention off of the players.
1: Yeah.
2: And what he does there is he does, and Saban used to do it too, and he learned from the best. He takes the attention when Saban used to rant about all that kind of stuff, and he would go on some diatribe. It would take the attention away from the players.
1: What was it? It
2: was
1: always rat poison?
2: Yeah, it was the rat poison. Stop giving them the rat poison. That blank through a tin horn. He would do whatever it could. Like, he takes the attention and the pressure off the players and puts it on himself. And Lane does a great job of it.
1: There's only one other ranked matchup this weekend. It's a Friday night game. Houston, yeah. Texas Tech.
2: Mm-hmm.
1: That's it. Everything else is one of those, like, early season college football weekends where you say, all right, not great. And then major upsets take place, mm-hmm. and it's awesome.
2: Yeah.
1: Black and Abdallah here on Westwood One Sports. Jim Rome and the Jim Rome Show is next.
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1: From ABC News, I'm Wayne Cabot. Global crude concerns. ABC News confirming crude loadings at Yanbu, Saudi Arabia's Red Sea port are now stopped. This refinery is the region's largest exporter of diesel. Diesel futures hit a record high today. Diesel at the pump as well, averaging $6.28, says AAA. One longtime analyst tells ABC News heating oil customers are going to really have a sticker shock this year, paying more than $2 a gallon more compared to a year ago. The war with Iran has cost the U.S. at least $38 billion and is expected to further push inflation higher for American households. That from the nonpartisan Congressional Budget Office, warning also that depleted weapon stocks could take a half a decade or longer to rebuild. Sources tell ABC News the board of the Kennedy Center voted today to shut down the center entirely after a federal judge blocked them from adding a tribute to President Trump on the building or on the site. ABC News White House correspondent Karen Travers with the latest from President Trump himself.
2: President Trump said the Justice Department will appeal the judge's ruling today, blocking his name from being added to the Kennedy Center. The president writing on social media that if the case does not go his way, including if it makes its way up to the Supreme Court, then the reconstruction and renovation of the Kennedy Center will not take place. Democratic Congresswoman Joyce Beatty, who's filed a lawsuit challenging the planned closure and renaming, today accused President Trump of, quote, holding the Kennedy Center hostage unless he can put his name on this sacred memorial. Karen Travers, ABC News. News, the White House.
1: Speaker Mike Johnson says AI concerns are a fictional claim designed to sway voters ahead of November.
3: We've all seen this movie before, okay? We're 49 days out from an election. A catastrophe is created. The media gets spun up. Social media gets spun up. Everybody says we're all going to be, they literally said we're all going to be dead in 10 years.
1: You're listening to ABC News.
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1: Crypto legislation supported by the industry died in the Senate today when Democrats blocked it. Democrats like Massachusetts Senator Elizabeth Warren holding out for stricter enforcement and legislation to prohibit the president from having a bank charter. World Liberty Financial, a crypto firm owned by Trump and his sons, recently got a bank charter. During FBI Director Kash Patel's directions on Capitol Hill today, he wouldn't say to the Senate Judiciary Committee if agents are looking into the Russian oligarch and friend of Putin's who financed a Bahamas wedding bash for the president's son, Donald Jr.
6: These individuals who worked for the services of the Russian intelligence community were charged with financing terrorism and conspiring to commit murder for hire around the world, including efforts to murder a Russian dissident who they believe was located in the Washington, D.C. area.
1: That's the Attorney General Todd Blanche announcing charges against a number of Russian citizens, didn't say how many, as part of a global terror financing operation. Now it's the opening act of Ed Sheeran's tour that has pulled out. Singer-songwriter Aaron Rowe quitting in solidarity with Macklemore. Macklemore got bounced from the Ed Sheeran tour after speaking up for Palestinians. Ed Sheeran says it wasn't his decision, it was the promoters, and that he chooses not to discuss politics. I'm Wayne Cabot, ABC News.
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13: Good Tuesday to you, Illinois. Thanks for joining us for this adventure in broadcasting on the 15th day of September, 2026. On the program, Clayton Charles with FS Grain at their headquarters in Morris along I-80. He's also on the board of U.S. Soy Export Council. The week before the expected meeting between Trump and Chinese Premier Xi, how are we doing with Chinese commitments? Are they making as many commitments now with the soybean price at $13? Boy, here we are, I mean, the middle of September, and corn and soybeans settling higher and near their highs, beans up double figures. Is something that still has legs? Might it disappear on us if harvest pressure really gets going in a couple of weeks, or is there just too much support underneath us? December corn up 2.5, 535.75. March up 2.25, 550.25. July up 1, 559.5. November soybeans up 14.5, 1318.75. January up 15, 1335.25. March up 15, 1343. Soy meal for October up 990, 360.10. Soybean oil October up 23, 69.88. December wheat up 6.5, 728.5. KC up 3.75, 796.25. December oats down 2 at 391. 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
13: 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I'm DeLoss Yonke. 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Clayton, how are you?
17: DeLoss, I'm well, sir. How are you?
13: Pretty good. Any combines? Getting close?
17: We get a little bit further in our western draw territory, and yeah, there's some guys rolling. More so the guys that have to go because they farm in, like, you know, 100 mm-hmm. counties. So it's like, okay, the calendar has turned and we've got to go, yeah. You know.
13: Well, this is...
17: more so locally, not much yet to start the week.
13: Well, some heat like this, and that might change things in a week or so, maybe.
17: You know, they were calling for, you know, rain today. I was walking around about an hour ago, and it started to sprinkle, and then the sun came back out. So, you know, if we miss these kind of rain events that they're calling for every day, the corn seems to be drying quicker than people anticipated, and beans. You know, we had that. You know, what, a week or so ago, had the, just, or 2 weeks now, those 90-degree days consistently just started to turn those beans, the warm nights. We're turning the clock quick now.
13: Hmm. Well, I'm curious, it's not only with FS Grain, but also on the board of U.S. Soybean Export Council, or USEC, and it's almost time for the big meeting. So, you know, we're hoping that China was going to buy some soybeans, and now beans are at 13, which isn't exactly where China would, I think, more likely be in soybeans. But I guess so far, so good, would you say?
17: Yeah, I mean, you know, you look at the total commitments of, you know, let's say 25 million, you know, they're running roughly about 50% right now. So, you know, they're on par. It seems like we get a dip on the bean board, and next thing you know, you see some export sales come on. But and that's kind of the one thing, you know, the headlines have been getting. Everyone thought, hey, if we get into the $13 range, you know, you're going to kill some export demand. And it feels like the rest of the world probably has given it a second thought today. But, you know, no different than what we see crush in the U.S. Crush around the world is not bad margins. So I think, you know, there is some uncovered demand out there in the rest of the world, that we've just got to kind of find that equilibrium. But when China buys, you know, 10, 12 boats at a time. You know, you've got the PNW stronger than a week ago. Golf's a little softer. But, you know, today you have beans up 10, 12, 13, meals up 10 bucks. Oil was up. So, you know, NOPA came out a little bit less on crush last month, but still way up year over year. So bean demand is there. And above 13, you either have really strong demand at fields or something going along with the lack of supply. So, you know, it's going to be a little bit longer until we kind of figure out, is it a lack of supply or do we just have, you know, exponential demand, or is it a, you know, a potential of kind of half and half. So, bean and the soy complex is definitely an interesting take, here as we get into, you know, kind of the start of bean harvest.
13: Well, yeah, because, you know, everyone's expecting more acres, and if yield is similar, so what are we taking, like 300 million more bushels this year, something like that? Are we going to need even more then to be able to satiate this demand? You know, are soybeans really going to have to be out there competing for price?
17: Yeah, I think it's in my opinion, it's of the latter. I think, you know, we increased crush, right? If there was, you know, some headlines that CHS is going to build a brand new crush facility in southern Wisconsin, or that's kind of back on the docket. So it doesn't seem like crush margins are going anywhere. And if crush margins were, you know, $5, you know, a year ago, you were just saying, yes, give it all to me. Right. And so I think there is, you know, when we started to build more crush out, we always talked about the threshold of carryout was 200 million, right? If the USDA prints something below that, we're going to freak out. Is that 300 million now? Is it 350? So the carryout structure is I think going to be a little bit different. And so if it's not this year, you know, you've got the, looking out in the deferreds, you know, yeah, you're definitely going to be competing acre wise more so next year. If corn stays above $5 on most areas of the country, $5 corn, well, yeah, that'll pay some bills. And so it'll be interesting to see what happens in the next couple of years as we get maybe bigger acre swings between corn and beans, depending on what fertilizer and seed prices do.
13: I was going to say yesterday I was talking about the corn stocks to use at 9.7%. You know, so even at 1.5 billion bushels, you might be thinking about some rationing. And you've got 300 million bushels of soybeans for ending stocks, so I imagine that supply to use is pretty thin too.
17: That's correct, and I think that's it feels like that's some of the reason that we're sitting above $13. You know, even with, you know, the USDA's coming out at 52.8, like up 0.1, I think was the last number. If you know. I'm always the other side of that spectrum. We had a great year last year, and we topped out at 53, right? The weather patterns this year seems not ideal. So for me, it feels like it's going to be hard to keep, you know, in that 52 to 53 plateau. So I think there needs to be some rationing, but we seem like we haven't found it yet.
13: All right, more after the break. Clayton Charles at FS Grain on RFD Profit Watch.

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1: Welcome back to RFD Profit Watch. I'm DeLoss Yonke. Time for another Merit Minute. Dale Jones joins us. And getting, not, you know, not that far from the Quad Cities. You're already seeing a combine, Dale?
5: That's right. On my way to Fort Madison, Iowa this morning, Kirkwood, Illinois, just a little short distance south of Kirkwood, Illinois, saw a combine in the field, and that's the first one of those I've seen in my travels so far this fall. There's probably some others, but that's my first combine spotting. Crops change in a hurry, and so they're starting to get at it.
1: Yep, some early planted to be getting ready. So last week you had a pretty big sale, didn't you?
5: Yeah, I had a large dealer auction last Thursday, a virtual live sale. Machinery was staged both at our Fort Madison, Iowa location, and we had a lot of equipment staged in Oklahoma, some in Texas. Overall, we had a good, strong sale. Top-selling item was a 2024 John Deere S770 combine, and it was a four-wheel drive unit, 268 separator hours, $350,500 is the hammer price on that one. Had a 2023 John Deere 8R340 mechanical front-wheel drive tractor. It had 1,697 hours on it. It topped out at $294,500. We had a 2024 8R250 mechanical front-wheel drive Deere, and it had 1,068 hours, topped out at $232,000. Then we had some of the older machinery we had. Well, I guess it is 8 years old. A 2018 John Deere 9520 RX track tractor was getting some hours on it, but still good hours, 3,140 hours on that track tractor. It brought $201,000. It was actually located down in New Mexico is where that one was located.
1: Yeah, maybe it's a tough time of the year, but I know you do have stuff coming up later in the fall.
5: Yep, that's right. September, we kind of take a break, but October 1st, we have 448 acres in Davis County, Iowa, Schuyler County, Missouri. Farm is actually located just south of the Iowa-Missouri border. That's why it's got land on both sides of the border there. We've got 696 acres in Monroe County, Iowa, again, south central Iowa. That's a farm that's going to sell in 13 tracts, I believe. And then October 13th, Scotland County, Missouri. And then we get on into November. We've got some more farm machinery, both on the farm and another large dealer auction into November. So we're actively booking sales and looking for more.
1: Sounds good, sir. Thank you very much.
5: Yep. Thank you, DeLoss. If anyone needs to have a sale, give us a call, 833-273-9300. Of course, look us up at MerrittAuctions.com.
1: Dale Jones with a Merritt Minute. Clayton Charles again at FS Grain. I asked yesterday, I'll ask you too, are we range-bound here in corn? If so, almost near the top, so maybe a decent range to be in?
6: Oh, for sure, range-bound. Definitely on the corn side. You know, I saw some world demand pricing today, U.S. versus Brazil. Brazil basically owns the export corridor today. But, you know, I would say a few bucks a ton in most destinations. So I think there is some rationing going on. I think the USDA expects ethanol exports to be as big or bigger than last year. So the domestic corn demand, I think, has some room to work with. So, you know, you look at down the line of feed residual exports, can you cut exports and put it back into feed and residual? I think that's what the USDA would do, is to keep that benchmark. And so if we lose some corn exports, I don't think it's going to hurt us, especially with the big Chinese program. I think elevations down at the Gulf are being put to use on the bean side. So I think there is some rationing of the corn to keep that as domestic as possible.
1: Man, so it's the middle of September. Beans are up double figures. Corn's half a cent off the high. You know, turned lower, came back higher. I mean, what in the world's going on here? Or, you know, is harvest going to change this sort of thing in 2 weeks?
6: Again, I think the only thing that can really turn it to the downside is if we can somehow get, you know, I mean, we took a big chunk of that yield potential out on the last report. And so I think now it's and we won't get the full numbers until January. So I think we're going to be in this range for quite some time. And basis might have to do the work, or spreads have to do the work, because today it does compute to carry corn for as long as you can. Beans, not so much. So I think there's some work to be done on the local domestic basis side in order to keep corn hitting the pipeline, or it's just going to go home. I think guys pay the bills with beans above 13 bucks at harvest.
1: Mm-hmm.
6: And corn, if corn is, their yields are down 5%, 10%, 12%, I think they're going to be more opportunistic in their sales this year. And it felt very opportunistic this past year with decent yields in Illinois. So I think it's going to feel like it's where is the supply at? Right. So I think we're setting ourselves up for a little volatility going into harvest and especially post-harvest. As quick as we've seen harvest start and get completed in the past couple years.
1: Fascinating stuff. Already out of time, sir. Thank you very much.
6: All right, Dylan. Appreciate it, bud.
1: Clayton Charles at FS Grain. 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
1: 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Tuesday, September 15, 2026, National Double Cheeseburger Day to all who celebrate. 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Talk about a number of things, many of them headwinds. Especially this week, there's plenty of talk that the Fed is going to raise the benchmark interest rate. If they do so, it'll be the first time since 2023. The Fed back then did it four times in the first 7 months of the year. February, 25 basis points. March, another 25, May, another 25, and then late July. So we went from 4.5 to 4.75, and by the summer we were at 5.25 to 5.5. They haven't gone up since then, but they certainly have come down to where the current target rate is 3.50 to 3.75. So will there be a change tomorrow? One of the questions I'll ask Scott is, how would moving the benchmark stop any kind of inflation that's caused by $6 diesel? We'll also talk about mortgage rates at their highest level in a couple of years and the difficulty that comes with buying a home, not just with the rates, but also the costs. And how some things that have made the cost of homes higher, especially new builds, will, they don't have a tail to them. Those are likely permanent type changes. So that and much more coming up in a little bit. By the way, some policy notes and relates to the action request the Illinois Farm Bureau has right now. U.S. Senate Committee on Agriculture, Nutrition, and Forestry Chairman John Bozeman announced he will reconvene the committee to resume consideration of the Agricultural Act of 2026 tomorrow, 3:30 Eastern, 2:30 our time. So that is bringing back farm bill discussions. Our Washington correspondent Matt Kay says GOP Senator Mitch McConnell is expected to cast the winning farm bill vote after three-month absence that he's had. He had a mild case of pneumonia and also had a fall. He's expected to be with the Senate tomorrow. The action request continues. You can learn more about it at farmweeknow.com. Illinois Farm Bureau is urging its members to contact Senator Durbin's office and ask him to vote yes on the farm bill vote tomorrow. Next month, October 14, the Social Security Administration will announce its official COLA, cost of living adjustments, following the Bureau of Labor Statistics release of September inflation data. The annual adjustment is expected to be 3.5% in 2027. Last month, the expectation was for it to be 3.6%. Analysts say there could still be a bit of a change to that if the fuel oil market remains volatile. If the projections are correct, 3.5% cost of living adjustment would boost the average retiree's monthly check by $67.90. It would move from $1,940.08 to $2,007.98. It would be the largest increase in 4 years. You can find out exactly how much your benefits will increase if you have an account online through the Social Security Administration at ssa.gov. By the way, something I read just before press time, and I have to talk to Scott Jensen about it next month, about 1 in 5 Americans who have sought financial advice in the past year turned to artificial intelligence, according to a Gallup poll. But only about 3 in 10 people have what they'd call a great deal or even some confidence in expertise in managing money. Just 3% said AI would be a great deal. About 8 in 10 adults have at least some confidence in financial advisors, but only about a third who sought financial advice turned to a professional advisor. 73% said they relied on their own internet research. We've certainly said over and over on this program, you can just get the ball started by going to the investment tab at countryfinancial.com.
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1: All right, how'd we do today? December corn up 2.5. 5.35¾ was 0.5 cent off the high, 8.5 off the low. March up 2.25. 5.50½. July up 1. 5.59½. December 27 up 0.75 cent at 5.36. November soybeans up 14.5. 13.18¾. 0.75 cent off the high, 24.5 off the low. January up 15, 13.35¼. March up 15, 13.43. November 27 up 10¾, 12.74½. Soybean meal for October up 9.90, 3.60.10. Soy oil up 23, 69.88. Wheat, December up 6.5.

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6: 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I'm Delos Yonke. Higher day for grain and soybean futures, and corn and soybeans both settled near their highs. December corn up 2.5, 535 and three quarters. March up 2.25, 550 and a quarter. July up 1, 559 and a half. November soybeans up 14.5, 1318 and three quarters. Jan up 15, 1335 and a quarter. March up 15, 1343. December wheat up 6.5, 728.5. KC up 3.75, 796 and a quarter. Livestock, meanwhile, had a red screen. October lean hogs down 52, 7907. December down 160. October live cattle down 155, 220.70. And October feeders down $4, 333.85. 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Scott, how are you?
7: I'm doing well. How are you, Delos?
6: I'm doing good, although I'm a little concerned. Like, I just before we talked, I did an internet search, and I typed September historically, and it auto-filled bad month for stocks. I can already knew what I was looking for there, which is always kind of creepy. But man, that apparently yeah. That's quite a searched phrase. So what's wrong with September?
7: Well, yes, it doesn't have a great reputation, at least as far as the stock markets are concerned. And historically, it has been about the worst performing month. Now, that doesn't necessarily mean that it's consistent, right? About not quite half the time, you know, maybe a little bit, slight majority of the time it's negative, and slight minority of the time it's positive. But it does tend to be a loss historically. Now, that's going back over the last 100 years, right? And a lot has changed in that time frame. There's some big movers, some big influencers during that, from the September 2008, kind of when Lehman Brothers and all that kind of stuff hit the fan. That was back then. You had stuff in the Great Depression. There's a lot of things that it just so happened to be in September, not necessarily that September is anything bad. But this September isn't so awesome, right? And that doesn't necessarily mean that we should anticipate, or that we should, as a matter of planning, try and avoid September, you know, pull out, in August and get back in October. But we shouldn't do something like that necessarily, but it is a historically a more concerning time for sure.
6: Okay. Well, it seems like there are reasons for concern right now, at least. And we do this every once in a while. We wind up talking like just before the Fed makes an announcement, and FedWatch tool shows more than an 80%, in some cases 90% probability of an interest rate hike, or to move the benchmark rate a little higher. And I just, like, my question about that is raising the benchmark, if that takes place, is that going to stop us from $6 diesel? And that seems to be a pretty reasonable source for some of these inflationary concerns.
7: Well, definitely the oil prices where they're at right now, 103-ish or so today, that's a huge influence on the economy and particularly on inflation, right? It trickles down into just about every product that we consume. And so that is, if those prices generally go up, right, that is going to be an inflationary

0: pressure. Now, raising interest rates isn't going to necessarily directly affect oil. Let's face it, the oil price surge that we've seen is largely due to the issues in the Middle East. But those other aspects of spending, right? If there are discretionary expenditures that I may be making that are higher because of that general inflationary pressure, right? If I choose to defer those purchases or avoid them altogether because the cost to finance them is prohibitive because interest rates are higher, then that will help inflation, at least in that context, that aspect of it, right? But it is an uphill fight. And honestly, they may not have to raise rates so much on their own if it naturally occurs anyways. Interest rates in the bond markets have been rising in and of themselves lately.
1: Well, I was going to ask about that. Like, in some cases you see highest since 2023, other cases you see highest since 2007. And at a time where you don't want to be comparing necessarily, but yeah, if the market has moved enough on its own, then does a central source necessarily need to get involved?
0: Not, I mean, not necessarily, right? If the interest rates are such that it induces that behavior between individuals and organizations that may be borrowing money to curtail those expenditures, which is what they're trying to do by raising interest rates. So if the markets do that on their own, there's not necessarily a need for that intervention. That doesn't necessarily mean if they were to not raise interest rates that they're going to come back down. I don't think that's the case. And nor, neither does it mean if they were to raise interest rates that we're going to see them go up higher. I mean, at the end of the day, it's still a market-based outcome that we see with respect to interest rates.
1: Yeah, it seems like a difficult thing to measure. If we're going to do this, okay, let's measure how it works. Now, how are we going to, it's pretty hard to isolate. So how do you measure something like that?
0: And some of what we may be seeing too is anticipatory, right? If I think that interest rates are going to be going up, I may be trying to position things accordingly to kind of get ahead of that a little bit. So, but I mean, the economy does have some challenges right now. $103 oil is not much fun.
1: Well, and one thing that we wonder, especially as it relates to fertilizer markets and certainly fuel costs are in there as well, of how long of a tail is something like this going to have? And if anyone can answer that, they're really sitting on a mine.
0: Very true.
1: It has, I just have, as we're talking, I see a headline that says 30-year mortgage rate jumps to 7.17%, a nearly 2-year high. And, refinancing anything like that seems quite prohibitive at the moment.
0: Oh yeah, I mean, I really feel for particularly the younger generation who may be looking to purchase a first home. That's a pretty stiff headwind, at least comparatively speaking. I mean, my first home that I bought 30 plus years ago, I think I had a 7.25% mortgage, and I thought it was awesome. Okay, which it, for the time it was a good rate. Okay, but home prices were quite a bit lower. The percentage of my income that was required to cover that mortgage was smaller than what it is today. It's kind of a double whammy of why we have this affordability crisis for housing. It's not just the interest rate, though that's a huge component of it, but it's just the average price of a home too is substantially more expensive. Some of that's due to the homes are substantially better, right? They're bigger. There's a lot of those things that are contributing to it compared to what it used to be. But a lot of it's due to other influences. You have regulatory burden that's a huge influence on the price of a home. About a quarter of the cost of all new homes is associated with one regulatory fee or another. That's pretty substantial when you consider what house prices are today. And that quarter of the price, that amounts up about 40% in the last 5 years. So that regulatory aspect is a pretty pricey contributor to those home prices.
1: Well, with fuel prices, wondering how long that tail is going to be. But what you're speaking of there, that's permanent, right? I would imagine.
0: It is there's a legitimate cost to that, and that's part of the challenge, right? We have a housing crisis in as much as there's not enough of it, but there's a significant headwind to building more because of some of these challenges, and so it's a I really feel for this younger generation in particular, how they're able to do so, or unfortunately at this point not do so. The average price of a first time home buyer, not average price, average age of a first time home buyer back about 50 years ago was in the late 20s, and now it's about 40. That's a pretty significant
1: Wow.
0: difference.
1: All right, we do have a break coming up. 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I mentioned the CME Group FedWatch tool. It's now 92.5% for expectations of a rate hike to be announced this week. This is RFD Profit Watch.

0: 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I'm Delos Yonke. Schedule can be pretty quiet around harvest time. Plenty, though, upcoming. Real Livestock Center in Woodford County on Monday the 21st. We'll have a hog sale, and then on the 23rd, we'll have a feeder calf special. United Producers Shelbyville will have their feeder special on the 29th at 1 o'clock. Carthage Livestock out west will have a special feeder calf sale on the 17th. Box beef yesterday down 63 cents for choice, $375.31. Selects up $1.42, $354.55, a spread of $20.76. Illinois Direct Hog Market steady yesterday, 55 to 65. Sow market steady, lightweights with a top of 49, heavyweights with a top of 55, heavy bore top of 13. RFD Radio Network.
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0: 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I'm Delos Yonke, continuing the conversation with Scott Jensen, lead financial planning consultant for Country's Advanced Markets team, picking up where we left off before the break. 40, or around 40, for first-time home buyer. So, I mean, that seems like something that would completely change dynamics of, I assume this is something that's a pretty big chunk of the American economy.
3: Oh yeah.
0: So if Absolutely. If we're pushing back the age of the, you know, eventually we're changing the number of home buyers and existing home sales and construction and materials. I mean, this has a lot of ramifications, I would think.
3: But there's all kinds of ramifications beyond just what it costs to buy and build a home and the competition associated with that. But if you're a lot of individuals, historically at least, right, you're starting your family roughly same time that you're, you know, maybe getting into that first home, or maybe that's part of the reason you're getting into that home. Well, if individuals are feeling the financial crunch to be able to buy a home, that may also be delaying families, which does have an economic pressure. You know, our economy does rely on or require a certain number of workers, right? If you don't have workers, you really don't have an economy. And so as we see that pressure on birth rates continue to push them lower and lower, there is a negative impact to the economy. That's why you have been, you know, many individuals who are saying, hey, we got issues with respect to, you know, the birth rate situation, you know, that years down the road is when we're going to feel that pressure. So it's you see it even though in the schools. We've had for many years an overabundance of students relative to teachers. That ratio has not been good, right? And in many of the school districts around the country, they're starting to see fewer and fewer kids coming into kindergarten. And as that happens, right, that they're not reducing necessarily the ratio of teachers to students because they've got their own economic challenges at most school districts, but they're closing down classes, closing down schools, those types of things. So it's a challenge for sure.
0: The thing I was also wondering, if it takes so long and if it may change our resource allocation? Like, if we have to put enough effort into buying a house, does that mean we're prolonging retirement or college savings or, you know, those things that, you know, if
3: all of the above.
0: Yeah,
3: absolutely true.
0: So if one of those things, if you can get an earlier start, hopefully the better off you'll be. But instead, we may be prolonging that start time. As we were talking, I just saw another headline. It says classic budgeting rules don't work anymore, even if your household makes $100,000. Now, that seems like somebody that's trying to sell something, but, you know, hopefully we haven't upset the whole apple cart.
3: Yeah. But there have been definitely when we talked about earlier when I said, you know, that mortgage, my first one that was at 7.25% represented a smaller portion of my income then than what it might be for a individual trying to buy today at roughly the same interest rate. Some of those budgeting bylaws, if you will, have changed, right? They don't work as well anymore because of some of the dynamics of just what we're seeing, whether it be in cost for a home, the cost for a car, the cost for insurance, all these things that really have maybe tainted to some degree some of those rules of thumb.
0: If there's one positive or certainly a scenario, like we're talking about interest rates and going up, and hopefully that means that there are more options, at least short term, things that might pay 4%, 5% that I might be able to rely on a little bit more.
3: Yeah, correct. So if you're a conservative investor, you're utilizing, you know, bank instruments like CDs and savings accounts as a place to store money, right? Those yields are going to be better as interest rates go higher. And so that will help cushion the blow to some extent, right? Of course, you know, for every dollar that you may be earning there, you're going to be paying more in interest on those loans that you do have outstanding, but it will be helpful on those deposit products to have higher interest rates.
0: Mm-hmm. Well, and you know, when you talk about scenarios that can be a little bit frightening, or you know, one of my instincts would be to not do anything. So it seems like it underscores the need to, you know, go ahead and get that ball rolling, get that first conversation done if you haven't already, because otherwise I would just keep pushing it, kicking that can even farther down the road.
3: Yeah, well, no action is a form of action, right? Mm-hmm. So if you kick that can down the road, it just is delaying the inevitable. And the earlier you do get a jump on things, whether it be saving for a first home or whether it be putting money into a retirement account, the earlier you can start and leverage time on your side, the better prepared you're going to be. Now, it's still going to be challenging. There are all kinds of headwinds that make that difficult, and you may not be able to save as much toward those goals, and it may take you longer, but it's always going to be harder and always going to take longer to achieve them if you wait to get started. So having a conversation early on, taking a proactive planning approach rather than a purely reactive position is always going to be a preferable stance to take.
0: I used to have a t-shirt that said, indecision is the worst decision, I think.
3: There you go.
0: Yeah, that certainly plays. All right, sir, good to chat again. Thank you very much.
3: You bet. Have a good one.
0: Scott Jensen with Country's Advanced Markets Team, and that's RFP Profit Watch. I'm DeLos Yonke saying watch your end.
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0: Welcome to the jungle. My name is Jim Rome. A very good Tuesday to you. The program is brought to you by FanDuel. As always, my thanks to our pals at FanDuel for making that possible. All right, really good show for you. Lots to get to. Let me just start off by saying this. Yesterday was our very best day in months on the phones. Months. Maybe years. I don't want to say ever, but maybe years. So if you want to keep that going and you want to take a shot, get up in here. Telephone number is 1-800-636-8686. Now, I'm not saying they were all great telephone calls. Far from it. But in terms of volume and people finally stepping up, accepting the challenge, shooting their shot, I liked it. It made it better. Get up in here. Get on the phones. Probably the best in years, actual years. 1-800-636-8686. For a period of time, we had every single phone line lit. You couldn't get through. And it was not a beef day. It was just straight takes. Straight takes. Love to see it. All right, if that's not your thing, if you want to hit me up on X, do that. Find me on the X at Jim Rome. Email me at Rome, R-O-M-E at haveatake.com. And you can also find me in the chat. Yo, chat. What's up, chat? Get to our YouTube channel. Go there, hit sub, ring the bell, jump in the chat, do what you want there. All right, the interviews are as follows. Coming up at 12:40, Lorenzo Neal, former NFLer, friend of the program, joins us. Coming up at 1:40, Oklahoma State football coach Eric Morris, coming off one of the biggest wins of the season thus far. Oklahoma State beat Oregon. Eric Morris joins me. So we have interviews at 12:40, 1:40, and in and around all of that. Was that win any good? Yo. In and around all of that, plenty of room for you to get through. All right, let me start with this. Mike Tomlin made some waves when he said, quote, quote, the Browns is the Browns. Even though he obviously was right about that. Why that made waves, I have no idea, but that made waves, or at least one wave. One wave with the Monken. Now, the Monken might disagree, and I will tell the Monken why he's wrong, and I will cancel yet another lunch with the Monken later on. But there is no denying that, quote, the Browns is the Browns. Like there is no denying that the Chiefs is the Chiefs. Hey, remember those guys from five of the last seven Super Bowls? Remember that goat who is also a frog named Kermit, who's also an all-time stud and icon? Hey, remember that other goat named Andy, who is also an all-time stud and an icon? Maybe it wasn't a great idea to just let those guys have the Super Bowl MVP at value. I think he already earned his contract last night. I mean, whoops. And maybe we should not have all been so quick to write them off and assume they'd have that same stagnant, brutal offense that they had last year. Because all of a sudden, they've got a completely different look. All of a sudden, the Chiefs are a power rushing team with juice. All of a sudden, the Chiefs can push you around at the line of scrimmage. All of a sudden, the Chiefs want to punch you right in the mouth. And they still have Kermit, of course.
1: I'm here.
0: So the real question, he is here.
1: Here.
0: The real question is, are the Chiefs really all the way back? Or has Denver regressed that badly based on last night? The answer is, as always, yes. Now, you had to know right when Kermit ran in that first touchdown. I mean, I did not expect to see that guy running that aggressively that early. I don't even think he expected to see that guy running that aggressively and that early. But he ripped off that 15-yard scramble right down the middle of the field to make it 7-0. And you knew right in that moment that the Chiefs showed up to play. You also had to know that Bo Nix, when he threw that horrendous pick on his first pass attempt of the season, that the Broncos did not show up to play last night. And yes, I did pick them to show up to play. And yes, that was aggravating. But you know what, though? Credit to both Nix and Patrick Mahomes for making it back from major injuries late in the year and to be ready for week one. They both deserve props for putting in the work, making it their responsibility to be available. Now, that said, it was still a brutal night for all the believers. The hell was that? What a perfect example of why, as much as I want to trust this guy, I still can't fully trust this guy, even if I want to. Bo looked like he forgot how to play the position last night. He looked like he forgot where he was at times last night. You know how bad it was? You know it's bad when you're out here making Will Levis type plays with the game on the line.
1: In the backfield with Nix, looking left, and now out to his right. Back to his left. Wins that foot race, and now just the ball comes out of his hand. Sneed is there, and they're gonna blow this play.
0: I mean, seriously, when did Will Levis get dealt to the Broncos? Even creepy Deshaun Watson can't believe this dude throwing a pick that bad on his first pass attempt of the season. To a rookie cornerback, no less. That happened too. And then at the end of the game. However, as concerning as it is that Bo Nix looked like he forgot how to play quarterback, it's actually even more concerning that the Denver defense looked like they forgot how to play defense. Considering that defense is supposed to be the foundation of that franchise. Considering it's supposed to be an elite championship defense. Considering that defense is the reason that it's not a question of if, but a matter of when, Vance Joseph gets another NFL head coaching job. Well, you would know, or wouldn't know any of that watching that D last night. You know what elite championship defenses, you know what they do at a minimum? They tackle. They wrap up on dudes. They put them on the ground. That is the lowest bar. And the Broncos came nowhere near clearing it last night because that was some of the worst tackling ever. According to Next Gen Stats, quote, the Broncos defense missed 28 tackles against the Chiefs, allowing 247 yards after missed tackles. The most yards allowed by any defense in a game since at least 2018. The Broncos had 8 different defenders miss multiple tackles on the night. That's bad, right? That sounds bad. They all forgot how to tackle at the exact same time. And then when you combine the numbers with the fact that Kenneth Walker III looked like he had just been blasted out of a cannon with his ass lit on fire all night long, then that led to some major, major problems for Denver. Like on what was the most critical play of the game early in the third quarter. How about this?
1: They snap it fast. Walker. Got it. Still going. Kenneth Walker. Still going.
0: Yeah, because the one guy had one shot.
1: Kansas City.
0: After the other 10 missed him.
1: 60 yards.
0: Andy Reid, to me, deserves a ton of credit for the game that he called last night. And that moment was a perfect example. It was the right call to stay aggressive and go for it on 4th-and-1 at his own 40. And because he knew the Broncos had forgotten how to tackle, that decision from Andy turned into a touchdown that blew the game wide open. Funny what bringing in a stud like Kenneth Walker might do for you, your offense, and your quarterback. Because Mahomes didn't really have to do any heavy lifting last night, and that was obviously for the better, considering that it's pretty legendary that he was even out there. A 9-month recovery from a shredded ACL and LCL, and you would never really been able to tell, aside from that giant brace on his knee. I mean, I can't give this guy enough credit. We already know that he's an absolute legend, an all-time great, one of the GOATs. But the fact that that guy was able to get it in, put in the work, rehab, get all the way back in time for week one, really is amazing. Amazing. And that's not one of those, yeah, but he's like one of the fastest healers ever. That's not what that is. That's that guy being in the facility 7 hours a day, not missing days, and rehabbing like a mother, and was ready to go and was effective. And it did help that he had the Super Bowl MVP running his ass off. As for my guy Sean Payton, I got to ask, are you sure that you don't want to call the plays, bro? Are you sure this arrangement with Davis Webb is going to work out for you, my guy? Because I was half expecting you to take back play calling duties at halftime. Now I'm half expecting you to take back play calling duties before the end of this segment. I understand that Peyton was trying to keep Davis Webb on a staff. I understand there was outside interest this past offseason in this dude. So he promoted him and gave him play calling duties and probably even did believe in him. And I know he and the quarterback are close. I get all that. I get how we got here. But in the end, Sean Payton is one of the best play callers in the history of the game. And Davis Webb's play calling last night was pretty terrible. It started pretty terribly and it went pretty terribly. Not to mention the fact that things went pretty damn well when Sean was calling the plays last year. And Bo looked pretty damn solid last year when Sean was calling the plays last year. Now, admittedly, that's a very small sample size. Just one game of Webb calling plays. But that one game was pretty ugly. The offense looks like a mess. Bo looks like he regressed back to his Auburn days. And the defense couldn't tackle anybody. Now the Chiefs defense does deserve some credit for that. They do. They played a great game. They played a physical game. The Chiefs defense played the dominant game that actually we were all expecting from Denver's defense. But hard for me to imagine that Sean Payton is just going to be able to sit back, lay out, and put up with these growing pains. And watch many more weeks of this offense looking that terrible with somebody else calling the plays when he himself could just do it. Yeah, I know. It's only one game, but look at all these great teams that lost their first game. And if all of these great teams or some of these great teams lose a second game, then it's not just one game. Like, what if the Chargers lose to Arizona and the Raiders to open the year? Then it's not one game. So in the meantime, go ahead and add Denver to the list of NFL cities, hoping and praying that week one is a coward and a liar.
2: Cowards.
0: And a thief and a felon. Add Denver to the pile with Dallas and all of New England and both LA teams and Green Bay and the entire NFC South. Goodly scared coward, scared felon,
2: coward.
0: Scared thief, coward.
3: Scared coward.
0: Good luck flushing and moving on, everyone. But, to quote the great Jalen Hurts, you don't take yourself a deuce. Just sit there and look at it. You flush it and move on.
4: You don't sit there and look at it. You flush it and move on. Flush it and move on.
0: Problem with that is the Broncos didn't just take themselves a deuce. They blasted out an explosive volcano of diarrhea. You just got to flush it. You don't look at that explosive volcano of diarrhea. You just flush it. And then flush it. And then flush it. And then flush it again. And then try to move on. But there really is no moving on from that kind of explosion. I was going to say, maybe you light a match. I remember this unbelievable story. I would give anything to remember which athlete told me this story. When I was hosting Talk 2 back in the day, you know, we would sit down, and I was young and up and coming, and I would sit with the other young athletes, and we would do these 40-minute interviews live. The show was live every single night for an hour. And we would have time with these athletes, you know, during the breaks, in the green room. Sometimes we'd even actually go out afterwards, maybe get a dinner, maybe get a pop. I can't remember what athlete it was, but I remember me and my guy, Mark Shapiro, were talking to this guy, and it was a young athlete, but it was a name. And he told us this wild, wild story about how he went to a party, and it was this big old party, and he just had to get to the bathroom, had to take care of his business, and it wasn't just a matter of, you know, you take yourself a deuce. You don't just sit there and stare at it. You flush it and move on. Apparently, it was a bad deal. a bad deal. He was having a bad night in the bathroom. He's like, damn, what do I do? What do I do? What do I do? What do I do? And apparently there was something. There was an air freshener. There was like Lysol. It was something that was like, it was an aerosol. It was not, let's just say it was flammable. So this guy's like, man, I have absolutely destroyed this washroom. Destroyed it. There's a whole party of people out there. What do I do? What do I do? And he's looking around frantically. He's telling us this story. I'm like, wow, bro. And he's telling us his story. He's like, all right, all right, all right. Get together. Blue tip matches. Yes. Aerosol. Yes. He just empties this can. Empties this can. Lights the match. Boom! Like this explosion in this bathroom. And I'm like, bro, how do you even have a face? How did you survive that blast? Anyway, that's the Broncos. They're probably looking around for some Lysol, a blue tip. Because after all, like Jalen says, you can't just take yourself a deuce, stare at it, and not move on.
4: Flush it and move on.
0: But there's some things you can't move on from. Anyway, that's just a flashback. It just hit me. It's one of those things from like 30 years ago. I'd give anything to know what athlete told me that. Hey, athlete, whoever you are, if you're out there watching right now or you're listening, let me know who you are. Let's claim that story. Enough time has gone by that it's no longer embarrassing. All right, so in addition to that, oh, wow. Can you believe the way this thing boomerang on the Longhorns? That post-game interview between Sark and Holly Rowe that seems so funny in the moment. You know what? It's all fun and games until the robots get involved. And your star quarterback is not nearly as polished or mature as we think he is, either on or off the field, and makes it worse. So what should have been an all-time great moment, we're not talking about right now. We're talking about not the game, not the win, but everything that has happened.
2: Not the game.
0: Since. And none of it's good.
2: Not a game.
0: I'll get into that. Oh, it's Lane Kiffin week. Don't ask Lane. Lane doesn't think so. Lane doesn't even think there's any pressure on him or his team. Lane seems to think that all the pressure is on Ole Miss. Lane, for you to make a statement like that, and I know it's just Lane being Lane, to coin a phrase. Bro, for you to make that statement, given how you left Ole Miss, given what you've done since arriving in LSU, given the fact that all of Oxford hates your guts, for you to say the pressure is on them, but not on your own players, dude, that is either the most disingenuous or oblivious thing I've ever heard in my life. And I'm going to say both, partly oblivious, mostly disingenuous, and a big lie. Dude, you better win that game. You had best win that game. And whatever you do, don't act like it's not that important. And actually, both sides are all pretty happy about the way things ended. Nobody in Oxford is happy about the way things ended. And believe me, nothing would make them happier than to beat you down this weekend. So whatever you want to tell your players, go ahead. Just know that none of us are buying that at all. And yes, I have to cancel the lunch with the Munkin yet again. How do you cancel something that you've already canceled, much less cancel it every single day? But every single day, the Munkin says something that leaves me no choice but to cancel the lunch with the Munkin yet again. How did this guy go from being so fresh to not getting it at all? At all. Now we know why it took you so long to get that head coaching job, the Munkin. My dude, I can't believe how little you understand. He's objecting to Mike Tomlin saying the Browns is the Browns. Do you know why he said the Browns is the Browns? Because the Browns is the Browns. What did you expect that guy to say? What did you expect anybody to say after that performance in week one? Yet, first of all, how can you deny it? And the second of all, the Munkin's out here like, oh, so a coach. The coach went to the other side. Oh, how soon they forget where it's like to be a part of the fraternity. What are you talking about? It's like the most vanilla, obvious take ever. That was no hot take. That wasn't like Russ getting on TV and saying, oh, I'll tell you what, if the Bengals don't get it done this year, Joe Burrow is going to want out. See, now Russ, if you want to say Russ learned that game pretty quickly and is being all kooky, fine. Mike Tomlin saying the Browns is the Browns is like the most vanilla take ever. It's not even a take. It's like saying water is wet. This guy's blue. Dot, dot, dot. It's the kind of thing that Larry King used to write columns about. Oh, water is wet. Dot, dot, dot. The sky's blue. Dot, dot, dot.
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17: 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And on the back of the hat, my cartoon photo with the big mustache. This is not a contest prize. 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The only way to get a Scott Miller hat is when I gift them randomly. Now, there is only one rule. 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You are banned. You do not get a hat. WJBC, good morning. Who's this?
18: Good morning. 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

0: 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All right, chat. Yo, chat, what's going on? Good afternoon, chat. Eddie Levin Hondo, Vance Joseph is not having the time of his life. Signed, Sergio Dip.
1: And here he is, having the time of his life.
0: Now, last night, the entire conversation early on was, it's not a question of if, but a matter of when. And he might still get another shot to be an NFL head coach. Really good defensive-minded coach. Not last night, though. Like I said, how is it that every one of those guys all forgot how to tackle at the exact same time? Those stats that I read earlier in the open are incredible. Like, that was like the worst tackling game any team has had in the NFL since 2018, much less one of the better defensive teams we've seen in the NFL during that period. At 11 Hondo, back-to-back. Let's ride. Yours, Russet.
2: Let's run.
0: Only one game. I don't think Sean Payton is looking around for Russet right now.
2: Let's run.
0: Maybe Drew Brees.
2: Let's run.
0: But now Russet. Wouldn't that be great if Russet showed up on the set of CBS like
2: Broncos Country?
0: Yo, yo.
2: Let's run.
0: Yo, hey Denver.
2: Broncos Country.
0: Let's hey, Broncos run. Country.
2: Broncos Country.
0: Tell me how my ass taste.
3: Tell me how
0: you wanna ride?
2: Let's ride.
0: I bet you do.
2: Let's ride.
0: Yeah, I don't think so. Perfect. Hey, Dion AZ6. Hey, Broncos. JJ will be available soon. It's probably available right now. The problem is, he looked like JJ. Like, if I didn't know that was Bo Nix, and we just slapped a helmet on that guy, and you said to me, who is that? I would have said, Will Levis? JJ? At Daily Row, the Broncos D was Alvy. Not wrapping up.
4: Dude, now.
0: Action 3X. It's not like I'm going to fire myself, but I will fire Davis Webb. Signed, Sean Payton.
3: I'm sure as hell not firing me.
0: Maybe you should. The thing about Sean Payton is, again, we know why he did this. I don't think that Sean Payton is aging out. I don't think Sean Payton is thinking, you know what, I'm just not capable of doing this anymore. He had them within a couple of plays of the Super Bowl last year. Sean Payton is one of the best play callers in the history of the NFL. He's not stepping aside because he thought to himself, you know what, I would be better served just being the CEO. This team and this organization would be better served by me not calling plays. I mean, obviously, there was a lot of interest in Davis Webb. I'm not privy to this. I don't know that there are any promises made like, all right, hey, slow down now. Tell you what, I'm going to turn the play calling duties over to you. And then when I'm ready to turn this team over to you, I'm going to do that too, presuming everything goes well. I don't know what kind of conversations they had, but some. Because there'd be no reason for Sean Payton to turn the play calling duties over when things went so well last year. They didn't go well last night. Granted, that was just his first game. And he's a young coach. But it better get better and better get better soon. Man, how about that AFC West? What a weird start to that division this year. You have KC that everybody left for dead, looking like they're back. You have the Chargers pull one of the all-time Charger moves by losing to Arizona. You have Denver, who most thought were the team to beat, if not the Chargers, getting hammered, and the Raiders won. And could you imagine if the Raiders beat the Chargers? And the Chargers, I mean, there's 0-2, and then there's 0-2 losing to the Cardinals and the Raiders. Man, that would be amazing. Gerald Milchamp, 6041, quote, Kermit isn't doing backflips anytime soon. Signed, Cam Scataboo. Tell you what, guy's coming back pretty quickly.
4: Kermit the Frog.
0: I can't stress enough about Kermit. He suffered the same torn ACL the same week that Michael Parsons did. And he had a torn LCL, and he's back already. Granted, different positions, different guys, I understand that. But that's how determined Kermit was. There was this column written this past week about how normally when you have a tear like that, you know, you take a breath, you take a pause, you let the swelling subside, you wait about a week, you get a recommendation, then you wait a little longer, then you go. That's not what he did. Like, the very next day, he was on it for surgery. The very next day after that, he was starting to rehab already. Like, he immediately got it in his head, I want to be ready week one. I'll do whatever it takes. I will do whatever it takes to be ready week one. And sure enough, there he was, week one. Not only out there playing week one, but running for a score. Like, I'm like, holy crap, what is this guy doing? If you're trying to make a point or trying to test it, like, wow, he's doing that all right. All right, when we come back, Lorenzo Neal joins us. After that, we are open and looking for your reaction. And I do want to talk about the Longhorns and that situation. Already, Arch has apologized. Holly has accepted. And all this noise. I can't believe how badly and how sideways this all went when it was all so awesome in that moment. All right, all of that still ahead.
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4: 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And on the back of the hat, my cartoon photo with the big mustache. This is not a contest prize. This hat is not for sale. The only way to get a Scott Miller hat is when I gift them randomly. Now, there is only one rule. You cannot ask for a hat. If you ask for one, you are restricted from receiving a hat. You are banned. You do not get a hat. WJBC, good morning. Who's this?
5: Good morning. This is your mom. I want a hat. I'm a down low.
4: Mom?
5: We won't tell anybody.
4: What is rule number one?
6: Don't ask for a hat.
4: No hat for her.

0: All right, welcome back. We are efforting Lorenzo Neal. As soon as I find him, I will let you know. And we'll get him up on the air. In the meantime, as I mentioned at the very top of the program, we had our best phone call day in months yesterday. So if you want to take a shot and you want to get up in here, talk about anything you want, pro ball, college ball, anything at all, 1-800-636-8686. Some other reaction. This is not off chat. This is actual old school reaction. At Lanier Messenger, going long form. Hey, Van Smack. At one point during that game, I thought that Coach Payton was going to call for Cruz to come down from the skybox to go under center, but I remember Payton was a big fan of Top Gun, so he has seen Maverick's candy-ass arm throwing those dog tags. Yeah, but give Mav this. Mav can run now. Mav can win and use his legs. Name one movie that Tom Cruise has ever been in where he didn't run. Now, he does run a little bit too high, but we know he can run. He can't beat you with his arm. We know that.
1: That's right.
0: We saw him drop down on that pier and try to sidearm those dog tags in one of the most unathletic moves an actor has ever attempted on screen. And I like Tom Cruise. I'm not going to hide from that. I like the Mission Impossible franchise. I still think The Last Samurai is one of my favorite movies ever. I like the guy. And even though he does all of his own stunts and is a major, major movie star, it is pretty incredible how unathletic he looks, both running and throwing. But he can run. Okay, the guy can get out of the pocket. He can beat you with his legs, but he will never beat you with his arm. Look at Lanier.

0: Your messenger going back to back. I can't get over Peyton's decision not to call the offensive plays. That's like Parody Larry trying to do straight takes instead of bleeding our ears. No, it's not. You know what it's like? It's more like Brad giving Larry time on a smack-off call. It's more like the master who's doing everything right and succeeding all of a sudden deciding, you know what? I can step away. I'm just going to give it to somebody who's a novice. And the difference is, at least Davis Webb has upside. He's well thought of. Other teams are interested. Nobody would say that about Larry. No offense, Larry. I'm still, to this day, I don't really know what Brad... I know what he was thinking. I just don't know why he was thinking it. See, Brad knew I'm so much better than everybody else. It doesn't matter. I could put Larry in my call and still win. I could take the worst of anybody. I'm not saying that's you, Larry. But I could take the worst caller, throw them a bone, incorporate them into my smack-off call, and I could still lap this field. And he did. Although V made it close. Brad's just that good. Why Brad took pity and threw him that bone, I don't know. I think a lot of you think Brad's a douchebag. Right? Brad's a really good dude. Brad is such a good dude that Brad likes Larry. Brad is such a good dude that on the biggest day of the year on this show, when he's the recognized GOAT, and it could have cost him his title, he's such a good dude. And such a confident dude, he's like, you know what? I like Larry. I like Larry, and I'll bring Larry into my call. Personally, in part, I think that was a big flex by Brad. That Brad knew, oh, you want to see how good I am? Now, Brad's bored. Brad wins every year and is so bored by it, he has to do things to keep himself interested. Right? Like, it's a handicap. Like handicapping a horse race. You got to carry extra weight. That's what they do in horse racing, right? Do you know that? That the favorites have to carry extra weight in handicap races. That's how they handicap the race. It's almost like Brad had to run that race carrying Parody Larry. That was the handicap, and he still won. That's the better analogy there. Great, Jim. So after week one, it's all over. No sense of playing all those remaining games as everything has been determined. Broncos out, Raiders in. Chargers out, Chiefs in. And for the 10th straight season, the Bills win the Super Bowl. Thanks for the spoiler, Radio Man. Signed, Jenks in Crapchester. Hey, Jenks. Did I say any of that? Jenks. Did I say, why even play the season? What I said, Jenks, was there are a number of really good teams that got off to really bad starts, but week one can be a liar and a thief and a coward and a felon. And some of these teams had best not lose again next week. What I did say, Jenks, as you're attempting to put words in my mouth, I did say this. Those week one games, they did count. It may be a marathon. It may be a 17-game season. They all counted. No. Those games did count. The Rams can't say, hey, you know what? It was a big mistake. We should not have just shown up, gotten off that plane, and went right to the stadium. We admit it. We own it. That was not the right thing to do. No, that game counted. Frisco rolled them up. That counted. The Chargers somehow, some way lost to Arizona. That counted. The Raiders won their first game. That counted. Man, stop putting words in my mouth. Stop hearing what you want to hear. Stop creating problems if you have an issue with me or the show. Stop trying to get people to look at you. If you want to react to something I said, react to something I said. But don't react to something that you want me to say or think that I said that I didn't say? Ryan and Sacktown. Do I need Ryan and Sacktown to be my legal counsel? Ho, ho, ho, ho! Here comes Rhino!
1: Oh, Johnny boy.
0: Rhino writes, Jimmy, lay off Davis Webb. Shining in the shadow of your boss is arduous. Regards, the Garrett Rich Show.
2: Damn right, Rhino, that's how I roll.
0: Rhino, I know that you shocked the world when you came in with your legalese. Don't start throwing around words like arduous, Rhino. Come on now. Brian in Paradise, which is funny because it's Brian in Barstow, but his handle is Brian in Paradise. Hey, Brian, I don't know if you're being ironic or if you're that proud of Barstow. Either way, whatever. Rome, War 24/7 Yak. Signed, Yakety Sacks. Exactly right. Hey, Jenks, that's how you do it. That's how you do it. That's clever. He's echoing my point. You know what, Brian? You're right. Barstow is paradise. If that's where I have to go to get a good take. Paul, 191969, quote, looks like I shocked the monkin. Signed, Mike Tomlin. Or Peter Gabriel.
3: Well done.
0: Stream, you're missing out. You are really missing out right now, Stream. I mean, there are parts of the stream that you definitely benefit from, but if you're on terrestrial right now, you're getting some good stuff. Looks like I shocked

0: In addition to that whole Longhorn thing, in addition to that whole Lane being Lane thing, other things that you want to get to. Oh, check this out. The Kawhi Leonard trade to Toronto is official. See, I have Steve Ballmer back down on Sunday night. I also love that, too. Ballmer, who's like, let's go. Let's do this.
1: What it do, baby?
0: All of a sudden on Sunday night between games, like, quietly, like, yeah, no, I'm good. I'm really, really sorry about everything. I'm really, really sorry that I've been a big distraction to our fans, to the league. I'm really, really sorry about everything. Hey, can I have some of those picks back? I'm really, really, really sorry about everything. Here, are the Feds gone? I'm really, really, really sorry that I put this franchise in this situation. My God, Pablo, get off of me. Pretty much, right? And now Kawhi is gone. And again, almost none of it is sticking to Kawhi because almost nothing ever sticks to Kawhi. Also, I want to just put this out there. Personal appearance is not show fodder. I've made this very clear that although I can't control a lot of what you clones do, the one thing we're never, ever, ever going to do is start making personal appearance show fodder or personal appearance a take. Otherwise, you will be in the mud like the third graders that some of you are. He's ugly. He's fat. I mean, like third grade stuff.
2: Fat?
0: He looks like a rat. Signed me back in the day. In fact, all of them look like rats. Signed me back in the day. But even I pulled the plug on that. And that at least was clever. Calling somebody fat or short or ugly is not clever. Me finding a bunch of athletes and coaches that looked exactly like rats, not only clever, but brilliant. However, the show evolves. I've evolved. Personal appearance is not show fodder, except today, if I can get to it. I have found a justifiable reason to break my own rule. Personal appearance will be show fodder today. Maybe not in the way you want it to be, but it will be. I will break my own rule. Now, it's chat fodder because I can't control chat. Chat's its own show. Chat's not the show. Y'all can do whatever the hell you want in chat. It is your show. Lorenzo Neal, when we come back, stay tuned. Hour number two, straight ahead.
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0: Good afternoon. We're into hour number two in Southern California. I am Jim Rome. The show is brought to you once again by FanDuel. My thanks to our pals at FanDuel for making that happen. All right, if you're on hold, once again, we're having some of our best phone days in months. If you're on hold, you want to stay there. If you're not on hold, hit me up, 1-800-636-8686. As promised, we're joined right now by a former NFL fullback. He was a four-time Pro Bowler, a three-time All-Pro, a member of the NFL 2000s All-Decade Team. He played 16 years in the NFL, including five with the Chargers. He is the co-host of the Believe in Chargers podcast and an NFL analyst for 95.7 FM, The Game Radio in San Francisco. Of course, I'm talking about Lorenzo Neal. Lo, what's good, my dude? How you doing, Lo?
1: What's up, Jimmy? How you doing, Mr. Rome? What's the word?
0: Oh, dude, I'm doing great, Lo. You look great. You sound great. How you feeling?
1: You know what? I was going to say legendary, but watching my Chargers, and I shout out Mike Mohammadi. I'm so sorry. I told you to go to Vegas and put it all on the Chargers. And wow, I'm hurt. I'm still hurt, brother. Everyone in the survivor pool is done.
0: Exactly right. Everybody in the survivor pool is done. Lo, out of respect to you, I was not going to start there, but out of respect to me as a talk show host, I'm supposed to listen and then follow. So let me just put this as simply as I could. The hell happened, Lo? The hell happened to the Chargers at home against Arizona?
1: I'm lost for words. It was amazing because, I do a show with Matt Money Smith, and we're sitting there talking about the Chargers. You look at what they went and got in Njoku, the tight end from Cleveland. You already had some great talent. You have Amari and Hampton, running backs. You went out in Baltimore and brought the backup. You have two Pro Bowl all-pro tackles. You said, okay, your bookends are going to be taken care of. Herbert knows now, hey, look, his blind side is taken care of with Alton and what they can do. And watching this game, you made Brissett look like Doug Williams or Warren Moon. I mean, he was carving them apart pieces. He was running the ball. I don't know if the Chargers just had one of those games. I hope it's just one of those games. But for a team with this much talent, when you're supposed to have a quarterback that is one of the elite quarterbacks in this league, and many say could be possibly the MVP of the league, yesterday or Sunday, he took a step back, and this team took a step back. It's going to be interesting to see how they bounce back.
0: Lorenzo Neal joining us. To that point, Lo, you just laid it out perfectly, but to that point, not only are we talking about an MVP candidate, not only are we talking about an elite quarterback allegedly in the NFL, we're talking about a guy that Jim Harbaugh is saying, for the record, is going to be the greatest quarterback of all time, except he wasn't even the greatest quarterback on the same field with Jacoby Brissett. That's a problem.
1: It's a huge problem, and this is a game that these Chargers have to reflect back and say, look, we can't read our press clippings. Here's a team that many felt that was going to win the AFC. Look, Buffalo, if they're going to win it, you know it's going to be on the arms and the legs of Josh Allen. You know that Buffalo's defense was going to be a little suspect this year, but the Chargers, their defense, what they did offensively, now you had a defense that kind of gave it up also and let Brissett throw the ball around the field, couldn't get off the field on third downs, took control of the clock. Disappointing kind of in the defense. Both sides of the balls for the Chargers played bad, but for the first time all last year, everyone said if the Chargers could, if their defense can hold people under 21, the Chargers are going to be in every single game. And now this year, it's like, hey, look, you have an offense that's supposed to be prolific, one of the best offenses in the league, especially when you go out and go get McDaniels, an offensive guru. You bring him in, and you're expecting a lot more. So this team has to rebound next week, but I don't know. It's the Raiders, and the Raiders look pretty good.
0: No, exactly. I mean, I would never say that week two is a must win, but if you're the Chargers and you lose to Arizona and week two is the Raiders, I'm going to say it's a must win. They have to win that game. Can you imagine the hell that's going to break loose if they lose to Arizona and Vegas to start the year? And to your point, they could. They're the Raiders.
1: They could, because that's always a rival, and that game's always a hard hitting, and it could go either way because of the bad blood. But if you think about it, we're going to be optimistic. I think they get this thing right. You turn it around, because Harbaugh, the guy who's coaching that team, trust me, he hasn't slept yet. John Harbaugh, Jim Harbaugh, the Harbaugh brothers, they love football. They've been bred for football, but you cannot lose this game. If you think about who they played, Arizona and Vegas, you look at Miami, those may be the three where throw Cleveland in there. You're talking about the four worst teams, in my opinion, in the league. But Arizona showed some, you got to say, look, these guys played well. But you're talking about Cleveland, you're talking about Arizona, Miami Dolphins, and the Raiders. That may be the four worst teams, in my opinion, before season started in the league. So you're getting ready to play another bad team, a team that you should beat. So you got to go out and perform well.
0: You're not wrong, though. Lorenzo Neal joining us. So you know the AFC West well, having played in that division, and now you're covering it as a broadcaster. I want to get your thoughts on last night. Like, Patrick Mahomes, we know what this guy's about as a player, right? We know he's one of the GOATs. But what's it say about his toughness, his grit, his grind, that he made it all the way back from a shredded knee 9 months after he did it in time for the opener? Let me just start right there. And then how did he look to you last night?
1: I think hard work pays off. And here's a guy who's got all the money he needs, and he says, I'm still striving for greatness. You know, they talk about Patrick Mahomes and said, hey, look, last year, even prior to him getting hurt, Jim, you know, he didn't play great. I mean, last year he was struggling. Everyone's like, okay, when is the Mahomes magic going to kick in? He was struggling before he got injured. So what did Kansas City's front office go out and do? They said, we're going to compliment this guy and go and get this guy a tough physical running back, and said, okay, we're going to take this guy from Seattle, because what Walker brought to the game, it magnified Mahomes' game. But think about it. Mahomes was only 2 of 10 in the first half. Think about the second half, how he got on fire.
0: Not only that, but, man, what a change that offense was. All of a sudden, now we got a power running attack. I guess Andy Reid did not forget how to coach. How huge was Walker, and then how dramatic an impact do you think he's going to make going forward for that team?
1: Oh, without a doubt. I think that you hit the nail on the head. You think about Seattle. Here's a team that was good, had a great defense. You go out and you get Walker, and look what he did. Now you go out and get a guy like Sam Darnold, who's been a journeyman. Let's tell what it is. Goes to Carolina, flubs out, burns out. Look at what he did with the Jets. Comes to the 49ers, sit under Kyle Shanahan coaching and tooling, goes to Minnesota, has a solid year in Minnesota, goes to Seattle with a great defense, and everyone's talking about you got to have a great quarterback in this league to win Super Bowls. No, you don't. You need a guy that's going to be smart with the ball, not turn over the ball, and play great defense and complementary football. And Seattle showed that by running the ball. And what does Kansas City go out and say? We have an elite quarterback. Now let's go get Walker, a guy who's not just a chain mover, Rome, but a game changer. Because if he's even, he's leaving. He can break tackles. He's strong. He's physical. And he has the speed. So he is that total back, a three down back. This guy has made Kansas City's offense a lot more explosive, and it's going to help the passing game, because now you can't put nine guys in the box, because you're going to put nine guys in the box to stop the run. Now, Patrick Mahomes, you've seen one-on-one coverage with Kelce, big play, because they were trying to stop the run.
0: Lorenzo Neal, spitting knowledge for us. Hey, Lou, you mentioned, I said at the very top, you also work for 95.7, the game in San Francisco. Now, when you're talking about a quarterback, you're talking about Sam Darnold and maybe somebody who's a game manager versus somebody who's elite, you know, why don't we just weigh in one last time? Well, it won't be the last time, but you're there. What is Brock Purdy then? Is Brock Purdy a game changer? Is Brock Purdy elite? Or is he a game manager who does enough, and that should be enough? Like, where do you come out on Brock Purdy?
1: I think that's a great question, because I think that Brock gets a bad rap.
0: I do too.
1: Here's why. When you think about what the Niners have been the last 10 years under Shanahan's tutelage, Jimmy G comes into the game, and look, they go to a Super Bowl. They run the ball. Everybody gets, 40 times against Minnesota and only let him throw 8 times? Game manager, not a game changer. See, there's a quarterbacks in this league, you know, like, you know, the guys that you say, hey, look, it's a difference between a thermostat and a thermometer. A thermostat can regulate temperature. That's where I think Brock Purdy, that's where I think Mahomes, that's where I think Josh Allen. You look at what Cincinnati has, he definitely is a thermostat. He can regulate temperature. A thermostat, just a regular guy, they're just say, look, they go out, they just manage games. They don't have to be elite. Brock Purdy is elite. People are talking about, oh, he's a system quarterback. Yes, he was a system quarterback. He knows where to go with the ball. It's a timing. He understands first window, second read, and he understands Shanahan's offense. You saw Mac Jones go in and execute it at a high level. But now Brock Purdy is ready. Now he's become an elite, because now the playbook's got more open for him. Now he's not going just his second, his third, his fourth read. He can improvise. He's great in the pocket. He can move, extend plays. Anyone that doesn't think Brock Purdy's elite, they got to watch some more film, because this guy, he's shown that he can throw for 300-400 yards. He's shown that he can get out of harm's way with his legs. He's a good quarterback. He's above average quarterback. Not saying he's the best quarterback in the league, But definitely, you give this guy some weapons, and he can make it happen.
0: Lorenzo Neal joining us. Lo, you're wearing a Hall of Fame shirt. I want to ask you this. You've been nominated for the Hall of Fame now multiple times, including last year, but you have not received enough backing to advance to being one of the final 15 players under consideration. How are you approaching a process that is clearly out of your control?
1: Yeah, you know what, Jim? I got to get guys like you because you're the man, the myth, the legend. If you tell me the moon is giving cheese, I'll bring my crackers. So I need you backing me. Once you get behind me, Jim, I'm in.
0: Dude, I am behind you. You know that, Lo. I am.
1: I know, brother.
0: It's so hard, isn't it, right? The position. You're in that position. Mike Allstott's in that position.
1: Yep.
0: Moose Johnston's in that position.
1: Moose Johnson.
0: All great players. And it's got to be frustrating because I know how much you gave to it. I know the price you paid mentally, physically, emotionally. But my point is, again, it's out of your control, right? And I know you don't want to be like, you don't want to lobby for it and be that guy and be like Bob Kraft and have them make documentaries and write books to get you in. I know you're not that guy, Lo. But would be nice.
1: It would be, but I'd be remiss if I didn't mention a guy like Larry Sinners, caught over 100 passes in 1 year. You remember great Larry of Arizona with the Cardinals. He was an amazing fullback. What he brought, he's amazing. Look at guys like Sam Gash, those guys that got downhill. I talked to Mike Allstott today. He's the best running fullback that this league has seen. You know, guys that you're talking about, Moose Johnson. You know, the cowboy collar, love Moose Johnson, what he brought to the table, what he did for Emmitt. And that's why Emmitt gave him props when he's up there. So there are some guys out there, Max Strum, that I talked to, a lot of these guys. We had our first fullback classic. All these guys came out to Fresno, had a great time. Rome, you're in next year, baby. You're in.
0: I love it. Lo, I'd take a lot of pride in that. I'd be honored. Lo, you mentioned what Moose did for Emmitt. What about what you did for LaDainian Tomlinson? Because he got that call. And for those who remember, either if you're too young or you don't remember, man, this dude was electric. When he was at the peak of his powers, how would you describe how dynamic LaDainian Tomlinson was? And then what was he like to ball with?
1: He was lightning in the bottle. You knew if LaDainian was even, he was leaving. The speed that he had, he was too fast for linebackers. He was too physical for DBs. You tried to guard him with corners and safeties. You would have to bring a guy in and go sometime nickel package on defense because LaDainian would go out and motion out. You could line him up in receiver slot, put him at X. LaDainian is a heck of an athlete. That's what people don't realize. The guy had great hands, almost caught over 1,000 yards receiving. You put him on one-on-one, it was just a total mismatch. He was great coming out of in and out of breaks. He could cut on a dime and leave 10 cents change. It was an honor to block for LaDainian Thomas. LaDainian Thomas would have been great no matter who was blocking for him because he was definitely an elite running back, one of the top five backs in this league has ever seen because of what he brought to the table. So, he was, and the best thing about it, Jim, he was a better person than he is player. He's a great man as well.
0: No doubt. 3-time All-Pro, 4-time Pro Bowler, a member of the NFL 2000s All-Decade Team, 16 years in the league. He's the co-host of the Believe in Chargers podcast, an NFL analyst for 95.7 FM, The Game in San Francisco. Lo, did I leave anything out?
1: No, Jim, we always hit it. Let's just, don't forget me, let's do it again soon. I love coming on the show and breaking it down, brother.
0: Appreciate you, my brother. You're the best, Lo. Great job.
1: How about
0: job.
1: Them Rams, Lorenzo though? Neal. What about your Rams? What about your Rams, too?
0: Oh. My Rams. My Rams, bro. You know me long enough to know I don't care who wins or loses. I just need something to talk about. However, if you want to talk about the Rams on the way out the door, what about the Rams? What about the Rams showing up right before the game, going right to the stadium, getting blown out again by the Niners? And Kyle, what about the Rams? How not losing Myles Garrett? Aaron Donald's not there yet. Matthew Stafford all of a sudden looks old. What about the Rams? What is the level of concern?
1: It should be some concerns. It's the first week, though, but don't sound the alarm, but there should be definitely some concerns. I tell you, they lost that game before the game started. Getting there, flying 15, 16 hours. Think about it. When we're Chargers and we're playing on the East Coast team, you leave on a Friday. You know that, Jim. All these teams, they leave on Friday, give your body a chance to acclimate to the system and to the climate and all the different things you're going to the environment. But to leave 2 or 3 days prior and not let your body from the being decompressed and all those different things that go with it, they didn't listen to science. This is one time I say, listen to science, get over there a little early.
0: I was going to say, Lo, really quickly, to the science aspect of it, can you kind of explain the science aspect to it, whether it's like fluid buildup or anything else? Like, what is the science involved and why that makes no sense to just show up and think you can get off the plane and just ball?
1: Yeah, one big difference is time zone. When you're a West Coast team, that's why you, when you fly to the East Coast, you say, look, the time zone. You want guys to get acclimated to the time. Number two, when you're in those planes, your body, you know, they have to pressurize the cabin. So not just the cabin is being pressurized, your body's being pressurized. And you think about now you get off a plane, your body's getting back to just so you can cramp. That's why guys have to take IVs. There's a lot of things that the body stress from flying will take a huge toll on the body. That's why guys were getting in hyperbaric chambers from the Niners. Guys were getting IVs. You have to hydrate your body. Now, mentally, as athletes, you're like, I don't care. You get off the plane, roll me out there, I'm ready to go.
0: I'm a dog.
1: But you saw in the second half, the Rams looked slower. You saw the second half. They weren't moving as quick. It was evident that it had an effect on them.
0: Yeah, I have no idea how a team like that, an organization that well-run, this is not like new information. I don't know how they didn't know. San Francisco knew. All right, Lo, you're the absolute best, man. Have a great day. We'll do it again soon. Appreciate you.
1: No worries. Cheers, brother. Be blessed.
0: You're the best. Lorenzo Neal. Love Lo. I've always loved Lo. Always been great for the program. Always great content. Always great insight. Got a few bonus questions in there. I like that. Lo had nowhere to be. Lo's all about breaking it down. Lo loves ball. And really good at content. 1-800-636-8686. If you want to react to any of that. I like the way at the very end he tried to ram Jim me. Like Dodger Jim. Hey, Ram Jim, how about your team? Took everything I had to say. Let's go back to your team, Lo. How about the Chargers? But no, but you're right, though. The Rams, I said it myself in the open. It was not a good weekend for Southern California. The Southern California football teams had a miserable game one or week one. Lo's great. Love Lo. Eric Morris. Oklahoma State football head coach. What a win he and they had against Oregon. We'll have a conversation with him coming up at 1:40. If you're on hold, stay there. If not, get up in here. 1-800-636-8686. 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
3: 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KC won at home and reminded everyone who's been dominating this division for nearly a decade. The Chiefs are back atop the AFC West to start the season. 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

0: 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All right, a common topic in chat, like this guy. This guy's handle is so goofy and so whack and so stonery that I can't even read it, but he's a stoner. How do I know? I can look at his handle. How do I know? Look what he put up. Quote, "Who else gets lit and watches and listening to Rome?" All right, bro, I can help you with that.
1: It's lit!
0: You pose that question in chat. If somebody is in chat for an hour a day, 2 hours a day, all 3 hours a day, they have lots of time to get lit. Or they wouldn't be in chat for hours at a time. So when you ask the question, who else gets lit and watches and listens to Rome, and you pose that question in chat, I'm going to answer it by saying, who else? Pretty much everybody else. I don't know how many are in chat right now, but I'm going to say that my unscientific research would suggest to me that, I don't know, just if I had to come up with a number. Remember back in the day when we used to talk about Major League Baseball in the roid era? And I remember my guy Ken Caminiti was asked a question. Like, how many players do you think are on roids? And players either would or wouldn't answer. Like, 50%? 60%? All right, so how many people in chat right now are listening and or watching me that are lit? I'll play that baseball game. How many are on roids during the roid era? How many are lit during the Kron era of chat? Put a gun in my head, I'll give you a number. 100%? I've got a better question. How many of you are not lit? That's a better question. Who else here does not get lit? I'll give you a number. 0%? Everybody's lit. See?
1: Everybody gets a car!
0: At Daily Row, quote, everyone. All right, so what I would say is the Kron is a PED. See, there he is. At Daily Row, everyone is lit. I would say that it would function as a PED, but PED would suggest performance-enhancing drug. PED would suggest an unlevel playing field. But if everybody's lit, then the playing field's level. Because it's not a case, well, some of you have an advantage and some of you don't. Everybody's doing it. How do I know? Daily Row said so. How do I know? I assumed it. I don't know. Let me ask this guy. At Fat Kids Love Cake, me and my chat fam, all of us. So far, everybody who's answered the question has answered it by saying, all of us. What percentage of chat is lit? So far, all of us.
1: It's lit!
0: Who else? Two hams, $20. I don't chat and burn. Oh, I don't chat and burn. You chat, but you don't burn. Bro, don't you usually chat from work, though? So you can't chat, burn, and work. There's definitely a group, there's a contingency that chat and work. So you can't burn. Unless you have a job that allows you to chat, work, and burn. And then I'd like to know what that job is. Yeah, I know what that job is. dealer, or you work in a smoke shop, or you work in a dispensary, what job would enable you to do the trifecta, chat, work, and burn? At Conky Joe, guilty as, what was the question again? There's another one. SP11282, I have never been high in a chat a day in my life.
2: Use steroids, period.
0: Send Rafael Palmeiro.
2: I don't know how to say it any more clearly than that. Never. The reference to me in Mr. Canseco's book is absolutely
0: true.
2: False.
0: You know it's true, Rafi. Don't you wag your finger at us. Don't you go up on the hill and lie and wag your finger at us. I like this guy. At Moon Knight 2. Burning to Rome, a must. All right, can I ask y'all something? And I really don't understand this. Why is this a show that's better if you're lit? I understand getting lit for certain things. What makes this show better if you're lit? Are you funnier? Am I funnier? Is life just better if you're lit? Are you saying to me that, well, if I'm going to commit a chunk of my day every single day to that show, I can't go 3 hours without being lit, so I'm lit? Go ahead, chat. Let me in. Let me know. Because I used to think it was just the occasional stoner that would call the program. But now that I see hundreds and hundreds and hundreds, if not thousands in chat, and now I see how many of you are lit, there's something to it. I just want to know, is it because you devote so much of your day to the show that you can't go that long without getting lit? You can't go that long without smoking. You can't go that long without having an edible. You can't go that long without being lit. I just want to know the answer. Lebanese Romeo, 420% of us are lit. Greg Taylor, R8H, guilty as charged. There's the old man, Old Hoss Radborn, 5,900. Steroids is to bodybuilding as herb is to chat participant. Radburn, you're not high. Bro, you're like 98. I don't know how old you are. I do not want to know because you know that's going to get you run. But your handle is Old Hoss Radborn. How many people even know who Old Hoss Radborn is? You'd have to be 148 to even know that guy. Oh, but you're lit. Old man, are you really? Or are you just trying to be funny? Like, I actually have to know. And then there's this guy. Bronny 805. Rome. Ate a gummy. Look at that. Look at that gif. Ate a gummy, had a clean dinner, got the munchies, hit the pantry, ate an entire bag of Oreos. Just did a 90-minute spin class. Doubt that I dented the damage I did last night. War avoiding gateways. Hashtag, the struggle is real. 100, dude. I know that life. I live that life, just never midweek, because I don't participate. I don't bake, like, ever, and I don't cocktail until the weekend, so it's never an issue. Now, I will tell you this. I did have a part of that last night. What I did do yesterday was get on the scale. That was a mistake. If I'm not getting on the scale, normally I get on every single day. I'm one of those guys. I'll weigh myself every single day to keep myself straight. But I know that if I get off the path, I don't want to know the truth. So I don't get on. Yesterday, I got on the scale after work, was so mortified. It was one of those Eagle River moments. That's how bad it was. Hit the Pelly for 90 last night. 90 midweek is a big swing for me because I work at night. I prep at night. And I watch the games. And I do all my work while I Pelly. It's just a big swing. But that was not in response to a gummy or a cocktail or anything that I ate that was gateway. That was in response to me denting the scale. Any of you other stoners? All right, this guy answered the question. I'm like, why? Why do you need to be lit? Is the show better when you're lit? Or is just life better when you're lit? At Dub Live 782, it's better and funnier when lit. Oh, all right. Burn on, stoners. I want to be better and funnier.
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0: So go ahead and burn all the crayon you want. MP Charles 25, Rome. You don't need to be ripped to enjoy the show, but it don't hurt. See what I mean? You're all high. Some of you, and I think I know you based on your submissions, but I don't. Because some of you, I think, are not high, but you are. Eric Morris joins me when we come back. I'll pick up that topic on the other side, stoners. Oklahoma State football head coach Eric Morris next.
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5: On Thursday, the lights are bright in Buffalo. A new stadium, a national audience, and two offensive heavyweights. Josh Allen faces Jared Goff. Lions, Bills, Thursday night football. Westwood One Sports.
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1: 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Old Trapper, what is your beef? So I did not expect the question of the day to be what it actually is. But we will have that for you. I will pick up that conversation momentarily. But the number does surprise me. I am efforting the head coach at Oklahoma State, Eric Morris. I'm very close to succeeding in finding him. In the meantime, still looking for telephone calls. 1-800-636-8686. Those in chat that are most active in chat have made it pretty clear they're high. They're high. And when somebody made the point that, hey, Rome, you got to be to watch this show or listen to this show, I said, really? And then the response was, no, you don't have to, but it helps. It doesn't hurt. You're funnier. You're smarter. We're better. We're funnier. Everything's better. I'm like, oh, why didn't you say so? Bake on, stoners. Joined right now by the head football coach at Oklahoma State. It is his first season there. He was the head coach at North Texas State for 3 years. Before that, he went to a couple of bowl games there. Also was the head coach at Incarnate Word for 4 years, where he won a pair of Southland Conference championships. Trying to get it all in now. There's a lot here. Oklahoma State beat number 6 Oregon 39-31 this past Saturday. They are now 1-1. They host Murray State on Saturday. We are joined by Eric Morris. Eric, it is great to have you on the show. Good to see you, Eric. How you doing?
2: Jim, I'm fantastic. Appreciate you having me.
1: Man, I appreciate you doing it now. Let me ask you this. Most coaches have a 24-hour rule for celebrating a win, but given the magnitude of that dub over Oregon, did you allow everybody a little longer to appreciate that moment?
2: Absolutely not. You know, if you saw us play the first week, then you would understand why. We played two games, and what we put on tape, you know, 1 week was not very good at all, and then obviously came out with a lot more energy, enthusiasm, played a lot faster, more confidence, more physicality. But at our best, we've been really good this year. At our worst, no bueno. So, yeah, we got over this one in a hurry.
1: Muy bien. Eric Morris joining us. Eric, let me ask you, I mean, clearly you were going to come out with a different mindset and a different physicality, a different everything coming off of week one, but did you sense anything during the week that you would put that loss to Tulsa behind you and that you were mentally and physically prepared to knock off a heavily favored top 10 opponent?
2: I love the way we prepared. You know, I spent a lot of time this offseason, which is probably my fault, to be honest with you. You know, just less players on your roster now, really studying, you know, how we're practicing. You know, so many people are going the NFL model. You listen to Indiana, you know, the way they're practicing.

0: and so short. And we went straight old school. We went physical as all get out this past week because we felt like we got embarrassed in the trenches against Tulsa. And we wanted to redeem ourselves. And there was a lot of issues with that. And so we tried to narrow it all down. And we wanted our kids to play extremely fast. And I think that's what you saw. But we did practice. Now, you got to go do that in the game, right? And it was a lot of fun for me to watch our kids go out there and reap their rewards for, you know, the way that they practiced last week.
1: Yeah, it's really interesting, Eric, like your point that you see how IU is doing it works for them. But you said, you know what? We're going to go old school. We're going to hit. We're going to practice. And it did work. The other thing that's really interesting to me, player movement is the new reality. We know this. But, man, you have taken it to a whole new level. You've got 92 new guys on a 105-player roster, which is incredible. And then you yourself are there for the first time, first year. How in the world have you pulled this all together, built chemistry, got buy-in, got cohesion? How does it all work?
0: Yeah, just been super intentional about spending time with one another, building relationships. Obviously, it's something that I think going through these trials and tribulations, week one and week two, and really seeing who will sacrifice for one another, see how they respond to adversity. You know, I told our kids and our coaches, I felt like we won the press conference and we won in the eyes of the media over the course of the offseason. You know, had a lot of energy, had, you know, the big three that came with us, all these transfers that had a ton of success at North Texas. But I was really interested as a leader of this program to see how we handled adversity the first time in football. Obviously, the first time you get in the hit in the mouth, like, what's our reaction going to be? Are we going to stick together? Are we going to become disjointed? And obviously, it wasn't a great first performance, but, you know, kind of went back to the drawing board, honed in on some things we thought were really important as a staff. And we told our kids the truth. And I quite frankly think they were super embarrassed and they had something that they wanted to prove. And, you know, our crowd was phenomenal this past weekend too. So great momentum, great energy and Boone Pickens.
1: I like it. Hey, we're talking to Eric Morris. Eric, I talked to Drew Messemaker when he was in North Texas. Man, he's one of the big three, and man, what a game he had. What a game he had. He lit up the internet in the fourth quarter when he took that one hit in the pocket, then took off for the goal line, and then took that big shot as he scored. I want to show it to you. If you don't mind, can you take us through this play? It's incredible.
0: Yeah, this is dark. Eight short find is the play that we call it right here, and has a read. He's starting on the vertical to the right there and moving to the crosser. So our left tackle gets a late jump. Now we handled these ends who are really good ends for the majority of the game. Really good. He got a jump on the ball, early pressure. Drew felt it, stepped up in the pocket, and Drew's a great athlete. Not only does he have a good arm. And so this is one of these plays, like we get on to Drew if he takes unnecessary hits. This is what I would call a necessary hit. And this is why all of his teammates went crazy in the team meeting when we played this, is because they want a quarterback that will sacrifice his body, leap from the 3.5-4 yard line, get hit by two people, to win a game against a top 10 opponent in a home opener. Like, this is what it's all about. And then, so yeah, I mean, Drew would do this 100 out of 100 times.
1: He'd absolute stud. For those who don't know the story in the background, again, he never started in high school as a varsity quarterback. So when he walked on for you in North Texas as a safety and a punter, what were your expectations? What was he like when he walked on?
0: We had zero expectations. He was supposed to be a camp arm, you know, came in as a fifth string quarterback and just made his way up the depth chart so fast during fall camp. Ended up being our number two quarterback behind Chandler Morris. Great opportunity for him. You know, Chandler was older at this time, had been through some ups and downs of his career. So a coach's son, he got to watch Chandler, the way he prepared, the way he practices his leadership skills. And then, you know, when we gave him the reins in the bowl game, the rest has been history. He just continues to grow and get better. Elite processor of information, and his recall is so phenomenal. So not only is he really talented on the field, like super, super smart.
1: We're talking to Eric Morris. I don't want to make it all about him, Eric, but I want to ask you one thing because you have ties to the NFL. You've coached NFL quarterbacks. You worked with Patrick Mahomes when you were at Texas Tech as an assistant coach, also Cam Ward. Just looking at Drew, I get it. I mean, you're not looking beyond this next question, I'm sure, but do you see him playing on the next level? Is he that good?
0: Oh, 1,000%. Yeah, someone's going to look really smart when they take him. So, great competitor. Like I said earlier, his spatial awareness is phenomenal, and he's just going to get better. Like, I mean, I think that was his 15th start that he's made in his whole entire life. So if you just think about that and how fast he's grown, like, I think the sky's the limit for him.
1: That is wild. His 15th start. We're talking to Eric Morris. He is the head coach at Oklahoma State. Eric, one of your mentors is one of my favorite guys, Mike Leach. You played for him. You played for him at Texas Tech, and you began your coaching career working for him. Man, the Pirate truly was one of one, one of a kind. How would you sum up the impact that he had on your life?
0: He's given me everything I have in this game. You know, he's the only man that offered me a scholarship, gave me the opportunity, saw something in me. You know, it was something that I was super grateful that always wanted to prove him right for taking that chance on me. And then you fast forward a couple years after that, he was the guy that gave me my first full-time job and has taught me so many life lessons. And I would tell you, really, I've took myself back a lot this after the Tulsa loss, just the way he handled everything when we first got to Washington State and he was rebuilding a culture and a culture that was down and hadn't won in some time. And there were so many valuable lessons that I got to see him from a leadership role. You know, a bunch of people know Mike is the quirky, you know, guy that has all the one liners, which he did. He was phenomenal. I miss our hour and a half long conversations, but he ran a tight ship. I mean, he was militant in between the walls. I mean, he made everybody be accountable, and no one was better than the team. And so those are still things that I try to hold true in my program today.
1: Eric, I'm looking at your setup right there. It looks unbelievable, but I'm not surprised given the resources you have there. But, man, with that comes a lot of expectations, a lot of pressure, and you're built for it. You're built for it. Very clearly, the way you have that team bounce back against Oregon says that you are built for it, and you had to get them ready really, really quickly. In the aftermath of that game, the interview, you were clearly emotional, understandably. Can you tell me what was kind of going through your mind and what you were experiencing in that win, why that meant so much to you?
0: Yeah, it was just surreal to see it all happen in front of me and actually that to be my first game in Boone Pickens, the students, you know, pouring out of the crowd, getting interviewed there in the tunnel. I had 50 family members that week before, no sleep. You know, I think we had such a letdown and we had some momentum going into it. And so obviously we put so much time and effort into building this thing back up and you have a letdown. And then our coaches and our players, like they came back and they responded and they worked so hard last week. And so it was just, there was a lot. I mean, that's 10 months of all your time, your effort, building relationships, you know, coming out in one moment and just extremely happy and full of joy.
1: Really quickly, Eric, it's understandable why you didn't sleep, right? You had a tough first week, and the armadillo. Has Armadillo Nation or the kooks that own those things at Pets, have they come at you for having to take that varmint out, for tearing up your yard and keeping you up at night?
0: It's been a great thing about living in Oklahoma, like since that came out, which obviously did never thought that it would come out the way that it did and catch so much you know, so much popularity so fast, but we've had more people reach out in our town that have offered to come, you know, help us get rid of them in all sorts of different crazy ways. And, you know, my wife's been a little bit embarrassed. I think the next day she was working out, she works out a little group and somebody handed her a card and said, her husband does this and that. We'll come take care of your armadillo. So I think being in Oklahoma, it's been a very positive thing.
1: It's awesome. I love it. He is Eric Morrissey, the head coach of Oklahoma State, coming off one of the great, great wins. Eric, really appreciate you making time. I know you are a busy man and you're a man with a plan. So really great to talk to you. Thanks so much. Really enjoyed that.
0: Jim, I appreciate you.
1: Appreciate you, Coach Eric Morris, joining us after that big win over Oregon. Good stuff. Really good stuff. All right, when we come back, hour number three, I want to get into Lane Kiffin and I want to talk about Arch. In fact, we're going to go hardcore college football next hour. We'll hit that next. If you want to jump in the chat and let me know how baked you are, go ahead and do that. If you want to get on the phones and hit me up with anything you want, go ahead and do that. Hour number three, straight ahead.
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0: Bottle Mama, last night was a fun game. You were able to hold on. It was a good game, and Renault just continues to impress.
1: Yeah. Very good game. Matthews did a really nice job giving us a good look. Surprisingly, we played a one-run ball game.
0: And you know, I hadn't seen one of those in about 24 hours.
1: Yeah, and it was good because they brought in the lefty. We isolated Burley as far as being the only lefty, and with some righties behind him. Burley comes through with the knock up the middle to drive in a run. Bernal as well. Strong throw to second base. My goodness.
0: Yes.
1: That's impressive. And then the tag on the other side, and then the final out by Mason as well. Just some good defense, a well-played game. Bullpen did their jobs, and then it was good to see Riley finish it off.
0: The tag by Mason, maybe one of the most dynamic plays of the season, and I give him credit for staying with it, but I also give the second base umpire credit for staying with a play like that because he was on top of it.
1: That's a tough call. And for him to be on top of it and get that right out the gate without replay was impressive, but the strong throw by Bernal was fun.
0: You know, how much does that fire up a ball club when you see plays like that in the field?
1: Yeah, it's just you get to demonstrate your skill set at the highest level and do something that a lot of people can't do. So we have some high ceilings on this team. It's a young group, but they're starting to show what they're capable of doing.
0: You touched on Quinn Matthews. I thought, obviously, it was his best performance as a big leaguer, and it just seems like we're seeing the growth really start to take place with him as far as his approach, his preparedness, and just his overall mechanics. It seemed like they've changed dramatically.
1: He's done a nice job. Yesterday was good to see. He was on the attack, landed a secondary stuff, and you could just see a certain level of confidence as that game continued to go on. So, yes, there's a lot of room for improvement. He's going to continue to get better.
0: I know we talked yesterday a little bit about your pen and trying to maybe reduce the load for some of the guys who've really had some innings under their belt, and a lot of them have had high leverage innings under their belt. So what is the game plan with regard to some of the other pitchers you want to try and get a look at?
1: Yeah, so we'll stagger it so we're not going back-to-back too often with these guys and the guys that have kind of we've used to get to this point, and give opportunities to other guys. When they're available, we'll use our guys and finish games the way we did yesterday with Burl being able to get his out. Stanek was available, and so was Riley. But on days that they're not, like tonight, then other guys will see the field and look forward to giving those opportunities.
0: And you know what? Opportunities, that's the right word, because this is going to reflect on what things look like for them in 2027.
1: Correct. And that's exactly what we're going to find out about.
0: All right, let's find out about your lineup for this evening.
1: You got Torres leading off, playing left, Herrera DH and Burleson at first, Walker and right, Bernal catching, Sejacy at second, Church in center, Mason at short, and Fermin at third.
0: Roberto Clemente night at the ballpark, around baseball, and Jordan Walker is the candidate for the Cardinals. What does that mean to you to have a guy like Walker, who's having an incredible year, but also to be related to such a great player in Roberto Clemente?
1: That's what it's about, man. When you're given a platform like we have, making the most of it on and off the field is important, and it's well-deserved.
0: All right, let's go get him.
1: Let's do it.
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0: Cardinals-Giants game two of a three-game series coming up tonight here at Busch Stadium. Big news today as the Cardinals and all of Major League Baseball teams have announced which players will be participating in the Arizona Fall League. Good group of Cardinals being selected. Of note in the MLB pipeline type 30, left-hand pitcher Brandon Clark, who's at number 9 for the Cardinals. Right-hand pitcher Tekoa Roby, ranked number 14 in the organization. And outfielder Ty Pete at number 17. Other players headed include catcher Sammy Hernandez, third baseman Cade McGee, right-handed pitcher Nate Dome, also left-hand pitcher Michael Watson, and right-hand pitcher Frank Ellisalt are all going to be headed to the Arizona Fall League. Just two games involving minor league teams tonight. Memphis still in the regular season. They play at Nashville tonight. Memphis is going to be starting Pete Hansen, the lefties, 4-5. And then the postseason begins tonight for Double-A Springfield at home against Tulsa. Yoiker Fajardo is going to make the start tonight for Springfield during the regular season, 5-6. With a 3.82 ERA. In our game, it's the Cardinals and the Giants. We'll head upstairs to go inside the park. That's next. It's Ameren Total Access on the Cardinals Radio Network, powered by Graybar.
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0: inside the ballpark at Busch Stadium in St. Louis, where the Cardinals and Giants get set to take each other on in Game 2 of a three-game series. Along with the voice of the Cardinals, John Rooney and Ricky Horton, I'm Mike Claiborne. And last night, it was the 100th game for the Cardinals where the game was decided by three runs or less. So that says a lot of things about this ball club. They're in a lot of them. Bullpen a little better. Who knows what the outcome would be. But overall, they fought last night, and they were able to hold on.
1: I had some rough edges on my nails this morning when I woke up, but I got the clippers out, and I kind of worked on them. I think I'm fine. But, I mean, how many nail biters can you handle? I mean, it's been a lot of close games, as you mentioned, but I still go back to the word fun. We've been saying that really since day one, that this team is fun and interesting and getting better. And are they... Are they world beaters yet? No, but they're on their way.
2: I think we have a good number of these players who will be around when this team is ready to contend and make a good deep run in October. One of them is Alec Burleson, leading the major leagues in runs batted in. He was having his troubles against left-handed pitching leading up to the All-Star break, but the work he was able to do with Brant Brown, put in all that work in the cage, implement that in the game, look at what he's doing. When he's up there, he is more than a competitive at-bat. He is a real threat.
1: And a good example of when you're at the big league level and whatever it is you're doing, you get to high levels of things, you have to be a little entrepreneurial and figure out, how do I get better and make something happen? And what did he do during the All-Star break? Which, by the way, he should have been at the All-Star game. He had that kind of numbers, and he certainly has them now, and I'm still hoping he wins the Silver Slugger as a first baseman in the National League. But what he did is he went and worked with Brant Brown during the All-Star break and worked on some things, changed some things that he did with his swing to help him time up better against lefties. And then that not only resulted in him hitting lefties better, but also kind of raised his level in general. And so, you know, that's being entrepreneurial. It's making something happen, proactively saying, I gotta work on something. And when your veterans do that, that's a great example for young guys.
0: And he was outstanding, and the fact that he's hitting left-handed pitching as well as I think we've seen him hit it in his entire career just says a lot. And he's taking advantage of this young pitching that San Francisco has provided. So now we move on to tonight, where Andre Pallante goes to the mound. And Andre Pallante, quite frankly, has been the Cardinals' best starter from day one.
2: And we have a rematch, Clay. Yeah, we do have a rematch of Blade Tidwell against Andre Pallante. And the last time out, I thought Andre had a pretty good start and certainly should have been the winning pitcher.
1: Well, he would have been, except for that debacle inning that the Cardinals bullpen had. He was in line for the victory, and it was just a rough ending to that game. We've had a few of those. I might throw Kyle Leahy into that mix in terms of who's the best Cardinals starter. Of course, McGreevy's had a very steady year, so you're thankful for everything that he's done, but boy, Leahy has been very, very reliable along with Pallante. And those two guys were probably, I guess I would say, four and five in the Cardinal rotation when we left spring training.
0: And that's only because Richard Fitz wasn't part of it.
1: Yeah, right.
0: Because we thought he was going to be a guy that was going to contend for one of those spots.
1: And somebody else would have to go to the bullpen.
0: Exactly. But it's worked out for both Leahy and Pallante as far as their starts this season in 2026. I want to go back to one play last night. The tag that Mason Wynn put on the attempted steal was one of the best plays I've ever seen from a shortstop, and I had a chance to watch all of Ozzie's career.
1: Yeah. So not only does he make that play where he's reaching out, of course, later on he threw a ball 99.8 miles an hour to first base to end the game, so that was pretty eye-popping. But the play he made, the tag he made, John, and, you know, he did it so fast, too, it was kind of hard to tell. I mean, did he really get him? Was he out? But Mason knew exactly what he was doing, and he did it with a broken thumb on the glove hand that he's catching the ball with. So, I mean, that's pretty impressive that he was able to do that.
2: And I like what Claves brought up during the broadcast last night about Mark Wagner, the crew chief, who had the call at second base. His eyes were glued to the entire play.
1: Yep.
2: Didn't give up on it.
1: Yep.
2: It would certainly be an easy play, I could imagine, with that throw about 5 or 6 feet toward first base to say, oh, there's no way he's in there safely. But he didn't give up on it, and his head was right down there on and saw the tag. And after San Francisco took a look at it in the video room, they said, play on.
0: Play on. We'll play on. But we're going to play on tonight as well as the Cardinals and the Giants do it again. We'd love for you to come on down. We have plenty of room for you as these two teams are still battling. And that's the fun thing about this season. The Cardinals do not quit. So we hope you can come on down. If not, you can tune in because the voice of the Cardinals, John Rooney, is here, and Ricky Horton is here as well, and I'm Mike Claiborne, and guess what? We're all inside the ballpark at Busch.
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0: here at the ballpark here in St. Louis where the Cardinals take on the Giants. But we have good things to talk about today because United Way Day is what I call it, is about to unfold. And with us today is the CEO and president of the United Way of Greater St. Louis. She is Michelle Tucker. Ryan Davis is the office managing partner for Brian Cage, Leighton and Paisner of St. Louis. And, of course, my good buddy Chris Zimmerman, the president and CEO of business operations for the St. Louis Blues. Gentlemen, first of all, welcome aboard to what I think is one of the great events that we have in St. Louis every year. The fundraising campaign kicks off, and I couldn't think of two better people to get involved.
1: Thanks, Mike. It's quite an honor, actually, to be doing this with Ryan. You know, the United Way, its impact across our region is long in terms of over 100 years. And it's obviously really deep in terms of the number of people it touches across the entire St. Louis region. So many before us have come and worked on this campaign and made it one of the most successful campaigns in the country.
0: That's one of the things about it, Ryan, and you probably know this as well, how big the St. Louis chapter has become around the country, serving a whole lot of different communities.
2: Absolutely. Over 1 million people served every year, 1 in 3 people, 150 partner agencies. When Michelle was nice enough to ask me to co-chair, in addition to being incredibly honored, I was incredibly excited because one thing we know about St. Louis is St. Louis comes together to rally around and behind St. Louis. And that's really what this campaign is all about. It's bringing St. Louis together to make an impact for those in our community that need it.
0: All right, Michelle, for you, this officially kicks off the campaign season. What's the goal this year?
3: Our goal is to raise as many dollars as we can. The need is there this year more than ever, so we just love for people to mobilize and contribute to the campaign as much as they can.
0: And gentlemen, you guys know that the United Way touches so many different people in so many different ways. Have you guys, as you sift through all the information, is there anything that stands out for you that you're really looking forward to being even more engaged in?
1: The reach is really quite exceptional. And then beyond that, you know, one of the things that we stress, you know, in our own organizations is about just participating, that the more we can come together as one united region, the stronger we are and the more impact we're going to have.
0: And Ryan, people can get involved in a lot of different ways. You guys have set up employee donation programs, much like the other major companies in town. And that's got to be fun for you to be part of something like that where everybody can, as Chris said, all come together.
2: Absolutely. And for those that are listening that don't have a campaign yet, I can't recommend it highly enough. It is something, an opportunity for your organization to come together, A, to make an impact for the community, but also to do it together and take pride in what you're helping accomplish. So something we're incredibly excited about.
0: All right, Michelle, for you, how can people get involved? Because they hear about this every year, and then at the last minute, they, oh, man, I wish I could have done this earlier. So what's the best way for people to be engaged?
3: The thing about the campaign is that it is accessible to any and everyone, and every dollar counts. So they could either participate through their employee campaign with their companies, or they can go to helpingpeople.org, and they can donate right away. And, again, every gift counts.
0: Ryan, Chris, and Michelle, first of all, congratulations on you guys coming together. Secondly, best of luck with this great campaign that serves so many people in St. Louis. And let's have a good year.
3: Thank you, Mike. Thank you.
0: All right, Cardinal baseball coming up next on the Cardinals Radio Network, powered by Graybar.
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0: Cardinals and Giants, game two of a three-game series. Today, yesterday, the Cardinals came away with a 2-1 victory as Quinn Matthews got his second major league win, and he pitched quite well. He went 6 2/3 innings, so well into the seventh inning, allowed one run on four hits, 8 strikeouts, 2 walks. Time to go inside the clubhouse built by Window Nation. Spent some time talking with Matthews in the Cardinals clubhouse earlier today, and he was working yesterday with Leo Bernal, and he talked about this a little bit yesterday, but expounded upon it today on just what it's like having Bernal back there behind the plate.
1: Yeah, like I said last night, it's just kind of like those spots in the game where you're in between a pitch or two, and you're just like, hey, this is what's going through my head. Obviously, you can't communicate on the mound literally, but that's where that familiarity with one another kind of comes into play. And I mean, he and I were basically on the same page from pitch one last night, and like I said, when you're in those spots where it's like, do I go with this or this, like this is what I'm thinking, and you get the pitch calm, it's like, all right, like I was between two, now you have another voice literally in your head that says, hey, this is what I'm thinking off first glance, so you can kind of go with that. Again, that's just, we've been together now since 24 in high A, and you know, kind of seeing it now in the big leagues.
0: He has very much enjoyed watching Bernal have all his early season success.
1: Yeah, I mean, again, I think from my point of view, I never really had any question marks with Bernie behind the dish. Again, offensively, I don't really pay a whole lot of attention to my own offense in the sense of like looking at their numbers, seeing what they're doing. The kid's a tremendous talent, knew that, switching and catcher, but to see him at this level doing what he's doing at the plate as well as behind the plate, it's pretty extraordinary.
0: I say early season success, mean early career success in the big leagues. You get what I'm talking about. But this was a stat given out by Bernie Miklas on Twitter. Was really, really good. Most total bases by a Cardinals hitter in their first 13 career Major League Baseball games. Albert Pujols is number one on that list with 34. Stan Musial is number two on that list with 31. Then you get to Enos Slaughter and Leo Bernal. They are tied at 29, so tied for third on that list. Pretty good when only Pujols and Musial are in front of you, and that's where Bernal is at. Matthews talked a bit about going through yesterday, and facing the Giants back-to-back isn't always the best thing, and they tried to do some things the same and some things differently as opposed to his last start against him, and talked about maybe trying to surprise hitters if he's even able to do that.
1: No, not really. Again, that's where I don't think you ever like surprise hitters just because they don't know what's coming every pitch anyways, so it's hard to surprise someone who doesn't expect anything. If they were guessing, then they fooled me. Again, that's where I think I made some pitches last night that had been in the plan the first time that they had actually beat me, and then we went back to it, and it was like, all right, like we were able to see that that part of the plan worked, didn't work last time. That's where baseball can be weird at times, where you can have this great plan, you can have all the data, all everything in the world on the hitter, and they do something, flip the script, and do you stick with that idea? Like, hey, they just did that off me, or is that just like something they're looking to do all that? So we definitely did that a little bit later yesterday where we went back to a couple ideas we had had the first time we had faced them in San Francisco that didn't work. We went back to it, and it worked last night, so it was good to see.
0: Final thing for Matthews, thought this was interesting. He was asked if whether or not getting to the big leagues was actually something that he dreamed about when he was a kid.
1: No, I didn't really dream of being a big leaguer. I mean, as like sad as that kind of sounds, I just never thought it was realistic. I thought I was going to be honestly working on like something like Wall Street. That's what I thought my future was. So it's kind of just like the reality I'm living. A lot of my friends growing up had that dream, but I just never thought it would be in the cards. You know, no one on either side of my family had ever played college sports. My sister was the first one in that regard, so shout out to Remy for setting the course for me. But to be like the first professional athlete and then to make it to this level, again, it wasn't really a dream because it was just so unrealistic. And I understand dreams are unrealistic, but it was even like past the point of like a dream, I would say. So it's just kind of weird, you know, living it day in day and just trying to enjoy it at this point.
0: That's Quinn Matthews as we go inside the clubhouse built by Window Nation. We've got more coming up in just a moment. It's Amber and Total Access on the Cardinals Radio Network, powered by Graybar.
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0: Giants tonight, game two of the three-game series. Elsewhere around the NL Central, the Reds at home against the Dodgers. Right now, bottom of the third inning, and the Dodgers lead that game by a 3-0 score. Divisional matchup with the Pirates hosting the Brewers, currently top of the third inning. Milwaukee has a 1-0 lead. If the Cardinals win and the Pirates lose today, Cardinals will jump back over the Pirates in the divisional standings. And then later on this evening, the Cubs are at home against the Braves. The Cubs have Kevin Gausman on the mound. He is 9-12 with a 4.60 ERA. In our game, the Cardinals have Andre Pallante making the start. Ricky will have much more on the pitching matchup and the starting lineups. He'll be alongside the voice of the Cardinals, John Rooney. We'll also hear from Mike Claiborne tonight as it's the Cardinals and the Giants. We're up to the broadcast booth next on the Cardinals Radio Network, powered by Graybar.
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10: 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It is Tuesday night baseball on the 15th of September. 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Only 10 remaining on the schedule after this. It is the final homestand of the regular season. The Cardinals go on the road. They'll play Pittsburgh and Milwaukee to round out the schedule for 2026. The Cardinals, with a win today, could get back to 500. That's something they've been working at over the past few weeks, to get back to 500. They are 3-1 on this homestand. They took 2 out of 3 against the White Sox and beat the Giants here last night. And a familiar close game for the Cardinals and the Giants. They've had so many of them. A 2-1 Cardinal victory. Only 14 hits in the game. The Cardinals had 8 of them. And one of the big hits in the game came from the 22-year-old rookie catcher, the switch hitter Leo Bernal, who has as many RBIs as a switch hitter has ever had through his first 13 games in the big leagues. This RBI came in the fifth.
11: The 1-2 pitch with the bases loaded. A swing, and there's a hit to right field. That's going to score one. And the throw is cut off by the first baseman, Eldridge. The bases are loaded. Herrera scores on the single by Bernal. 2-0 Cardinals.
10: Bernal ended up with three hits in the game. He's back behind the plate again today. Alec Burleson also swinging the bat very, very well. He has the most RBIs in this season by a Cardinal since Paul Goldschmidt, who drove in 115 back in his MVP season in 2022. And Joe Torre, the last Cardinal to lead the major leagues in RBI, 137. That was in 1971. He, too, was the MVP that year. And Burley currently leading all of baseball with 110 RBIs. He, too, is in the lineup. This is Ricky Horton. I'll be alongside the voice of the Cardinals, John Rooney, and Jim Jackson, our producer-engineer, Mike Claiborne, part of the broadcast as well. And we're glad you're with us on the Cardinals Radio Network. Let's talk about our starting pitchers. Another rematch. We had one yesterday from the series in San Francisco. Blade Tidwell will make start number 8 for the Giants. He's 0-2 with a 4.82 ERA. The Giants won the game he pitched in San Francisco, the only game that the Giants have won in all of his starts with the Giants. And Andre Pallante's 12-6 with the Cardinals. Kind of a hard luck, no decision in that game. He pitched very well, giving up just one run in 5 innings against the Giants. 27-year-old with a 3.45 ERA. So it's Pallante and Tidwell, the starting lineups for you when we come back.
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2: 62-89, the Cardinals with a win today could be even at 76-76. And let's take a look at our starting lineups. They're presented by Bet365, where winning is everything. And we'll start with Tony Vitello's Giants. Of course, Vitello is St. Louisan at heart. Drew Gilbert will lead things off. He'll play center field with Bryce Eldridge, the first-round pick in 2023. He's a rookie. He'll play first base and bat second. Five-game hitting streak for Jonah Cox. He'll play second and hit third. Key moment in the game yesterday was when he was caught stealing. Great tag by Mason Wynn. Jung-Hoo Lee will be the DH and hit cleanup. Levis Basabe is the third baseman. He'll bat fifth. Turner Hill, one for his last 16, will be in left field. Drew Kavanaugh behind the plate. Grant McCray will play right field. And Christian Koss is the shortstop, and he'll bat ninth. Oliver Marmol, fifth-year manager for the Cardinals, will have this lineup. Brian Torres will lead things off. And he's hitting .255, been really good since the All-Star break. Yvonne Herrera will do the catching and bat next. Alec Burleson, .365, with runners in scoring position, will play first base and hit third. Jordan Walker plays right field. Leo Bernal is the catcher. He'll bat next. Thomas Tejesi, .400 in his last 14 games. The second baseman, he'll bat sixth. Nathan Church will be in center. Mason Wynn, the shortstop, and Jose Fermin will play third base. And our starting lineup's presented by Bet365, where winning is everything. We'll have that first pitch for you when we come back.
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5: WJBC and Beer Nuts present the Scott Miller Show hat. 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On the front of it, the Beer Nuts logo and the Scott Miller Show logo. And on the back of the hat, my cartoon photo with the big mustache. This is not a contest prize. This hat is not for sale. The only way to get a Scott Miller hat is when I gift them randomly. Now, there is only one rule. You cannot ask for a hat. If you ask for one, you are restricted from receiving a hat. You are banned. You do not get a hat. WJBC, good morning. Who's this?
6: Good morning. This is your mom. I want a hat. I'm a down low.
5: Mom?
6: We won't tell anybody.
5: What is rule number one?
6: Don't ask for a hat.
5: No hat for her.
2: Welcome back to Cardinals Baseball. It is Andre Pallante, actually Neil Andre Pallante from Mission Viejo, California, a 28-year-old as of the 18th of September, so not quite yet, 27 still for a couple of more days. He's the right-hander, 12-6 for the Cardinals last year. He was 6-15 with an ERA over 5, and man, has he turned things around. He's really found some command with his off-speed pitches, and he's improved his ability to get right-handed batters out especially. And Pallante with a 3.45 ERA. Had a no decision against the Giants his last time out. And should have got a victory in that game. So he has a chance to fully flip the win-loss record that he had a season ago. He's going to deliver our first pitch. Sponsored by Rawlings, the official baseball of Major League Baseball. Around the horn the ball goes. Drew Gilbert, Bryce Eldridge, and Jonah Cox to bat

0: for the Giants here in the first 96 degrees here in downtown St. Louis. It's been a hot one today, and Pallante is ready to go. So is Gilbert, and so is the voice of the Cardinals, John Rooney, with our
1: first
0: hit.
1: Who turned on the heat?
0: I wasn't me.
1: My goodness, it's warm. It's hot as we get started here at Busch Stadium. Pallante with the first pitch. Out of the University of Tennessee, it's Drew Gilbert, and he takes strike one, and we're underway at Busch Stadium.
2: First pitch, 90 degrees
1: at 6:45 p.m. Central Time. It's a hot one tonight. The lights are on. They'll take effect in a while. A pitch in the dirt from Pallante. His slider is low. One ball, one strike. Just getting underway here at Busch Stadium in St. Louis. Tonight, and then we're right back at it at 12:15 tomorrow to wrap up the series with the Giants. Washington is in over the weekend. We hope you make plans to join us down here to wrap up the regular season schedule. Here's a strike on the outside corner. The fastball at 96 with good movement away from the left-handed batting Gilbert. Gilbert takes the batter's timeout. He came up last night as a pinch hitter, and he walked. He has 9 homers, 38 RBIs, hitting at 234. 25 years old. The left-handed batter runs well. Left foot near the back line of the batter's box as the 1-2 pitch is smoked up the middle and goes off Mason Wynn, but he recovers, throws quickly, not quickly enough to get Gilbert. That took a bad hop on Mason. That was hit hard.
0: Sure was. We'll see how that scored. I think it'll go as an error, but
1: it is.
0: It was a playable ball by Mason Wynn, but it did take a funny hop. It bounced backwards towards the shortstop position. He was going up the middle, had a little spin on it as Gilbert hit a little cut to that line drive, and he, of course, runs well, so Mason had to try to hurry to get him and couldn't come up with it.
1: Hitting second in the lineup, Bryce Eldridge. Eldridge has put up some really good numbers with the Giants. Hitting at 269, 16 homers, 54 RBIs. Gilbert doesn't go, and the pitch is fouled off by the tall left-handed batter out of Vienna, Virginia. One out of three, a walk and a strikeout. He has 102 hits, scoring 48 runs to go along with the 16 home runs, 22 doubles. And he has good power, not only to the pull side, but hits the ball so well to left and left center. The one-strike pitch from Andre Pallante. Inside a ball. Now, Eldridge has not grounded into a double play, but if there's a pitcher in this game who can get a ground ball to get a double play from somebody, it's Andre Pallante.
0: 55% ground ball rate, third most among starting pitchers in all of baseball. Sanchez on that list.
1: Here's the 1-1 pitch for Bryce Eldridge. Check swing and taken high for a ball. No appeal by Leo Bernal. Bernal, that is, a 2-1 count. Bernal is behind the plate. Burleson is holding at first against Gilbert, who has two steals while being thrown out four times. Gilbert, a safe lead at first base, with the 2-1 pitch coming up for Eldridge. And there's a swing and a long drive to right field. Walker turns around and watches that fly out of here for a two-run homer. Bryce Eldridge with his 17th home run, 2-0 San Francisco, as Pallante has surrendered his 11th home run in 146 innings.
0: That one made it into the second deck there. That's the tarps off area, which is not only above the Cardinals bullpen, but it's the second deck beyond that. That was a blast. That may be the longest one here at Busch Stadium. I'm not sure. We'll check on that.
1: A two-run homer. So now it's Cox, Lee. They'll be coming up. Lee, a left-handed batter on deck. The pitch, a check swing, and it's inside to Jonah Cox, moving down from the leadoff spot, playing center last night, playing second base, batting third in this game tonight. Basabe will be the third up now in the inning after the error and a two-run homer.
0: It is indeed the longest home run at Busch Stadium this season.
1: Here is a strike into Jonah Cox. One ball, one strike. He couldn't hold up. 461 feet.
0: If Eldridge
1: where had, he hit that, you have to pack a lunch and you, take a lantern to get
0: you,
1: up there.
0: You better.
1: Goodness. Pitcher has to throw it well for the ball to go that far. The 1-1 pitch. Swing and a miss. 1-2. Palante with 96 on the fastball, blowing that by Jonah Cox.
0: If Eldridge had more at-bats as a rookie, he may be in the Rookie of the Year conversation.
1: Oh, he would be.
0: Just doesn't have as many at-bats as the other guys.
1: Andre Palante out of UC Irvine. We have a 3 UC Irvine game today. The 1-2 pitch. Curve outside. Cardinal center fielder Nathan Church, UC Irvine. And we have Christian Kass, who's batting ninth, playing shortstop for the Giants, who played his college ball there. The home plate umpire, Jacob Matz, is on his way over to have a word with Tony Vitello.
0: I wonder if they're thinking there's catcher's interference on that.
1: Well, thank you, Karnak. So they're checking out the video replay in New York. Did you happen to see who the one of the video replay umpires is for
0: tonight? I did. There's a name that's very familiar to Cardinal fans. Boy, I don't know where...
1: Where was catcher's interference on that?
0: I don't know. Did he touch his foot? If he touched his foot with his glove, that is catcher's interference.
1: Yep.
0: And that's possible that he did that. I mean, I was looking at the bat initially, but the glove was down on the ground and may have actually touched the foot of the batter. But I don't know.
1: No, the glove ended up toward the
3: outside.
1: After
3: review, the catcher's foot did come in contact with the batter. It is catcher's interference.
1: There
3: the
1: you
3: batter
1: go.
3: Is awarded first base. San Francisco will retain their challenge.
1: Well, that's the call. You were on it, Ricky.
0: Yep.
1: And that's another error, the second of the inning for the Cardinals. We've had an E6 and now an E2. Jung-Hoo Lee is coming to bat, and it's not a good start. And usually when you don't turn in that first play of the game, some rough things take place.
0: So the Giants have had more of a problem with bad defense. They've made 100 errors. We mentioned it yesterday, the most errors of any team in baseball. The Cardinals with just 64 coming into this game, but already have 2.
1: The runner goes for second. The pitch outside, a ball to throw, and safe at second base is Jonah Cox. So he has a steal, his 11th of the year, caught stealing in the game last night. But he had a big jump on Palante. Pretty good tag by Mason Wynn, but Cox was able to keep his hand on the bag. He's in scoring position. Nobody out. 2 runs in for the Giants. Jung-Hoo Lee, 1-for-2 last night, played the second half of the game after coming up as a pinch hitter. The left-handed batter from the Republic of Korea looks at a strike.
0: Andre Palante, by the way, had gone 48 innings without giving up a home run until just moments ago.
1: Well, that home run, as far as it traveled, could have counted for 2.
0: Agreed.
1: Runner at second, nobody out. The 1-1 pitch, and there's a ground ball to second, moving Cox over to third. So JC throws out Lee. We've had catcher's interference, a stolen base, and a ground out. Runner at third, 1 out. Oslavis Basabe is the batter. Basabe didn't play in the game last night, hitting .198 with 23 hits. He has 2 doubles to go along with 5 homers, 12 RBIs, playing in his 39th game. 26 years old from Venezuela, and the Cardinals play the infield in close, right at the edge of the grass. A ground ball specialist, Palante deals, but this ball is hit in the air, short left field. On comes the left fielder, Brian Torres, making the catch. The runner tags, bluffs, and goes back to third. Cox would have been out, but he made the Cardinals force the play by Torres' throw into the cutoff man for me.
0: And really good mechanics by Torres, who doesn't have a plus arm in left, but he made up for it by doing it the right way. He stayed behind the ball, caught it on the run, and threw it straight to the Cardinal third baseman Fermin.
1: So he hit the cutoff man.
0: There was no wasted movement in that, and he got it in quickly. You made the comment yesterday about doing things quickly. Actually, Darren Jackson told us about that with Jimmy Pearsall. Told him as an outfielder, just be fast. Be quick with what you do, and Torres was there.
1: There's a line shot that goes past the diving Thomas to J.C., a base hit to right by Turner Hill, scoring Jonah Cox, and a three-run inning against Andre Pallante. We have two outs in the first inning. Drew Kavanaugh is doing the catching tonight. Now he comes up with a runner at first base.
0: Two of those runs should be unearned, but as we always say, they still count.
1: Drew Kavanaugh out of Florida Southern. One home run, 10 RBIs, playing in his 53rd game. A left-handed batter who looks at a curve for a strike. Turner Hill getting the run batted in. Was two for his last 24 when he singled. That's his first RBI in the last eight games. He takes the lead at first base. Pallante's pitch. Humbaby in there for a strike. A fastball knee high. Nothing in two of the count on Drew Kavanaugh. An error on a ground ball by Drew Gilbert. A home run by Eldridge. Catcher's interference. A stolen base. A ground out. And then a two-out hit by Hill. And the Giants have three runs. There's a ball that is bounced to the shortstop, Wynn, who throws on time to get Kavanaugh. Seven batters, three runs scored, two Cardinal errors. The Cardinals come up in the first with the Giants leading 3-0 at Busch Stadium.
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1: It's the Cardinals' turn in the first inning, and Blake Tidwell is working with a 3-0 lead. Three runs, two of them earned, but as Ricky said, they all count. And the Cardinals have Ryan Torres leading off against Tidwell. Tidwell, a no decision on Wednesday against the Cardinals out at Oracle Park in San Francisco. He worked four innings, giving up five runs, four earned on five hits. And a three-run homer by Leo Bernal. He hit two batters, walked two, struck out two. Then throws inside to Brian Torres. A 1-3 big league record with a 5.84 ERA. His 20th game and 10th start. It's his second start, of course, against the Cardinals this year. The third in his career, and he's 0-1 against them. The pitch inside. That almost hit Torres' left foot. Two balls, no strikes. The center fielder, Drew Gilbert, is playing Torres to pull. A lot of hitting room in deep left center field with Turner Hill straight up and left. A strike called. That was right at the top of the zone. Two balls and a strike. Torres is playing in his 68th game, batting .255. Four homers, a double, and two triples with 19 RBIs. The left-handed batter takes high this time. Three balls and a strike. He'll take his walks, 15 walks to 33 strikeouts over 149 at-bats.